0: It says Kayla was home alone at the time, taking a nap.
1: Getting multiple reports of one entrapment at the back of the house.
0: Fresno County Fire says the blaze destroyed an RV parked next to the house, flames threatening nearby homes. Now the family is trying to figure out their next steps, with assistance coming from both relief organizations like the Red Cross and their neighbors. Liz Kern, KMJ News.
2: Luigi Mangione pled guilty today in the killing of United Healthcare CEO Brian Thompson. Prosecutors say he stalked Thompson to a 2004 investor conference before gunning him down on the Manhattan street. Mangione could face life in prison. His attorneys are now fighting to dismiss a separate state murder case. President Trump speaking to reporters before heading to Long Island, New York, is praising his administration's handling of the U.S. southern border's economy.
3: Unbelievably, from the standpoint of Wall Street, we just set another record, as you know. It's 80 times where we're the best market in history. And that's good for 401ks, and it's good for a lot of things, but it's great for 401ks and jobs.
2: A Fox News poll shows voters continue to think the economy is on the wrong track and the president needs to do more to handle rising costs. The July jobs report saw 23,000 jobs lost for the month, with unemployment hovering at 4.1%. Unemployment declined in retail, trade, local government, and education. There is a continued upward trend in healthcare jobs. Valley growers can learn firsthand how drones can help with farming, KMJ's Ag Director Don York tells us.
4: The farming community and others interested in the use of drones are invited to the UC Kearney Ag Center in Parlier to see how drones are transforming agriculture through precision applications. Drones are being used for such things as mapping, spraying, and carrying out other innovative field practices. The UC Cooperative Extension Drone Applications and Agriculture Workshop is set for Wednesday, September 9th. The workshop offers experts to talk about drone regulations and agricultural applications, along with seeing that technology put into motion with field demonstrations. Don York, KMJ News.
2: On Wall Street, the Dow Jones closed the trading day down 107 points, while the S&P 500 lost 13. The Nasdaq dropped 73. It's currently right now 88 degrees here at Radio City. ABC 30's Christine Gregory has your weekend forecast.
5: Hey, Central Valley, get ready for some of the coolest air in a couple of weeks. We are getting drier heading into the weekend. Temperatures will warm slightly into the low to mid 90s between Saturday and Sunday. But take your pick. Both days should be beautiful. The mornings, even on the chilly side, waking up in the 60s, you may want a light jacket. And looks like we're staying in the mid 90s even next week. For KMJ, ABC 30's meteorologist Christine Gregory.
2: A quick look at traffic. Fresno 99 southbound between Cedar and North Avenue. We have a two-car collision. Stop-and-go traffic is the flow there. Wait time delays under 5 minutes, so it's getting better. Fowler at 99 south. Unknown object hit a car on the road, and that's causing a hazard. Madera County, 41 north at Children's Boulevard. Got a slowdown there for northbound commuters. I'm Gabe Navarro on KMJ at KMJNow.com or wherever you...
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9: 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Retire Your Way with Dale Sudis at 9. 10 a.m., the CGP is back. He's got Clovis Community Medical Center pre-op and post-op nurses, Augustine and Teresita. They're sisters and twins from the Philippines, and they're going to talk about healthcare in the Central Valley. Joe and Lisa Basil having fun with the news at 11 o'clock. Fix California with John Phillips and Randy Wing at noon, and at 1 o'clock, celebrate 500 episodes of the Restaurant Tours with Mike and Dave. That's 1 o'clock tomorrow afternoon on KMJ. Right now I'm talking with local attorney Roger Banakdar, rogerlaw.com. And real quick on the Don Arax, Keisha Thomas, FUSD defamation suit. Alexon Balakian has, as one of his guests on KMJ Sunday Conversation, FTA President Manuel Bonilla, who is going to be talking about the case. And there's some revelations in that conversation you don't want to miss. 9 o'clock Sunday morning, KMJ Sunday Conversation, brought to you by Caglia Environmental. Luigi Mangione caught the plea today. He has admitted to shooting UnitedHealthcare CEO Brian Thompson. And his attorneys are talking about filing, they have filed a motion to dismiss the state charges. Mangione facing charges in state court in New York and in federal court. Forgive my ignorance. I thought double jeopardy meant like if I go to trial for murder and I am found not guilty, and then a year later somebody finds a Kleenex with my DNA, they can't bring me back in. I didn't realize you could blow out a federal case or a state case on the basis of another case at another court.
10: So your analogy or your example that you use, that is the most clear example of double jeopardy. It's that you can't face trial for the same thing twice. You have to have a different predicate conduct, a different instance, a different occurrence. You don't get two bites at the same apple. In this case, they're arguing that the fact that the state court charges are based on the same essential facts, the same essential evidence, and that I think arguably the argument is that the term of imprisonment are the same, that therefore it is double jeopardy. There's a risk of inconsistent judgments, inconsistent verdicts, so that if he's found not guilty in one, or if he's entered a plea, found guilty and sentenced in one, that it would violate double jeopardy rules. It is a different argument than what most people would think of, but I think it flies. I think it sticks. I think that they'll probably get the state court case dismissed in light of the plea. And I mean, hats off to this defense team. Absolutely top flight, top shelf. The defense that Luigi Mangione has received is nothing short of outstanding. I mean, this guy was facing federal murder charges, which would have imposed that's a capital offense, comes with a death penalty.
9: Yeah,
10: and they got this young man. They filed motions to dismiss, which were truly brilliantly crafted, where the district court actually dismissed the federal murder charges, and they were left with stalking that resulted in murder. It's a whole complex analysis, but the long story short of it is he is now no longer facing a capital offense. The way he's pled is kind of interesting. Usually in federal court, you have a plea agreement, which is like a multi-page contract. And at the end of it, there is a recitation of facts, a statement of facts that you're admitting to as a defendant when you plead. Here, he did not enter into any form of a plea agreement with the federal government. So he has no limits as to what, there are no limits as to what the government can ask in terms of sentencing. And he maintains his appellate rights with respect to sentencing, which is a really big deal in federal court, because in federal court, when you're a defendant, that's the worst place you want to be on a criminal case. It's where dreams go to die. And the consequences for federal convictions are just exponentially higher in most instances than they are in a state court case. So he entered a plea today, and he even actually got into the facts directly out of his own mouth, which was pretty unique.
9: Yeah, it was. The facts is he has acknowledged them, very much follow the reporting as we've heard it. He says he learned the exact location of the United Healthcare Conference by emailing the company, posing as an investor with capital to spend. He acknowledges using a 3D printer to make part of a gun, having equipped the gun with silencer and magazine. He acknowledges that he traveled to New York with the specific intent of shooting Brian Thompson. And he even says, quote, "I shot Mr. Thompson in Manhattan and he died. I knew what I was doing was illegal." It's done. I mean, that's as guilty of a guilty plea as you could possibly offer. So his sentencing now is set up for December 18th. You're confident that the double jeopardy is going to get the other case closed out, or you think that it's a very good possibility?
10: I think it's a very high possibility. I mean, there are no guarantees, but I think that even if it fails, it'll go up on appeal and it'll probably get and it'll be resolved, I would think, in the appellate court in his favor. So I don't think that they're going to get to charge him again and re-prosecute him for the same act. Although the elements are different, to establish a murder charge under California law, you don't need the additional terms, the additional under the federal statute, you need an underlying criminal act which involves violence. Here, the underlying criminal act that the federal government had charged him with was stalking. Stalking does not require violence. You can stalk someone without them having any knowledge of it. You never have to brandish a weapon. You don't have to threaten them. You don't even have to touch them to stalk them. So therefore, under the federal statute, the judge ruled, hey, you can't have a federal murder case. Under California law, you don't need any of that. You just need an intent to kill, and you have to show that your conduct resulted in the death of another human being. It's a much simpler case under state law. I imagine under New York law, it's relatively similar. Most state law, with respect to murder, the elements are limited. So, but again, I think that in this context, with the factual basis that is the basis of his plea here, I think they've got a colorable argument for double jeopardy.
9: Have his attorneys effectively eliminated the possibility of a death sentence?
10: Yes.
9: Incredible.
10: Yeah. Yeah, that's the biggest effect of having those first two counts in the federal charges dismissed. So now he's no longer looking at death. That's huge.
9: There's an expression, and I know you're going to know it. It's not a hung jury, but the explanation reminds me of the faithless elector phenomenon. In other words, you have a jury that has seen the facts. The facts demonstrate guilt, but part or all of the jury, despite the fact that they may privately agree the person committed the crime, submit a verdict of not guilty. I can't remember what the name for that is.
10: Jury nullification.
9: Thank you. Jury nullification.
10: Yeah, yeah.
9: Is that still a worry with Mangione?
10: I absolutely would think it's a risk. It was always a risk in a case like this. The manhunt that was waged for Mangione and the level of investigation and effort that went into putting this case together, this is epic proportion. This is like something they would do if a congressman or something like that were assassinated. The federal government wanted to send a very strong message in this investigation, and they charged him aggressively, and they fought tooth and nail to get him to maintain that death penalty exposure for him. So in a case like this, and in they were going to be able to, the defense 100% was going to be able to get into motive. They were going to definitely be able to get into his background about his back injury and his, I think he had a family member also where he learned that United Healthcare was using some sort of an algorithm to deny 99% of appeals, even if they were meritorious. That was the statistical algorithm they'd created. All of that was going to come out in front of a jury. That's a risk. That's a huge risk.
9: Yeah.
10: Because it only takes one to avoid a conviction. And then beyond that, you could appeal to the passions of a jury to say, you know, there's different kinds of justice in the world. You don't have to say that as the defense attorney, obviously. And if you do, you're going to get admonished. And when I say admonished, I mean punched poetically in the mouth by the judge. You can't invite the jury to do something like that. But they quietly carry their own biases. They quietly carry their own feelings. And that's why, I was in a trial recently where I thought there were certain jurors that were not with me. Thankfully, I was wrong. It was a unanimous jury on all counts. And, you know, we

0: surrounded by everybody in law enforcement on the Eastern Seaboard, looking like they're walking Hannibal Lecter into the glass-walled cage. Will Mangione continue to enjoy preferential treatment because of the Robin Hoodish undertones the media has given this and the clear deference from law enforcement? Or in time, is Luigi Mangione just going to be another guy in a jumpsuit?
1: I don't know that he's not another guy in a jumpsuit now. I mean, look, he's young. He's a fresh-faced young kid, which should make him a target anywhere in custody for all kinds of bad things. Granted. His defense team made sure, though, that any time that he was in the public eye, he appeared as the youthful, otherwise, you know, seemingly innocent individual that they needed to cast him as, the little guy that is worth standing up for. They needed that at all times. They didn't bring him in that way here, though, in the plea. He came out in his jumpsuit.
0: Yeah.
1: And that's because at this point, the book is beginning to close. I agree with you. There's no chance he doesn't do time in custody. The charges that he has now, he can get up to life imprisonment without parole. There really isn't a federal parole system anymore. There is no mandatory, you know, there isn't really going to be a minimum. There is a sentencing guideline. The guideline is like a chart. It's like a table.
0: Yeah.
1: It has on the vertical axis, it has a system of points. Every federal offense has a certain point allocated to it. On the lateral axis, it has the criminal history level of the defendant. So, in other words, the worse the offense, the higher the point level, the more criminal history, the more criminal history points, and therefore you get the maximum sentence possible if you have the worst history and the worst offense. I think he's going to get a significant amount of time in custody. Federal court system, you generally serve 85% of what you were ordered to do. And I can't imagine he doesn't get double digit sentence in this case.
0: It's Roger Badakhtar. I'm Philip Teresi. When we get back, we're going to switch gears again. We've got a bunch of stories to get to. I want to talk a little bit about AB 1923 and the lawsuit from the county directed at apparently everybody who supports the Better Roads, Safer Streets initiative. Roger Badakhtar is over there. I'm Philip Teresi, and Gabe Navarro has the latest now in the KMJ Traffic Center.
2: Thanks, Philip. We start off in Fresno, 99 North at Fresno Street. A grass fire being reported. This is on the right-hand side of the road. Looks like fire crews are en route to take care of that. Madera County, 41 North at Children's Boulevard. This is by the Banksia exit. Looks like we got a bit of a slowdown there. It clears up after you pass the exits. Then you're free and clear heading northbound on the 41. I'm Gabe Navarro, and that's KMJ.
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6: 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Philip Teresi, attorney Roger Benakdar. And I want to talk a little bit about AB 1923 and really the lawsuit that has been generated because of AB 1923. Better roads, safer streets hijacks Measure C. They changed the terms of Measure C to the point where county supervisors are concerned about the impact. They call for a study. That study would have resulted in better roads, safer streets turning up on the March 2028 ballot. But Esmeralda Soria gutted and amended AB 1923, got it through Sacramento, got it signed by the governor. And now we've got a lawsuit by the County of Fresno that has been joined by the former Fresno County Republican Party chairman, Fred Vanderhoof, and Michael DeManuel Jr. as plaintiffs. It seems to be pointed at basically everybody with Better Roads, Safer Streets, and the office of the Fresno County Registrar of Voters, James Coos. Does the county have a leg to stand on here, or are they suing over a legitimate parliamentary maneuver?
7: I think they definitely have a real shot at this.
6: Really?
7: Yeah. I mean, it's an interesting concept. I can't help but point out, isn't it really interesting that when Sacramento wants to do something, they can do it overnight and close doors and just push everything through? I'm off topic. Forgive me.
6: No, please.
7: But do you see what happened here? We have a local initiative, Measure C, that's been around for a long time. We've used it to fund roads and do different things with it. Unfortunately, some of the money's been diverted away from its core purpose, or at least its marketed purpose. But we had this measure. It wasn't going to go forward. Sacramento and certain people who represent the area in Sacramento wanted it, come hell or high water. Oh, gosh, I'm not supposed to say that. I'm sorry. you know, come heck or high water, forgive me.
6: Well, you can say hell.
7: Oh, you can?
6: Yeah.
7: I don't know. I don't want to get you in trouble. You know?
6: You're fine.
7: Okay. In any event, so the measure's stalling locally, and so what do? They take matters into their own hands, and, oh, we're going to put an assembly bill through. It's going to pass. We're going to get it onto the governor's desk. Everything's done overnight. Why is the same level of passion, the same level of commitment, the same level of energy, focus, and efficaciousness, and although not a word, why is this absent from this high-speed rail that they've poured so much money into?
6: That's a great question.
7: I mean, I look at things like this, and I say, okay, you guys can accomplish this through a couple text messages and maybe a phone call. But you've poured how many billions of dollars into high-speed rail, and you can't circle your wagons and get that done? I mean, whether you like high-speed rail or you hate it, it doesn't matter. I think everyone can agree that's taken maybe a little too long and maybe a little too much money. I think that that's a safe statement. No, I'm not going to offend anybody by making that statement.
6: Yeah.
7: Where is that level of let's get it done for something that we've got, you know, an incredible amount of money invested into and an incredible amount of time, but yet it's available and on tap directly here because one little county in the center of the state has a dispute over whether they should tax themselves to fund roads that people are already paying taxes for. I can't help but point out the irony there.
6: It is really remarkable. We've got a homelessness problem. We've got an education crisis. We've got a healthcare problem. Let's just go down the list. But, oh my God, we're not going to get better roads, safer streets on the ballot. Act immediately.
7: Right. We're not going to get a tax on the ballot. This means war.
6: Yeah.
7: Sacramento is armed to the teeth. Let's go. We're going to shove it down these people's throats, whether they want it or not. I mean, that's the part that I take issue with. There is complete political gridlock when it comes to all kinds of things. Porterville was running out of water. You didn't see anybody from Sacramento running down there passing legislation to make sure that those families and kids had water. We've got all these different things that are going on in this state that we just sit around and shrug and say we're doing our best. But for this, no, we are getting this tax measure on the ballot, whether people want it, whether they don't, we're doing it. It's very interesting, and the dichotomy is, I don't know, I have a hard time dealing with it. I have a hard time dealing with that. But anyway, let's get back to your actual question, AB 1923. Sorry.
6: Yeah. Oh, no, you're fine. Your point is well made. The example that goes bouncing through my mind is, golly, we've got four city council members in Avenal that keep showing up for jobs they were recalled from, and nobody's interested in that.
7: No.
6: But here in Fresno County, we've got to have this thing on the ballot now, or everybody's going to burst into a little pile of puppy piddle.
7: That Avenal thing's pretty neat, too. I mean, it's interesting that the AG actually has statutory right to have intervened, and he passed.
6: Yeah. Well, let's come back to this in just a minute. That's Roger Benakdar. I'm Philip Teresi. We'll talk about Better Roads, Safer Streets, the county lawsuit, and whether or not this thing's actually going to be on the ballot. We've got less than a month to ultimately do or die right now. Gabe Navarro's got the latest in the KMJ newsroom.
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8: Boaters and jet skiers are done for the season on the Kings River in Tulare County. KMJ's Liz Kern reports.
9: Tulare County Sheriff Mike Boudreau ordered an immediate closure to all motorized watercraft. Low water levels, sandbars, and submerged debris have made conditions unsafe. The river flows drop below 800 cubic feet per second. The water levels fell to less than a foot in many areas. The river does remain open for kayaking, paddleboarding, swimming, and floating, but authorities are urging extreme caution, and they say to use a life jacket. The closure will remain in effect for the rest of the season. Liz Kern, KMJ News.
8: Ella Langley may have found her new favorite duet partner. And it's Matthew McConaughey, the Oscar winner surprised fans on The Tonight Show by performing Choose in Texas alongside Jimmy Fallon and The Last Bison, even showing off his mandolin skills learned from the new film, The Rivals of Amazaki.

0: Langley quickly shared the clip, jokingly she may never recover from this. Meanwhile, McConaughey talks about a possible Yellowstone spinoff are ongoing, but adds nothing's real yet. 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The Dow Jones closed down 107 points. It's currently 5:32 here at KMJ, sunny and 89 degrees at Radio City. ABC 30's Christine Gregory has your weekend forecast.
1: Happy Friday, Central Valley. Temperatures are staying cooler than average with both Saturday and Sunday. We'll be dropping into the 60s. Still a slight thunder chance in the mountains, but overall, we should be mostly quiet. And still warming up this weekend to enjoy a dip in the pool or a lake, just much more tolerable heat, especially next week where we stay in the 90s. For KMJ, ABC 30's meteorologist Christine Gregory.
0: And a quick look at your commute in Fresno, 41 South at Shields Avenue, just into the traffic room, two-car collision there. CHP is at the scene. Madera County, 41 North at Children's Boulevard. We have a slowdown there. Traffic clears up after you hit that stop sign at Avenue 12. I'm Gabe Navarro on KMJ at KMJNow.com or wherever you stream.
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James Hetfield and the news from the mind of evil genius Bill McClintock. Find him on YouTube. There's a lot more than this. And it is not AI. This is a dude who knows how to edit.

0: Roger Bonatar in the studio with me talking about the lawsuit filed by Fresno County supervisors requesting a temporary restraining order and preliminary injunction to prevent the county clerk from printing ballots with Better Roads, Safe Streets Initiative when printing begins on September 9th. They want a declaration that AB 1923 is not valid and that if the tax is approved in November, that the court would declare the initiative not submitted at the right election and will not take effect. Does the county have a prayer in this? I mean, Better Roads, Safer Streets collected their signatures. They submitted them to the county clerk. They appear to have covered the threshold required. And it was a maneuver by the Fresno County supervisors that would have pushed this to the next election in March of 28. It was also, as far as I can tell, a lawful, if conspicuous, maneuver to gut and amend AB 1923. Can they get this thing restrained?
1: I mean, I guess I kind of disagree that it was some effort to gut and maneuver when we have something as unique as AB 1923 taking on the table here. So as we talked about before the break, we had the effort to put essentially, you know, Measure C 2.0 on, which had a whole lot of new changes. It wasn't just the same thing. Like it expanded the time period for which the tax would apply. It imposed a bunch of new criteria. It had a whole lot going on. It wasn't just, hey, we're going to stick to the old rules, the old program. There was a lot going on there. And so there was a lot of local interest in how that's going to go, because, again, we are taxing ourselves to fund things that we're already paying taxes for, right?
0: Yeah.
1: So there's a lot of interest in that. So I think that the Board of Supervisors, you know, rightfully decided to look into this and pop the hood on it, as opposed to just rubber stamping this and letting it go through, or abdicating their role to the state. I do think you generally get better results when issues such as taxation are dealt with at the local level, the way funds are applied are decided at a local level, whether taxes should be increased are decided at a local level. All of these are generally going to give you better controls than allowing the decision to get further away from home. So here they filed a lawsuit against AB 1923, claiming that this is a, quote, special statute, that this isn't a general, that this wasn't a general statute that was passed in the ordinary course of business, because it is very specifically, it commanded a single initiative petition in a single county to be certified by a single county officer on or before a single date chosen in hindsight, overriding certain other provisions of the elections code. There's a bunch of different stuff out there in print to read about it, but the one article that I thought was the most accurate was published by The Sun, a local publication on it. And the gist of it is that you can't step in over a county when they've already have something going on a local and specific issue, because our structure of government is intended such that local issues are supposed to be decided locally, county issues by the county, and onward and upward as the scope of the effect, as the proposed legislative effect grows. So something that is going to affect everybody statewide is not going to be only decided in Fresno. And then at the same time, you generally won't have things that would only affect Fresno be decided in Sacramento. So that's the essential beef. And you know, I think you mentioned earlier that they even named our Fresno County Clerk Mr. Coos in the lawsuit. The it actually says pretty plainly in the lawsuit that he's a what's called a quote nominal defendant. He's not being sued saying that he's doing something wrong or he's doing something nefarious. What they're saying is like we had to make him a party because he's the one that's going to certify this for the ballot. So in order for the court to have jurisdiction, meaning control, meaning the ability to prohibit him from doing something, he has to be in this lawsuit against the state too. So that's the genesis of the argument. And they actually pointed to a recent similar act in Alameda County. So in Alameda County, the Board of Supervisors did the same thing that Fresno County did with respect to a ballot initiative to raise the minimum wage in Alameda County to $30 an hour. The county ordered a report The report wasn't going to be able to come back in time for the matter to be on the ballot measure. No state intervention there at all. Nobody cared. Nobody did anything. But here, when it comes to roads in Fresno County, Sacramento is ready and able to assist us in doing and telling us what's best for us.
0: So the argument is substantial, and if on a scale of 1 to 10, if you had to assign a probability of the county prevailing, shooting from the hip, what do you think? I mean, is this a no chance or is this a slam dunk?
1: So it hasn't fully been briefed yet. I want to see what the AG's office comes up with on this. I mean, I have no doubt that AG Rob Bonta's office is working in directly in conjunction with the legislators who pushed 1923 through. I want to see what their arguments are, because it is very clearly to me, this is to me, it seems very much a specific statute and not a general one. And so they aren't going to get the same level of deference as they would if this was a general statute, like, you know, Prop 213, Prop 47, yeah, all these other things that are truly statewide issues. It's going to a judge in Fresno County who is a former prosecutor, who is former legislator in Clovis. So, I mean, he's going to have actually some unique insight in how government functions,
0: yeah,
1: how issues of taxes are passed, and how that legislation should be crafted. So it'll be an interesting fight. I don't know that I'm ready to handicap it yet, but I can say from the initial review, there's a there. There's enough there to say this is a legitimate beef and that the court should give it due consideration and come to a conclusion. It's pretty unique.
0: I'm interested to see what they have to say in court. That there is this super specific application rather than the general statute seems abundantly clear. I mean, there hasn't been any argument about that.
1: Right.
0: And I'm also curious to see if in the process of litigating this, if we get more details about who prompted Soria and Caballero to do what they did, gutting a bill that was making its way through the legislature to provide financial relief to distressed rural hospitals,
1: right,
0: to create what we now have in front of us.
1: Right, right. And that's actually, you know, you make a really good point that there was that issue of the Madera Hospital that's been closed for so long and the funding that was been tied up for that. It's just another, this is what I mentioned earlier. It's really curious when we see Sacramento interested and willing to spring into action and when we don't. This doesn't seem to me at first blush to be what we would usually see in state legislation. You wouldn't see an effort to force a ballot measure in one county. It's not really what you typically would see a statewide initiative directed at. There is not a unique state interest in Fresno County that does not exist in other counties. So why is there not an initiative? Why wasn't AB 1923 presented to improve roads outside of Fresno County and other poor areas?
0: Sure.
1: Kern County has issues. Tulare County has issues. Madera County has issues. But it's just us.
0: That's Roger Benachter. I'm Philip Teresi. When we get back, we're going to have just a couple of minutes to play. But the rending of garments and gnashing of teeth over Flock cameras by brand name, but automated license plate reader cameras in general. Axon's another company that's putting these things out, the same guys that do body cams for the cops. And the question that I'm going to ask Roger when we get back, I know that a city can simply say, no, we don't want that here, or even a county could say, no, we don't want that here. But what about private citizens? Because we keep hearing arguments about Fourth Amendment. Is there a mechanism by which citizens can sue to get Flock cameras out of their community? We'll get to that after traffic with Gabe Navarro.
2: Thanks, Philip. Last look at traffic. Fresno 41 South at Shields Avenue. We have a two-car collision there. CHP's at the scene. Looks like no injuries are involved there. Madera County 41 North at Children's Boulevard. A slowdown there if you're heading northbound. Traffic clears up after the stop sign at Avenue 12. Have a great weekend. I'm Gabe Navarro, and that's KMJ Traffic.
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1: And there's coolant by your feet.
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10: It's almost 6 o'clock on KMJ. I'm Philip Teresi. Attorney Roger Benachtar in the studio with me as we wind things down. One of the biggest questions, and this is not a Fresno question, this is not a California question, this is an America question. Flock, Axon, there's a handful of vendors that have gotten automated license plate reader cameras into our communities. Flock in particular has been very successful, and I think Flock is going to end up being the Xerox of ALPRs. Instead of calling it a photocopy, we're going to call it a Flock. There's no middle ground. Nobody's ambivalent. Either people think they're a great tool for law enforcement and an essential mechanism for bringing bad people to justice, or this is a horrible violation of my rights, my privacy, my human dignity. Can I sue to get Flock out of my community? Can I sue the county supervisors or city hall to get Flock removed from the area that I live?
11: So under the California Constitution, it's Article 1 of the California Constitution, there is a right to privacy, and you can use that against private actors, including like such as Flock. So like if they have a contract with some private property owner to post up a camera and it is actually affecting your privacy rights, under Article 1 of the Constitution, you could sue for both damages and what's called injunctive relief. Injunctive relief is an order that someone stop doing something or that they quit doing something. So if your HOA has a camera up, let's say at your gate, and it peers in into your backyard, and so it's getting both, I mean, you have a constitutional right to privacy within the curtilage of your home, within your backyard, so you'd probably have a claim there. I think municipalities most clearly, though, if they want to stand for privacy rights, could prohibit the use and deployment of these cameras. And again, you make a really good point when you say Flock and Axon. Flock right now, for whatever reason, as you said, is just become like the Kleenex of cameras, right? I mean, it's the name that people think of because of how they function. There was a big uproar about Ring cameras because Ring was going to adopt Flock technology. They did an ad for the Super Bowl for this. I don't know if you remember. They said,
10: Hey,
11: you know, you lost your dog, you know, well, we'll just activate the Flock cameras in your neighborhood and find it. I mean, people were up in arms over it. There is this tendency to be able to effectively market safety. You're able to get people to give up their privacy rights for the theoretical reason of being safer or for the potential of making something safer or better. We are really at a crossroads as a society on this, and hopefully privacy rights will prevail, sensibility will prevail. We all want safer streets. We all want our homes and neighborhoods to be safe. But the idea of having public, private entities that are going to post up cameras, Axon does this as well, and Axon has connections with foreign actors as well, where they have connections in the Middle East and other places that might be of concern to some. The idea of having these either public or privately hosted cameras that are recording activity and then selling that off and repurposing that data and information, that should be alarming to all of us. There really isn't a good faith reason for the government or a private entity to know how many dings you have in the side of your car and at what time you cross a certain roadway. And believe me, that data is in fact valuable to someone. This may sound stupid to some people. Oh, it's minutia. It's nothing. If someone's willing to pay for it, it has value. So maybe start treating it as such.
10: But I can't file a lawsuit because of a camera on Blackstone Avenue facing public space. If it's not looking into my yard, I don't have a personal claim, or by virtue of this network harvesting data endlessly, does that change that dynamic?
11: It changed the use of the data, where it goes and how it is used can give you a right to stop it. So if the city of Fresno wants to put up a camera at Blackstone and Shaw, for example, monitoring that intersection, but it also affects, you know, the activity inside a business that's adjacent to it, or what you're doing in your car, you know, within the car, what's in the backseat of your car, you still have privacy rights, and you could at that point then sue your municipality for invading your privacy rights. They can't just say, well, we just want to keep the community safe, so we're going to nanny state everybody. I need to know what's in your ashtray for the street to be safe. There are limits on government action on these things. But it all comes down to the dollars. So even though people need to understand that if there's dollars behind it, it probably doesn't make sense for you to give it up.
10: That's legal analyst Roger Banakhtar. Find him online at rogerlaw.com. 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Stay cool. 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I'll see you Monday at 2 on KMJ, kmjnow.com, and anywhere you stream.
12: In 1868, Frederick C. Roding, a member of the German Syndicate, a group of developers in San Francisco, purchased land in Fresno County. A portion of his extensive holdings were in the western part of today's Tower District and continued past Roding Park. In 1903, Frederick Roding donated 72 acres to the city of Fresno for a municipal park. George C. Roding, Frederick's son, provided most of the plantings from his Fancher Creek Nursery. By 1929, the total acreage was 159 acres. Through the 1920s and 30s, the park drew record crowds for a wide variety of events. The Doll Buggy Parade and Easter Egg Hunt became annual favorites with children throughout the county. In 1923, Lisenby Bandstand was donated by Mr. and Mrs. A.V. Lisenby in memory of their son. It quickly became a focus of weekly concerts and events. Dug by hand with lines of men and wheelbarrows, Lake Washington was a WPA project during the Depression years. During Fresno County's centennial anniversary in 1956, a 76-ton steam locomotive built in 1918 was donated by the Southern Pacific Railroad Company and placed near Playland. Sadly, that landmark has recently been relocated.
13: 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And the Fresno Historical Society.
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15: Oh, somebody please think of the children.
16: Admitted it in court. I'm Lisa Lacera, Fox News. Luigi Mangione pleads guilty to federal charges of stalking UnitedHealthcare CEO Brian Thompson on a Manhattan street.
17: Telling a federal judge, before traveling to New York, I used a 3D printer to make part of a gun. On the morning of December 4th, 2024, I shot Mr. Thompson in Manhattan and he died. I knew what I was doing was illegal. Mangione admits he emailed UnitedHealthcare's leadership, posing as an investor, tricking them into sharing the location of its investor conference in New York City.
16: Fox's Brian Yenis outside Manhattan federal court. He could be sentenced to life in prison on the federal charge as his lawyers are seeking to dismiss state murder charges against Luke Mangione on double jeopardy grounds. A 41-year-old woman from Kentucky is in custody after authorities say she vandalized the World War II memorial in Washington, D.C. using red paint.
18: Melissa Ferris was arrested and appeared in court earlier this afternoon. She faces up to 10 years behind bars and up to $250,000 in fines. Authorities say they have a live stream they viewed where she admitted to damaging the memorial.
16: Fox's David Spunt. This coming after a man was charged with vandalizing the reflecting pool near the Lincoln Memorial. Those charges were dropped. The Trump administration has asked the Supreme Court to allow construction on the White House ballroom to continue while it appeals a lower court ruling to stop the work. The FDA has upgraded the recall on nearly 1.6 million dozen white white and brown cage-free eggs because they may be contaminated with salmonella.
19: The FDA says the recall is now a class one, meaning it could cause serious adverse health consequences or death. As of July 24th, the salmonella outbreak linked to the eggs has sickened at least 98 people and hospitalized 26, but no deaths have been reported.
16: Fox's Jill Nato. 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
3: He's here. 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

0: number 877-381-3811, 877-381-3811. Let's cut the brass tacks right away. We have elections coming up, and I want to start focusing a little bit more on that as well. Harry Enten, the data analyst over at the Constipated News Network. Let's just take a listen, and then we'll comment. Go ahead.
1: But one thing that has stood out to me as we've been watching these numbers and who's winning these primaries is just the turnout period from Democrats.
2: It's been absolutely bonkers huge. So I went ahead and I tried to tally up all of the turnout so far in the primaries. If you thought the Michigan Senate poll was bad for Democrats, the turnout numbers in the primaries are very good news for Democrats. What are we talking about? This year across all the primaries, it's 25 plus million so far. You go back to 2018, which was a bonkers year for Democrats. For the entire primary season, it was just 23 million. So Democrats are already running ahead of where they were in 2018, which was a year in which they did extremely well in the House races, not nearly as well in the Senate races, but that map was tilted against them in a way that this year's, simply put, is not.
1: So the president quotes you a lot. I mean, if you're the White House or Trump's political operation and you're looking at those numbers, what are you seeing so far?
2: I'm running scared. You know, look, the numbers don't lie. I tell it like it is. Whatever the numbers say, that's where I go. You see that turnout high so far on the Democratic side? That, to me, is emblematic of a president of the United States who is deeply underwater. And it matters, because if you look over history, right, you go back to past midterm cycles. You go back over the last 20 years. Which side had the higher turnout? Every single time since 2006, that side went on to win the U.S. House of Representatives. These numbers matter.
0: Look, I'm not going to candy coat this. He's probably right. The numbers do matter. We don't have a lot of time, but I do think we can push back. I think a lot that can't really be determined by polls, and we know how inaccurate they are, but let's not bet on that, okay? Or the type of candidates we have, the type of candidates they have. This is a big issue. These national polls, they don't really tell us what's going on in individual states, obviously, and certainly not in individual congressional districts. And so they have perhaps some utility, but they're not the end-all and the be-all. Would I rather it be the other way around? Of course. But you know what, ladies and gentlemen? Getting elected is about doing things that need to be done. We needed to make sure the Iranian Nazi regime didn't get nuclear weapons and didn't shoot intercontinental ballistic missiles with nuclear warheads on them at us. And that's very important. And this president's the only one that's had the guts to do it in half a century. He deserves credit a lot. And more than from history, he deserves credit today. But we have a problem when we have the pseudo-conservative, woke-right, neo-fascist isolationists who are out there condemning what the president is doing without condemning him personally, but some do as well. That undermines support for the president. We now have this push by so-called national conservatives. It's not new. Paleo-conservatives, the Buchananites used to do this, but others, urging and urging and urging over again the abandonment of core conservative, traditional Reaganite principles. And they insist on government intervention. Now, let me tell you something. It was announced in the last 48 hours that we are now close to a $50 trillion debt. You know how we were talking about 40 trillion, 39 trillion? Now it's close to 50 trillion. It is literally unimaginable. Now, numbers typically go, you know, over one's head or through one ear and out the other. Okay, great. What's for dinner? But understand what I'm saying here. Because great empires, great republics, they will fall when it comes to this kind of debt. And remember what I've always told you and what I've written about. That's on budget debt. They do not acknowledge, our government does not acknowledge the off-budget debt. Like what we owe Social Security recipients, what we owe Medicare recipients, what we owe in federal pension payments and so forth and so on. The only entity even close to having this kind of information on the books is the post office. And people mock the post office. They laugh at the post office. I don't know why. The truth is that they are required, the post office, to keep their total debt on their books. So the pension payments that they have to make and have to make in the future are on their books. Just as they are with every single private company. Every single public company has to acknowledge its obligations, whether they are today or tomorrow or 10 years from now, because it impacts the public's knowledge in a capitalist free system of how healthy that company is, whether you want to invest in it or not. It's on the stock exchange and so forth. Some are, some aren't, but you get the point. Well, the federal government doesn't do that. The federal government doesn't do that. And so the $50 trillion is the tip of the iceberg. It's literally 3.5 times bigger than that. It's more like $300, $350 trillion. Well, our economy only creates, give or take, $20 trillion a year. And now we have these pseudo-conservatives, I call them socialist light, woke right, who are out there pushing this agenda. And I have to say that it's appalling. It's appalling. They're playing right into the Democrats' hands during the election, right into the Democrats' hands. Because if I'm a Democrat, I turn around and what do I say? The Republicans say we need more government. Well, they're in charge. Where's more government? Where's the intervention to help younger people, to help the middle class, the working people? When you surrender your principles, what are you? Your principles are needed more now than ever. They're needed more when you're fighting these dark forces, whether it's economic or national security or what have you, than when things are going so perfectly well. Now, what would they say to the president today? What would they say to the president today? Trump urges Americans to accept higher gas prices as he escalates Iran rhetoric, quote-unquote, AOL. They would be attacking him, trashing him. I would think the vice president, who's at complete odds with a statement like this, based on what he said the other day. How do we square these things? Well, the president's right. The president's right. The socialist light, pseudo-conservative, woke right types are wrong. You create growth. You create wealth.

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0: remember what I said. I said some of this has to do with the selection of candidates, right? Well, Michigan, the Democrats, by the barest majority, selected a America-hating Marxist Islamist who hates dogs and cats, who hates you, Mr. and Mrs. America, who hates Jews and the state of Israel, despite his effort to retreat, who's a very contemptible and evil person, in my humble opinion. He's their nominee. Mike Rogers, a right-of-center Republican, who served in the military, who served in the FBI, who served on the Intel Committee, I think he was chairman for a period of time, but a very decent person who would make a very good senator for Michigan. How are those two going head-to-head in the election? Cut 20, go.
1: In Senate, Rogers versus Elside. Look at this, a new Fox News poll. Rogers is actually up by 4 points. He's up by 4 points. It's close, but a Republican is ahead in Michigan. And why? Why? What is going on? Look among independents. Rogers actually leads by five. This is extremely unusual because across the political map, as I was looking at these different Fox News polls, I couldn't find another example where the Republican was actually leading among independents. And it turns out that candidate quality may, in fact, matter, at least in terms of how voters see it, because in this same poll, the Democratic candidate for governor was ahead. So this is unique to the Senate race, and it is quite a troubling result for Democrats and quite a heartening one for Republicans.
2: So do you have a sense then, Harry, of what it is that is contributing to this, the struggles, right, that Abdul El-Sayed is? Is it that Rogers is a stronger candidate, or is it that El-Sayed has more issues for voters to deal with?
1: It is all about Abdul El-Sayed. He is a weak candidate, at least by the metrics that we normally look at. And you can just take a look here. Okay, the net favorability rating of the Dem Senate candidates across these northern battlegrounds. You'll notice there's only one candidate, Wren, one who has an unfavorable rating higher than his favorable rating, and it is significantly higher. Look how far underwater Abdul El-Sayed is. He is 13 points underwater under there in Lake Michigan. My goodness gracious, Troy Jackson in Maine, he's at plus one. You got Sherrod Brown at plus four in Ohio, and Josh Turek in Iowa way above there at plus 18 points. This is extremely unusual. Again, across the map, Democrats have done such a good job recruiting candidates who are well-liked by the voters. Again, I looked at all the Fox News polls. All the Democrats were above water except for Abdul El-Sayed, and he is 13 points underwater. This is all about Abdul El-Sayed being a weak candidate, at least in the minds of the voters.
2: And so then just putting that in perspective, too, in the state of Michigan, this is, I mean, you touched on this, right? But this is especially important when you look at things in the state of Michigan.
1: Yeah, okay. So you look at this first slide, right? You see that Mike Rogers is ahead right by 4 points. Well, I was interested because I couldn't think of another example where you actually had a Democratic candidate who was down at least 4 points. 4 points in a Senate poll in Michigan, and it turns out for this entire century, Abdul El-Sayed is the only one in a poll that meets CNN standards for publication. This is extremely, extremely, extremely unusual. Abdul El-Sayed breaking records in the ways that you don't want to. In fact, he is the first Democrat down by this much, as I said, in a century since 1994.
0: Okay, but you know what? You got to always fight in politics like you're behind, just like you do in military operations. You can't get cocky because your opponent, the enemy, they're constantly scheming. They're constantly strategizing. And that's how presumed winners can lose. That's how. You've got this Governor Andy Beshear, Democrat, Kentucky. You know, they keep trying to build this guy up like he's some kind of moderate. He's no moderate. He's a leftist. Again, he dresses himself up from time to time as a moderate, but he always shows ankle. It's like Josh Shapiro in Pennsylvania. He always shows ankle, too. I don't know of any real moderate as a Democrat governor. I know one moderate as a Democrat senator, and that's Fetterman. Obviously, we don't always agree with some of his domestic positions, but so what? He's a Democrat, and he's a very decent man. He's a very moral man. But here's Governor Andy Beshear of Kentucky, who was on MS Now today. And I want you to listen carefully to this. And he's being questioned by Peter Alexander. I didn't know he worked for MS Now, but then again, I'm not an expert on that network. I thought he used to be a newspaper guy. Cut two, go.
3: Oh, there are concerns within the party about this division between the progressive and more moderate wings. Do you worry that some of those more progressive, those farther left candidates right now will alienate independents in states, including yours?
4: Well, everybody out there has to get out and earn it. You have to win an election. You don't just get it because of the party that you're a part of. And the Democratic Party needs to be a big tent party where people can have disagreements on how to reach a solution. But let me tell you, differences within the Democratic Party are a lot smaller than the differences between the Democratic Party and this current Trump-run Republican Party.
0: Hold on there. Hold on. I barely heard that, but I got it, which is this. The guy says the differences between Democrats and Republicans are much bigger than the differences between Democrats and Democrats, like the Democratic Socialists of America. Let me tell you something. If that's true, that underscores a point. Hi, honey.
5: Hello.
0: Hello. Now I've lost my place, Mr. Producer.
5: Sorry.
0: I'm watching
5: that
0: my...
5: You said something about the difference between Democrats.
0: Well, we're going into a commercial. Yeah. I was just pointing out that if this guy Beshear, the governor of Kentucky, really underscores my point. There's not much difference between the communists in the Democrat Party and the Democrats. There's a lot more difference between the patriots in the Republican Party and the communists in the Democrat Party. We'll be right back.
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1: You know, ladies and gentlemen, I did something a day or two ago. And I feel like I need to keep taking a shower. It's so disgusting, perverse, is what I read. It's the ethics report, the official Congressional House Ethics Report on Matt Gaetz. I know he has a TV show on some network, I honestly don't know which one. It's very low rated. I'm sure he has some following out there, everybody does. But I read this report. Maybe I'll read it on air at some point, just so you know. He's out there trashing the president's decision to take on Iran. He's out there effectively undermining our troops in the field, on our carriers, on our destroyers, in our jets and our bombers. He's a coward, as you can imagine. He doesn't attack the commander-in-chief who made the decision to go to war. He attacks those of us who support the president's decision, like millions of you. And he spends all day online. He's not some 18-year-old or 16-year-old. No, he's a grown adult. And he's online all day, all night long. And he spends most of his time attacking people. Now, you would think a man with an ethics report like that, about how he paid for sex, how he had sex with a 17-year-old, and how that came about, that's the most disgusting thing of all. Allegations of using drugs, and on it goes. It is embarrassing. You know, this is a guy I used to like, guy I used to support, used to think he was really sharp in these congressional committee hearings, a great debater, and then I said, wow, this guy has two personalities. So he resigns from the House of Representatives, hoping, beyond hope, that he can convince enough of his colleagues then not to release the report. That is, to vote not to release the report. The problem is, one of the members of the House said that Gaetz had come up to him with pictures of naked girls on the floor of the House, or something to that effect, and was bragging about his accomplishments. It may be the DHS secretary when he was a House member, I don't recall. I mean, I can dig it up, and so can you. The guy has not turned over a new leaf. He's still pathological, in my humble opinion. He's very angry, but he still completely lacks morals and a character. Or should I say, as a character, just the wrong one. So he's out there flopping around on the internet like a flounder, blowing smoke, if you get my drift, waving around shiny objects, calling everybody neocons, everybody who supports the president and what he's doing, calling them Israel firsters. So in addition to everything else, he's effectively supporting the enemy, the Iranian regime, and undermining the commander-in-chief. He sounds like Van Hollen. He sounds like Bernie Sanders. He sounds like the radical leftists. Because he's an isolationist. He hates the state of Israel. Hates it. And he's part of this Tucker Carlson, Marjorie Traitor gangrene, that whole crowd. Have you noticed how perverse these people are? Have you noticed how dishonest these people are? How many of you would do what this man did? And then he's an elected official. And he's born into an extremely wealthy family. His father's very wealthy. Born into a wealthy family. It's like Tucker Carlson. He's born into a wealthy family. His father, his father's second marriage is to one of the people who inherited part of the fortune, to the Swanson frozen food family. He went to the finest schools, private schools, and yet he could never really get over grade point average, Carlson, by the way. He was born with a silver spoon in his mouth. Now he's got a burr up his ass. Well, I don't know how that works, Mr. Producer. But this guy Gates, I mean, if you ask people about Gates today, they don't even know who he is. He's a blip on the public scene. He actually didn't do a damn thing as a congressman to improve the lives of you, Mr. and Mrs. America, of the middle class. Nothing. Literally nothing. Didn't get any legislation passed. He was busy, you see. It's kind of in between his extracurricular activity, I suppose. He was a House member. I don't know exactly how the timing lines up. It really doesn't matter. But if you don't believe me, that ethics report is online. It's online. You can read it. And you will be shocked. You don't need to read the news stories about it. You certainly don't need to listen to him, because he'll deflect. One of the things he said is, I didn't have due process. He could have made himself available to the ethics committee and they could have deposed him. He didn't, to the best of my knowledge. But this really wasn't about due process. He wasn't being charged with a crime. Congress doesn't charge people with crimes. He says, yeah, well, I wasn't charged with crimes by the DOJ either. That's right. Most of these things are state-related. Statutory rape, that's what he did. The drug use and so forth. It'll be more local and state. But that's all beside the point. He did what he did. That's why he resigned. It was his choice to resign. Or the House members were going to expel him. So he resigned to try and get ahead of it. And then he resigned to try to prevent the release of the report. I only point this out because he's now undermining the commander-in-chief, the commander-in-chief's decision months ago to take out this Iranian nuclear threat. I believe we should be rallying around the president, and these guys are giving aid and comfort to the enemy, to this vile Islamist regime that has killed and maimed thousands of our fellow Americans. And I'm tired of it, whether it's him or any of the others. You see what he's doing, Mr. Producer. You even responded to him once, didn't you? Very, very evil person. Very, very evil person. And now he's trying to sabotage the war effort. Now he's trying to sabotage the president. Now he's trying to sabotage our military. Trash talking in the most vile ways. Individuals who support the president. And in the case of Jews like me, he's claiming that, of course, we're Israel first and all the rest of it. These are the blood libels that you get from Klansmen, neo-Nazis, Islamists and Marxists and woke Reich neo-fascists. That's how they conduct themselves. And he does this as a smokescreen and as a diversion from his own perverse, vile conduct. I mean, he was a man when he did these things. He was a public man when he did these things. And when you read that ethics report, ask yourself, would you ever do anything like this? Any of it? And what kind of a person does? And then tries to use his office to prevent the release of the investigative report because he doesn't want his constituents to know, because he wants to be reelected to the House. And then he resigns. He resigns hoping that they won't release the report publicly. Very sick. Very, very sick. Psycho, in my humble opinion. I didn't mean to spend a lot of time on this, but this guy's bouncing around. He doesn't sleep much. I hope he's okay. I'll be right back.
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0: headlines may change, but that doesn't mean what's going on the ground changes in the Holy Land in Israel. And while much of the world has moved on to the next story, the families there continue living with the reality of terrorism, uncertainty, and recovery. Communities remain on alert. Parents still think twice before sending their children to school. Families continue rebuilding their lives, knowing the next siren could come without warning. As Christians and Jews, we are called to stand with God's children in times of need. 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L-E-V-I-N for thefellowship.org. President Trump in Garden City, New York, campaigning for Blakeman for Congress, who would be a great governor, as I've gotten to know him much better. Reuters, the president on Friday urged Americans to accept slightly higher gas prices at the cost of preventing Iran from obtaining a nuclear weapon, and he said he would soon declare the Strait of Hormuz a U.S. territory. That's not a bad idea. Now, that said, we had the vice president the other day basically telling Will Cain on Fox, but he has said it elsewhere, it's time for the free market types, and I paraphrase, to stop throwing around phrases like the market system and so forth. We need a plan to help younger people. And that's how you keep them away from socialism. And so those of us who are sort of Reagan types on the economy, Milton Friedman types, traditional conservatives, and support the president's massive tax increases, massive regulatory control, and so forth. You know, we're questioning what the Veep said and what some other people say, and that's what you do in a free society. It's okay. And so there's a whole group sort of a thuggish, socialist-like pseudo-conservatives who are out there saying, you must be a neocon. Is it a neocon to be a Reaganite, Mr. Medusa? These people are sick. They don't even know what it means. But this is a debate we're going to have, whether they like it or not. People like me are not going to be silenced, whether they like it or not. No amount of phony intimidation is going to have any impact, period. Our principles, yours and mine, Mr. and Mrs. America, our principles haven't changed. I just told you we have nearly a $50 trillion debt. That'll blow out your pension. It'll blow out Social Security. It'll blow out Medicare without changing anything. It'll blow out your income, your paycheck. It'll ruin everything. And these fools are talking about more government. More government. The problem is too much government. So let's have that battle in the primaries. I'm all for it. We're going to, whether they like it or not. So the president makes this statement, and I'm thinking to myself, will the vice president now condemn the president for the statement the president made? Of course not. Of course not. And yet, the statement that was made contradicts, I think, what the Veep said, and what some others are saying. President's being realistic. A lot of the costs that are imposed on our citizenry, you, Mr. and Mrs. America, have nothing to do with the President of the United States. Look at your housing costs. The biggest cost you have, other than your mortgage, is your real estate tax, the tax on your home. That's all local. That has nothing to do with the federal government. That has nothing to do with the President of the United States. There's not a damn thing he can do about it. Well, he actually did something to try and help you. He increased the deductibility of the interest on your mortgage payments, depending on your income. The Democrats actually voted against that big, beautiful bill, which included that provision. He has tax cuts across the board. He has no taxes on tips, no taxes on Social Security, depending on your income. If you have to stay at home and help a loved one, and you're their caregiver, you get a tax credit for some of that as well. I mean, he's doing a lot of these things, trying to reach into your community, trying to reach into your home, trying to reach into your workplace and to improve the situation. But one of the biggest expenses you have, right, is your real estate tax on your home. That's all local. All local. The sales taxes you have when you buy a gallon of gasoline, when you fill up your car, you may look at the price of gasoline and say, damn it, the war in Iran. Okay. But if you live in a high sales tax state like California, you're paying 71.5 cents a gallon. And people who go to California from other parts of the country, they see it. They are stunned by it. Well, there the Democrats did that. You have higher electricity bills up and down the East Coast in New England. That's not because of the utilities. That's because of the so-called climate change regulations that your states have put in place. I'll be right back.
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5: Is on the way. I'm Lisa LaSera, Fox News. President Trump is downplaying worries about months-long deployments for U.S. warships while also acknowledging another aircraft carrier is heading to the Middle East.
6: The USS Abraham Lincoln will soon be relieved amid growing concerns from some Navy families and lawmakers about morale on the warship.
7: That ship is moving right now, or very shortly, and it's being replaced with another very similar ship.
6: The Lincoln has been at sea for 9 months, first deployed in the Pacific before sailing to the Middle East ahead of the war with Iran. Asked if he's worried about the length of deployments, President Trump told reporters,
7: No. Not nearly long enough.
6: Pentagon officials have characterized some reporting about conditions aboard the Lincoln as misrepresented.
5: Fox's Jared Halpern at the White House, while delivering a speech on New York's Long Island, the president said he won't apologize for higher gas prices.
4: You just have to remember that what we're doing is a great service for the world, not only for ourselves, for the world, and we're really doing a great job.
5: This is Democrats say the main concern as we head into the midterms is affordability. Luigi Mangione has pled guilty to federal stalking charges in the killing of United Healthcare CEO Brian Thompson.
8: Mangione read from a statement expressing no remorse, admitting, quote, before traveling to New York, I used a 3D printer to make part of a gun. On the morning of December 4, 2024, I shot Mr. Thompson in Manhattan and he died. I knew what I was doing was illegal.
5: Fox's Brian Yenis had been had in federal court. Mangione faces life in prison on the federal charges as his lawyers are now seeking to dismiss the state case against him on double jeopardy grounds. He's pled not guilty on state murder charges. A 41-year-old woman from Kentucky in custody after authorities say she vandalized the World War II memorial in Washington, D.C. using red paint. 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
5: Hello, America. 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Our number, 877-381-3811, 877-381-3811. We just call it like it is here, America. That's who we are, and that's how we go. Oh, yeah. You know, there is a video that goes back a little less than 8 years, 2018 October. Charlie Kirk with Hassan Piker. And I watched the whole thing. Now, we're only going to play 45 seconds for you, but Charlie really owned this guy, didn't he, Mr. Producer? In fact, Charlie owned most people he debated. I miss him a great deal. I miss Rush a great deal. You know, there are people who work day in and day out with Charlie, and they tell you what he thinks, and they tell you what he thought of this guy and that guy and so forth and so on. But I actually got to know Charlie before most of those people worked for him. And he came to me with his first book. We had a great talk about it. His second book, we had a great talk about it on radio and so forth. I had him on TV a couple of times with his books and other discussions. He was one of us. He was one of us. And he was so easy to talk to. And he did not like internal confrontation, which was understandable. I'm not going to tell you what he would have thought of this issue today or this issue tomorrow, but I'm telling you, he was one of us. He loved this president, but he also, in many ways, was a Reaganite. We would talk about Milton Friedman. We would talk about Hayek and Mises. We would talk about all of them. So when you have the likes of really loathsome, evil people, like a traitor Tucker Carlson, trying to project their incoherence and their hate on top of Charlie, it really is grotesque. When you have somebody like Joe Rogan, who's almost 60 years old, by the way, saying that he's kind of leaning towards Candace Owens and her view of the assassination of Charlie, that's pretty damn sick. That's very damn sick. For those of you who listen to Joe Rogan or watch, I'm certainly not one of them. And I could go on, but it's sad. It's terrible. But these were great fighters for us. Rush, I knew extremely well. We spoke all the time. And then near the end, we texted more often because he was quite ill. We couldn't hear very well. What a dear, dear friend. And I've talked about it with you in the past. He loved Benjamin Netanyahu. He loved the state of Israel, just so you know. He adored President Trump. He adored President Reagan. His brother David, who is one of the finest lawyers I've ever met, one of the finest people I've ever met, my lawyer, along with my wife. But he's been with me, I don't know, 25 years or so. Funny as hell, David. In fact, I ought to bring David on. He's got a lot of good stuff to say. David is an evangelical Christian. He's online, dealing with the dopes, engaging with smart people as well. He's fantastic. One of the highlights of my life is getting to know people like this. Getting to know Mr. Producer, he's fantastic. Loyal as hell, hardworking as hell. You are, Rich. And you've been for a long time. But to get to know some of these people, it's really been an absolute delight. And one of these days, I'll retire from this. Not yet, don't worry. A day of my choosing. I'm under some pressure to do it, to spend more time with the family and so forth, and I certainly do understand that and appreciate that. I just feel right now we're in a very difficult period, literally fighting for the survivability of this country with the Marxists and the Islamists and, yes, the woke right. People who we thought were friends, who are not. Who are not. They're quite evil. And so in what time I have left behind this microphone, behind a TV camera, I try to sort these things out and give you my opinion. We've been together a very long time. I think that's a good thing. Some of you are here more recently. Welcome. We look forward to having you stay here. Charlie Kirk with Hassan Pucher, October 2018. Hat tip, Fox News, cut three, go.
3: Why don't you give 95% of your money away and go live on a commune?
6: Do you really think that that's how it works? Do you really think
3: Why
6: that's
3: not?
6: How it works?
3: Go live
6: silly.
3: What you preach. Because I, every single
6: this is as
3: you
6: silly.
3: Talk uninterrupted for 5 minutes. Hassan, let me
6: go ahead. Sorry, you're right.
3: I live
6: you're right.
3: What I practice. I am a free market capitalist.
5: All right, stop right there. He says I'm a free market capitalist. You see? And I could get clip after clip of Charlie saying the same thing, because he was a free market capitalist. So am I. So are most of you. There's some exceptions. That's understandable. But as a rule, we're free market capitalists as a principle. Let's start from the top again.
3: Why don't you give 95% of your money away and go live on a commune?
6: Do you really think that that's how it works? Do you really think
3: Why
6: that's
3: not?
6: How it works?
3: Go live
6: silly.
3: What you preach. Because I, every single
6: this
3: person,
6: is as
3: you
6: silly.
3: Talk uninterrupted for 5 minutes. Hassan, let me
6: go ahead. Sorry, you're right.
3: I live
6: you're right.
3: what I practice. I am a free market capitalist. I employ people. I took a risk. I have my own startup business. Every single day, I practice what I preach. He wants other people to contribute to what he considers to be a good idea, what he considers will make the world a better place. You have the freedom to go live as a socialist. Go do it, Hassan. What's stopping you.
6: Okay. All right. So here's why this is ridiculous.
7: This is
6: the last point. The last point I will make is this. Here's why that conversation is absolutely preposterous. If I gave away the measly earnings that I had and gave away 95% of that, that wouldn't necessarily even push the needle.
5: That's not the point, is it, ladies and gentlemen? First of all, he makes millions. I don't know what he was making back then, but I can assure you he's not giving away 95% of his income. He lives in a multi-million dollar home, and that's fine. Go for it. He has some kind of a very expensive foreign car. That's fine, too. Go for it. I don't care, but he should care. He should care. Yeah. But notice what Charlie says he is. I am a free market capitalist, and that's how I remember him. And that's how I remember what he wrote and what he said all the time. And now, the pseudo-conservative socialist light, woke right, want you to be embarrassed to say that. They want you to be embarrassed to say that. Don't be. If we don't say it, nobody's going to say it. That's why I've been sort of hammering on this all week and all last week. Let's do this. We can do this. You and I. We've done it before. We're going to have to do it again. Professor, University of Chicago, happens to be El Sayed's half-sister. Again, he's the candidate the Democrats nominated to run for the Senate. This is his half-sister. About 2 years ago. And let's listen to what she has to say at the University of Chicago. Hat tip, Lee Yimby on X. Go.
7: Hi, my name is Iman Abdelhadi. I'm a member of the American Sociological Association, and I'm voting yes on the resolution for justice in Palestine. As a Palestinian, these have been some of the hardest months of my life, but I find great solace in the fact that I reside in a discipline that calls for justice, that sees inequality, and I hope that my fellow ASA members apply that same logic to Palestinians. It's time for us to stand up against the genocide and do the bare minimum by calling for a ceasefire.
5: Of course, the bare minimum, ceasefire. Who broke the ceasefire? The Palestinians. Hamas is Palestinian. They're also the Muslim Brotherhood of Gaza. They call themselves Hamas, the Muslim Brotherhood of Gaza. Who broke the peace? The Palestinians. And it wasn't just those on October 7th, dressed in black, who breached the border. There were Palestinian citizens by the thousands who joined them in breaching that border.

0: They issued a report and stated emphatically there was no genocide in Gaza. Now, can you imagine hearing from us 3 years there's genocide, and now they say no? And also an independent organization before the UN, but not long before, also issued the same a report and issued the same statement. There was no genocide in Gaza. There was no starvation in Gaza. You understand? It is shocking to hear this, isn't it? You've heard me say it, and I was attacked. I was attacked because of my faith. I was attacked because I support the Prime Minister of Israel in Israel. I was attacked. Outrageous. Not a single person who attacked me has apologized. Not one. Not one. And I'm talking about people on the air, people who have podcasts, people on radio, and people on TV. Not one. Not one. But more importantly, forget about me. They haven't apologized to the Israelis. In fact, some of them are still pushing this. Some of them are still pushing this. And they're fairly quiet about the 52,000 Iranian citizens, Persian citizens, who were slaughtered on one weekend by the Islamo-Nazi regime in Tehran. That they didn't protest. No protests at all by those who were claiming genocide in Gaza. You understand? All right. Go ahead, Mr. Producer. Let's go to the next five.
1: I also realize, and I think this is a lesson, this is a painful lesson that a lot of us in the Palestine Solidarity Movement have been learning, is that we don't have power.
0: We're not in the Palestine Solidarity Movement. You don't just support the so-called Palestine Solidarity Movement. You support what they do. What they do. Palestinian is a fake name for Bedouin Arabs. I've told you this before. It was most recently invented, it had been invented before, but most recently invented in 1964-65 by the KGB and by an Egyptian Arab by the name of Yasser Arafat, who had no attachment whatsoever to the land of Israel. Palestinians, they picked that name because it sounds like it's biblical. Palestine, Palestinians. That must be their land. Now, there is enormous archaeological evidence that the Jews are the indigenous people of not only that area, by the way, but areas well beyond what is currently the state of Israel. But that apparently is not persuasive. Just like the reports now coming out, way too late, but we'll take it better than never, on that there wasn't genocide in Gaza. And so here we have al-Sayed's half-sister. She's a professor at the University of Chicago. Do you ever wonder how these Islamists get these limited number of faculty positions and then they get tenure? If you ever read my book, Plunder and Deceit, there's an entire chapter on it, you would know. In so many of these schools, particularly those on the higher end of the academic scale, arguably, Ivy League and Ivy League types, the faculty has an enormous say in who becomes part of the faculty. They have faculty committees that vet the people, faculty committees that vote on them. And this is what weak administrators do, or administrators of like mind do. And so you literally have Islamists hiring Islamists, Marxists hiring Marxists, which is why you can't get conservatives involved

0: are people who actually support the state of Israel, actually support our country, the United States, into these positions. I'll be right back.
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5: I am

0: All right, professor at University of Chicago. This is Al Sayed's half-sister again. Cut five, go.
1: I also realize, and I think this is a lesson, this is a painful lesson that a lot of us in the Palestine Solidarity Movement have been learning, is that we don't have power. We can shift the moral authority all we want. We've won the moral question. Like, that was the imperative that we've had. Done. Check. Like, put Palestine in the national consciousness. We did it. Make people sympathetic to Palestine, teach the history, we did it. Like, now you have white boys on the north side of Chicago being like, hey man, free Palestine. I'm like, okay, now did not see it coming, glad it's here. But what we don't have is power, and I think for me, the question of base building is about, I think the question that
0: power, baby, power. So my half-brother's running for the Senate. We need power, baby. She never once talks up the United States of America. Not once.
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1: 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Brand new programs. 8 p.m. Eastern Time. I hope you'll set your DVR, whatever recording device you use. Whenever I say DVR, I think, look at the boomer talking about DVRs. Mr. Producer, you're not a boomer. Do you use your DVR? You use a recording device, but you don't know the name of it, right? Okay, so use whatever you have. It's okay. And watch it live if you can. And we have two great guests Saturday as well. Peter Schweitzer, who's always great, and former Secretary of State and Director of the CIA, Mike Pompeo. I haven't had him on in years. Fantastic. And Sunday, we have Dr. Zudi Jasser, who really takes it to the Islamists, and the great Army four-star general retired Jack Keane. And we give him time to speak. We love having him on the program, and he loves coming on the programs. So two big-time shows for you. I hope you'll watch. Again, set your DVR or your recording device, whatever it is, or you might just enjoy watching it live. I'm going to have two monologues or opening statements, I like to call them, one on Saturday and Sunday, all brand new information. I told you, I get up at 6:30, I prepare those opening statements. They take me about 4 hours. Why? Because, first of all, I have to settle on what I want to discuss. So I got to circle the subject. That's how I write a book. And then I dig in. It's that simple. Then I dig in. Let's see. Senator Tim Sheehy on Capitol Hill yesterday regarding the 9/11 families. Cut seven, go.
2: A quick question about Mamdani, because you may have seen there's a petition going around. 9/11 families are advocating for him not to come to the 25th anniversary at Ground Zero. Do you think he should come to the ceremony or not?
3: Well, I think it's pretty clear that he likes Hamas and Muslim terrorists. It's pretty clear that, you know, his opinions on America's place in the world are pretty different than probably most of those families feel. And at the end of the day, you know, those families should have, you know, the say who's going to show up and honor the memory of their own family. So, you know, as far as I'm concerned, you know, he's a disgrace and an embarrassment to the country, but we'll see if he shows up, right?
2: Yeah, they're pushing the organizers to see if they'll disinvite him, basically. Yeah. He is the mayor of New York, but like you said, I mean, there's a lot of his policy positions are not sitting well with the 9/11 families who are victims of terrorism.
3: Yeah, I mean, he's platformed Islamic extremism, and he openly supports Hamas, as does his wife. And Hamas is not just an adjacent organization to all the other Muslim extremists. They're one of the core members of it. So whether it's Qatar, whether it's Muslim Brotherhood, I mean, these guys are funding these organizations globally. And, you know, they want them to come after us here in America. They want us to come after our troops overseas. And for those of us that fought this war for most of our adult lives, you know, we're pretty sick of it.
1: Well, he's good. I hope we can get him on the program again, Mr. Producer. I hope we can get him on my Fox show again. You know, when these guys run for office, they can't wait to come on the program. I'm just being honest with you. And then once they're in, it's tougher. I don't know why. Do we make them nervous, Rich? I don't know. Could be. I mean, I understand I'm pretty hot. I don't mean hot. I mean hot in terms of reputation. No, but I'm just outspoken, honest, truthful, factual, knowledgeable about where we stand, Mr. and Mrs. America. That's all. And politicians don't like it. They don't like it at all. Media people don't like it. They don't like it at all either, but you like it. We're going to have some very exciting news soon for our friends in Baltimore. We're going to have some very exciting news soon for our friends in Las Vegas. I'm not allowed to speak of any of it yet. So I shan't. Is that a word, Rich? I don't know. comes very close to another word. I think I better be careful. Shant. This Mangione bastard. He must never breathe free air again. Never. How disgusting. Shoot an innocent man in the back. Poor guy didn't know what hit him. Family suffers without their father, without her husband. This dumb bastard, he has his women swooning all over him. He's a fan club. This is the left. This is how sick these bastards are. In the media, do the media condemn the people who slobber all over this murderer who murdered somebody in cold blood? United Healthcare, he was the CEO or a top executive. He accused him of murder because some people didn't get this, that, or the other. How about all the people who did? How about all the people who were well served by that insurance company? But that's really beside the point, isn't it? He executed that man who was going to a seminar, dressed for the seminar, looked like he was carrying his briefcase, and shot in the back. I think it was twice. Oh, I can't imagine it. I can't imagine it. It's like the gentleman we had on the air last night in hour three. Arnold Roth, right, Mr. Producer? We're not going to let that go. What happened to his beautiful daughter, 15 years old? He can't even describe what she looked. She was blown to bits, to pieces. At the Sbarro Italian restaurant that is no longer there. Now there's another fooderia of sorts. I've been there on a very busy corner in the middle of Jerusalem at 2 p.m. where there were an especially large number of little kids, mothers, young teenagers, and that was the point. And they blew that restaurant into pieces with a suicide bomber. That would be the same suicide bombers who own a nuclear weapon, the Islamo-Nazi regime in Iran, that perverts like Matt Gaetz, like mentally ill individuals, in my humble opinion anyway, Tucker Carlson tell us is not to worry about. Forever wars, neocons, Israel, just it's the same crap day in and day out. Same. We're not even allowed to protect ourselves anymore, according to these people. No, we're not allowed to protect ourselves. You know, it's amazing to me, poor Donald Trump, he wants to improve the White House, he wants to build a ballroom for security and to have large, you know, events there so they don't have a tent. I'm sure it'll look absolutely beautiful. He's got great taste. He helped build the New York skyline. He knows what he's doing. Look what he's doing with the monuments all over Washington, cleaning them up, polishing them up. Crime all over Washington is so far down and so forth. He cares about the nation's capital. When's the last time a president even cared about how the nation's capital looks? Seriously. And he's blocked again by another federal judge and appellate judges. So the ballroom's under attack. The Kennedy Center, where he was wanting to raise funds to fix it. My wife and I have been there. It's a mess. Because, again, prior administrations, prior Congresses have let it decline the way it has. It's terrible. He wants to jump in. He wants to fix it. They block him on that. They block him on that, too. Every stupid little thing, they're so petty. And these judges are so out of control. Out of control. It's terrible. Every little thing. And we have so many of these activist federal district judges, those are lower court judges. It's really awful. Absolutely awful. I don't know how anything gets done in Washington. Well, the point is, nothing does it? Then we have somebody who spray-painted, damaged, graffitied the World War II memorial. I mean, seriously? You do something like that, they found the woman? No doubt a leftist? What's going on in this country? We have these people here on the left who do these things. They hate our country. Now, the funny thing is this. The border's shut down for people who want to come in illegally. It's not shut down for a-holes to leave. You hate our Constitution. You hate our Declaration. You hate our history. You hate our founding. You hate our framers. You hate capitalism. Then leave. Don't destroy our country. Get the hell out. Go enjoy paradise in Gaza. Go enjoy paradise in North Korea or communist China or Cuba. Go ahead. Who's stopping you? Who's stopping you? You like communism, but you live like capitalists. They live like capitalists, and they preach communism. Somebody will steal that line in 2 seconds. But you get the point. In a recent industry survey, and I'm proud to say this, our great sponsor, Pure Talk, my favorite wireless company, was the only wireless company in America to receive 5 stars in every category, including coverage and support and value and data. 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

0: set your DVR or to record it for 8 p.m. Eastern Time tomorrow night, Fox, Sunday night, 8 p.m. Eastern Time. Let's all do that. Seriously. Let's all do that. For decades, Americans have been holding physical gold and retirement accounts as a hedge against inflation, against geopolitical turmoil, as a long-term store of value. Now, some of you have not, and I've been encouraging you to really look into this with our friends at Monetary Gold, to contact them and get the free gold and silver guide. And I'll tell you how to do that in a moment, but it's Friday evening. It's the perfect time to really pull the trigger on these things. But what do you really own if you own these precious metals, and how is it positioned today? So if you own gold, silver, platinum, whether in a retirement account or held privately, wouldn't you like to know its current market range? Now, what does that mean? Well, wouldn't you like to know if your holdings still make sense for your long-term goals, or if there's other products or different precious metals you should own? 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Let's say you own gold, but you have gold bars. Well, maybe the smarter thing to do is to swap that for gold coins. In which country? All these things are considerations, very important. 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Okie dokie. We're going to have a battle, we constitutional conservatives, with the pseudo-conservatives who are socialist-like and who are largely isolationists. We're going to have that battle, and we need to have that battle. We can't have sort of the Pat Buchanan types, the traitor Tucker Carlson types, sort of taking over the party through the back door, not wanting a primary challenge, if that's the case, and expect to be coronated and walk into it, because we'll get our clocks cleaned. We'll get our clocks cleaned. And we need to keep in mind the fundamentals. We have nearly a $50 trillion on-budget debt. We can't be creating more programs. And if we really want the economy to grow, which means more and more people to participate in it, we know how to do that. Reagan did it like nobody ever did it before. President's been doing it, and that is less government. Unleash the productive sectors. Less taxes, less regulations, smaller federal government. The do-gooders, the ones who claim to be virtuous. C.S. Lewis talked about them. Montesquieu talked about them. Your Constitution is set up to protect us from them, whether they be pseudo-conservative socialist-like or Marxist-Islamists.
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2: Confession. I'm Lisa Lucera, Fox News. As Luigi Mangione pled guilty to federal stalking charges in the killing of a healthcare executive on a Manhattan street in December 2024.
3: Luigi Mangione admitted in court to using a ruse to find out where UnitedHealthcare CEO Brian Thompson would be and says he went to Manhattan with the intention to shoot him. Jamie McDonald, U.S. Attorney for the Southern District of New York, says his office will seek a sentence of life in prison.
4: This was not a spontaneous act of violence. It was deliberate, calculated, and premeditated.
3: Mangione's attorney, Karen Agnifilo, is now seeking to have the New York State case against her client thrown out.
5: We just filed our motion in state court explaining why the state charges must be dismissed under New York's double jeopardy protections.
3: Federal sentencing is set for December 18th.
2: Fox says Tanya J. Powers in New York City, a 41-year-old woman from Kentucky under arrest after authorities say she vandalized the World War II memorial using red paint. If convicted, Melissa Ferris faces up to 10 years in prison and $250,000 in fines. A midterm election pitch from President Trump highlighting lower crime rates.
6: The president traveled to his home state, New York, to rally with law enforcement on Long Island.
7: We ended the war on police, and we declared a very strong war on crime.
6: President Trump is touting new statistics from the FBI showing last year had the single largest year-to-year drop in violent crime since FBI records began in 1936.
2: Fox's Jared Halpern at the White House. The FBI statistics show crime rates have gone down following a surge during the pandemic. The president claims the plummeting crime rate is due to his border policy and sending the National Guard into some cities. The Army has temporarily stopped all Apache helicopter training flights after the deadly crash in Texas that killed two service members. 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
1: 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He's here. 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
2: 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Our number, 877-381-3811, 877-381-3811. It's hard to believe we have an hour left in the whole week here. Just goes too darn fast. And we have a great guest coming up, and we're going to have more of these candidates who I think could use, you know, your support out there. Michelle Tafoya, candidate for Minnesota Senate, running against Peggy Flanagan. I think she has a real shot because Tafoya is solid, and Flanagan's a nut. She's the lieutenant governor, and here's an example. She was on NBC yesterday. Cut eight, go.
3: You have said that you want to rip ICE apart. Is that effectively calling to abolish ICE? Do you want to abolish ICE?
4: I think what we need is an immigration system, but we need an immigration system that, you know, is grounded in public safety and that is grounded in dignity and making sure that we have a pathway to citizenship. Right. We can
2: pathway to citizenship. 20 million illegal aliens coming here under Biden, in addition to the other 18 million. That means the country's done, absolutely done, because we don't have assimilation anymore. That means Islamists who were let in, Marxists who were let in, people who have no allegiance to America were let in. Can you imagine what will happen to our welfare system, to our Social Security, Medicare, Medicaid systems? Can you imagine what will happen to our school systems? I mean, just this massive influx. Then we have to have a pathway to citizenship. She's just all these old bromides of the left. Now she's the lieutenant governor. And certainly during a time when the corruption in the state of Minnesota is beyond imagination, and the Democrat Party rewards her with the nomination. Go ahead.
4: Have secure borders. But, you know, what we have witnessed literally in the streets here of Minnesota.
2: Now, what we've witnessed is that you people, you left-wing kooks, you Marxist morons, do not assist ICE and the feds in identifying even your most violent criminals. And so by not giving ICE the information as to where these individuals are when you release them, or allowing ICE to pick them up in your prisons when you're releasing them, you have created this situation for the people of Minnesota. You've endangered their lives and their safety. That's what you have done, Flanagan. Go ahead.
4: ICE has, you know, detained people simply if they are people of color. You know, I'm a member of the...
2: They don't detain people simply if they're people of color. As a matter of fact, I've been through these numbers with you before, America. About a third of ICE is made up of people of color. About half of DHS is made up of people of color. So this has nothing to do with people of color, because people of color are also abused by illegal aliens. People of color are also raped and killed by illegal aliens. The fact is, their jobs are taken by illegal aliens. So we're talking about Americans. Americans. Red-blooded Americans. But Flanagan, who is so white, she's transparent. Listen to her go on. Go ahead.
4: Native American community, and they were detaining Native people who are literally Native
2: to
4: this
2: country. They were detaining people as they were trying to determine if they were the people they thought they were. You provide them with no assistance whatsoever. None. Go ahead.
4: Simply because of the color of their skin.
2: No, it has nothing to do with the color of their skin. You are sick. You are a racist. You do not want to keep the people of Minnesota safe. You do not want to protect their jobs. You do not want to protect their benefits. Can you imagine this woman as governor? Just another corrupt, sleazy Democrat politician who will close their eyes to all this abuse and waste and fraud? Go ahead. That's it. Well, we will have a woman who I believe would be excellent. Actually, for the Senate is what I meant. Running for the Senate against this Peggy Flanagan. And that's Michelle Tafoya. You've seen her on Fox. Perhaps you've seen her elsewhere. I think she'll be absolutely fantastic. You know, John Fetterman has the guts to call out this Bernie Sanders regularly, by name, to call him out and denounce him. So Bernie Sanders, the Marxist, is on a program with Mehdi Hassan, the Islamist. Mehdi Hassan has said things about quote-unquote white people and Americans and Jews that are so horrid that the fact that any politician shows up with this guy is outrageous. But keep in mind, Mehdi Hassan is close to Hassan Pucker. They're all close to Mamdani. This is a circle jerk of Islamists and Marxists. And there it was on one screen. One screen. Bernie, the red Stalinist Sanders, and Mehdi Hassan, the bigoted, Jew-hating, American-hating Islamist. Cut 10, go.
0: John Fetterman is someone who was seen as a progressive.
2: This guy is British. He shouldn't even be in this country. This guy, Mehdi Hassan. But here he is. Should be deporting his ass or denaturalize him if necessary. Go ahead.
0: Him back in the day when he was running for lieutenant governor. I supported him when he was running in the Senate primary.
5: So I wasn't the only one, right?
0: No. A lot of us got him wrong, I think it's fair to say.
2: A lot of us Islamists and Marxists, we got him wrong, you know. Even though he's quite liberal on all these issues, he dares to support the state of Israel and he's not an anti-Semite. You know, that's our litmus test, Sanders and Hassan. Go ahead.
0: He's now not just awful on a multiple issues, especially Israel, but he's openly attacking you all the time, suggesting
2: he's awful on Israel. He believes that we should continue to support Israel against the Islamo-Nazis in Iran who tried to build nuclear weapons to shoot at us and blow us off the face of the earth, who have killed thousands and maimed thousands of Americans. Does Matt Gaetz know that? Why doesn't Matt Gaetz care about that? Why does Matt Gaetz care about the enemy and more than he cares about Americans? Why is that? Anyway, go ahead.
0: Touch with the party, that you're getting things wrong, you endorse the wrong people. What do you make of, he's your fellow colleague in the Senate. Do you have any interactions with him in person?
2: Boring, monotonous, is this a podcast, Rich? How monotonous. Go ahead.
0: It's just all on TV and Twitter. And B, are you worried he's going to defect to the GOP?
5: I don't know. That is, I guess, a possibility. Look, you want to get on television, you go on Fox TV and you say something bad about Bernie Sanders.
2: You know what, a-hole? You know what, pal? I've tried to get you on my Fox show. I've tried to get you on my radio show. So let's not go there. By the way, Matt Gaetz says, let's have a debate. We'll bring OAN. We'll bring Fox. There's another maybe Newsman. Yeah, and you and I. Is this guy an imbecile? What are we going to debate? The ethics report says he did all these things. Ladies and gentlemen, I could destroy this a-hole in a debate like I could destroy Tucker Carlson. I refuse to be on a stage with people who trash my faith, who trash my ethnicity. I'm not going to stand there and give them attention and help them sell eyes. I'm not going to do it. I will debate senators, I will debate congressmen, I don't debate Nazis and Klansmen, and I don't debate woke Reich individuals who I despise. You understand what I'm saying? I'll be right back.
1: Mark Levin. This is KMJ.
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0: It's a pleasure to have on the program Michelle Tafoya. You know, I've watched you, Michelle Tafoya, on TV before, even before Fox. You've been fantastic. You make a lot of sense. You're intelligent. You're articulate. I'm glad you're the Republican nominee for the Senate there in Minnesota. We just played a clip. Well, more than my pleasure. We just played a clip of the lieutenant governor. She's a crackpot. She's an absolute left-wing kook. How do you think you're going to handle this?
1: I think it's very simple, actually. Minnesota, and I've talked to people all over the state, we feel like we've been traveling in the wrong direction about 100 miles per hour, and it's all happened, Mark, as you well know, under single-party Democrat rule here in this state. And Peggy Flanagan has been the lieutenant governor under Tim Walz for these two terms under which all of this crap has happened. And look what they've done to our state. We have become a national embarrassment. And I'll tell you, it breaks my heart. And I know a lot of Minnesotans are sad. They want to leave for a variety of reasons, and we can detail those. But look, you know what? I met my husband here. We raised our family here. I grew my career here. And so I'm simply not going to sit by and let this place, this beautiful state, become a laughingstock as businesses continue to just flee to South Dakota, North Dakota, Iowa, Wisconsin, and it's unaffordable for our kids to stay. I'm not going to do it.
0: And she's lieutenant governor, standing right next to the governor through all this, even though she's trying to distance herself somewhat. And massive, massive fraud on their watch.
1: Yeah.
0: I mean, they did almost nothing about it except smile and wave it along. What do you make of that?
1: Well, they were gaslighting us forever. I mean, this to me is the picture of a crisis of leadership, a dearth of leadership. There's been no leadership. And they let this happen under their nose, and they've either said, fraud? What fraud? And then when it became so exposed, okay, it wasn't that bad and we had nothing to do with it. And now, oh, we're helping to solve the fraud and we're helping to bring these people to justice. No, you're not. The feds are doing that. The feds have come in and done that. And Nick Shirley helped expose this fraud. You didn't lift a finger for 8 years.

0: So she won't talk about it, and there's a very good reason why. She knows it is plastered to her record, and we're going to continue to expose that.
1: Now, she, like the governor, are radicals in this whole gender issue, what's a woman?
0: Yeah.
1: And I have to be honest with you, I'm old enough. I never thought that the culture would collapse this thoroughly, where we're having to ask ourselves what's a woman, and that the WNBA, the Women's National Basketball Association, they have a committee meeting. It went on, and they haven't decided what a woman is. What do you make of that?
0: I'll tell you what, Mark. I had the great privilege of being one of the play-by-play voices on the WNBA. It's inaugural season, and a couple seasons after that, I worked with Reggie Miller, who's sister Cheryl Miller was one of the all-time great women's basketball players, Hall of Famer. And we watched this league from its, you know, inception grow and grow based on the talents and athleticism and pure skill and amazing basketball traits of these women. And so all of a sudden now, when someone says, Sophie Cunningham comes out in public and says, you know, look, I love everyone, but I don't think trans women, i.e. biological men, should play in this league. And she gets hammered for it? What is this? What is this? And then the league, these coaches try to say, exclusion is never the answer. Mark, I can't stress this enough, having covered sports my entire career. Exclusion is everything in sports. Mm-hmm. You don't make a roster if you're not good enough. You don't play on an NFL team if you're not good enough. And guess what? Women can't play in the NBA, which is why there's a WNBA. And if a coach has 12 spots on her roster and she wants to give one of those up so that a biological male can play on her team, now she's excluding a woman at the expense, you know, this is coming at the expense of a woman so that a trans woman can play. It's absurdity. It's Alice in Wonderland.
1: It really is. And I remember when the women coaches in the WNBA were saying there were not enough women coaches. I remember when they were saying that. And now look what they say.
0: I know. And the coach of the Minnesota Lynx, where I live, she has even said, you know, these men are coming in and taking coaching jobs and making money. And, well, wait a minute. Why, would she be happier if those men identified as women so that now we're being inclusive of trans women? I mean, it's so nonsensical, and they just don't want to acknowledge how the science of this, the biology of this, the fairness of this, and they've turned this league, sadly, into something that it never should have become.
1: Yeah, and I will tell you, I think a lot of fans are getting turned off by this. They really are.
0: I
1: used to, you know, pop in now and then and watch it. Now I don't even want to watch it because the politics is so stupid that it's just, I don't even want to waste my time, even though there are some really good players.
0: Yeah.
1: I don't think I'm the only one.
0: No, you're not. You're not. It's become sort of, and then you see these fouls called, you know, against Caitlin Clark and Sophie at Cunningham.
1: Terrible.
0: And these fouls are unbelievably harsh and vicious and unnecessary roughness, if you will. And yet, you know, either they don't call them or they call them late or someone gets, you know, thrown out of the game and then tweets white privilege. It's absurd. So I agree with you. There are people now, I think, who just watch almost to see, well, what laughable thing is going to happen tonight in this game. It's very sad.
1: And I thought Sophie Cunningham said something the other day. It's true. We're all women. Shouldn't we be sticking together a little bit here? What's going on? You know, it's funny. In the NBA, you don't see, I mean, you see some tough fouls, but you don't see guys punching each other in the neck.
0: Right.
1: Or, all these other moves that are really intended to hurt the other player. If they are, they are thrown out and they are punished big time.
0: Yes. Yes, and they're thrown out for more than one game. You know, they're thrown out for, they get a suspension like 3 games, whatever, and a fine. I don't understand this. You're right about this, though. Like, it's the same thing, Mark, where why aren't these other professional female athletes standing up for one another and standing up against the unfairness of allowing men to play? You know, Megan Rapinoe, who is the U.S. soccer star.
1: Yeah.
0: Let's include everyone. Really, Megan, now that you're retired, do you think that's a good idea? I don't understand it, and I hope... that Sophie Cunningham is encouraging more people to stand up, but part of me fears that the retribution against her is going to, you know, make people feel like, I don't want to do that. I don't want to risk
1: that. She's thinking about retiring now.
0: Oh,
1: by the way, we're going to take a little break. I'd love you to stay. I want to get into a little bit, like, what are your top two or three issues in Minnesota? I mean, replacing these nut jobs, that's a very top priority, I would think, if I'm from Minnesota and so forth. But, you know, as I watch Minnesota statewide, people have a very independent mindset there. You've had all kinds of politicians elected statewide and so forth. I just think you'd be an unbelievable senator. If people want to help you, where do they go, Michelle?
0: MichelleTafoya.com.
1: MichelleTafoya, T-A-F-O-Y-A.com. We will have it on all my social sites. We'll be right back. Gold entered 2026 after a historic year. 53 new all-time highs, an average price up 44% year over year, then pushed past $5,500 an ounce in January. Right now it's pulled back, and many in Wall Street analysts are telling clients this is the window before gold pushes back towards new highs. Meanwhile, silver is on track for a sixth year of structural supply deficit, with solar, EVs, electronic, and industrial demand still pulling heavily on the market. 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

0: But then, the thunder on the right. 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
1: Welcome back, folks. We have the Republican candidate for Senator in Minnesota, Michelle Tafoya. Now, I got to know, and it's okay, you won't offend me. If I endorse you, does that help you or hurt you there?
2: Yeah, I have no idea. That's a great question.
1: Well, I don't know. Well, I will put it to you this way. I think you'd be a great senator. Can I say that?
2: You can say that a million times.
1: All right. I think you'd be a great senator. All right, ladies and gentlemen, tell me, what are the top issues you see for Minnesota, for the country? Why are you running?
2: Well, I'm running because I love this place. And as I told you earlier, I don't want to see it fall any further than it already has. And it really did. The fraud, I think, pushed a lot of people over the edge. Look, we saw that we had a leadership crisis back during the George Floyd riots. And our governor, Tim Walz, and our lieutenant governor, Peggy Flanagan, we didn't hear from them for 3 days while these riots and fires were burning in downtown Minneapolis. They were just MIA. And later we find out that Tim Walz's wife was loving the smell of the burning tires during the riots. So that tells you where they are. Peggy Flanagan is right. I think she's further left than that even. So to know that she could be our next senator, we've got to prevent that. We don't have right now grown-ups in charge. And the career politicians are not coming to save us. So, you know, they're either cowards or they're crazy. And if the normal people in this state want to clean up our state and save the country, and this also goes to your question about the country. This lurch towards socialism and Marxism and all the rest, I take it very seriously. So we have to stand up and do this ourselves. And so fraud is a massive issue that makes Minnesota a little unique right now, Mark, because so many other states have affordability as their top issue. Here in Minnesota, it's fraud. And quite frankly, it goes hand in hand with affordability when you know your money's being stolen.
1: What is this Flanagan's background? Do you know?
2: Well, in terms of her, you know, we know the last 8 years she's been the lieutenant governor. She's been in politics her whole life and really not very effective. That's why you don't know a lot about her background. We don't know about any other gainful employment that she has had. So it's a mystery, but we're going to expose every part of her political career because it shows, that she hasn't really led on anything, that her ideas are way out of step with the average Minnesotan and the average American. And her whole fundraising is about the fact that she wants to be, a Native American in the Senate. That's really it. For her, it's about identity politics.
1: Wait, she's a Native American?
2: Apparently.
1: Her name's Flanagan. That's her married name anyway.
2: Yeah, well, you know what? I'm not going to quibble with her on identity politics because that, to me, is the least interesting thing about anybody. It's what you do and what your character is, and she really has shown that she has none. She's now completely thrown her old boss, Tim Walz, under the bus. So she's trying to distance herself from all the mistakes that administration made, but she can't because she was right there by his side the entire time.
1: 8 years she ran as his running mate. It's a long time.
2: 8 years. Yes, it is.
1: All right. All right. Well, listen, it's been a pleasure. Again, remind us. We'll also post it on our social sites. Where do people go if they want to help?
2: Yeah, MichelleTafoya.com. You know what? This no longer feels like red versus blue, Mark. This feels like common sense versus crazy. Mm-hmm. And I think there's just a strong yearning for common sense in this country, and particularly in Minnesota. So why we would give this woman a promotion is beyond me. We're not going to let it happen.
1: No, you're right. And you'll be a great senator, and we hope to have you back before the election. You take care of yourself.
2: You do the same. Thank you so much, Mark.
1: All right. God bless you. Michelle Tafoya. Wow, don't you think she'd be a great senator, Mr. Producer? Just terrific. Can you imagine Minnesota sending her to the Senate as opposed to what Minnesota has now? I just think it would be so important. All right. Here we go. Our friends at IFCJ. The headlines may change. The threats facing Israel remain. They're surrounded. Absolutely surrounded. While much of the world has moved on to the next story, Israeli families continue living with the reality of terrorism and uncertainty and recovery. Communities remain on alert tonight. Parents still think twice before sending their children to school. Families continue rebuilding their lives, knowing the next siren could come with a warning. Excuse me. As Christians and Jews were called out to stand with God's children in times of need. 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L-E-V-I-N for the fellowship.org. Amen. All right, I want to circle back because we've had to do and have done a lot during the program, and I love it. I love it. I love it. Jamie McDonald is the U.S. Attorney for the Southern District of New York at a press conference in New York City today. And the Luigi Maggioni pled guilty to killing Brian Thompson. Now, you're hearing a lot of complaints from the DA there, a leftist, that they should have gone first, the state should have gone first. My theory is, you know where the feds went first, Mr. Producer? They wanted to get this guilty plea in place. They didn't want the local to screw it up. That's my guess. Cut 11, go.
3: At 6:45 on a December morning, Luigi Mangione stalked and murdered Brian Thompson in cold blood on a public sidewalk in Midtown Manhattan. Just a few moments ago, Mangione pled guilty to his heinous act. This was not a spontaneous act of violence. It was deliberate, calculated, and premeditated. In the days leading up to the murder, the defendant very carefully prepared for the attack. He tracked Mr. Thompson's whereabouts, conducted surveillance along the route he knew Mr. Thompson would take, and positioned himself to carry out the plan. Then, on a sidewalk on West 54th Street, the defendant murdered Mr. Thompson, shooting him from behind with a 9mm handgun equipped with a silencer. He shot Thompson twice at close range. The second shot came as Mr. Thompson turned and faced the defendant. The defendant did this as everyday New Yorkers walked nearby, and while the rest of the city woke up to start their day. Mangione then ran away, leaving Mr. Thompson to die. The defendant committed this murder in an attempt to draw public attention to his dislike of certain businesses. But we live in a civilized society governed by the rule of law. We debate, we disagree, we protest. We do not commit murder. No grievance, political belief, or ideological cause can ever justify murder. There can be no celebrity in assassination. Any person who celebrates, encourages, or excuses actions like these is fundamentally wrong. Mangione attempted to send a public message through violence, but the message that emerges today is very different. Violence is not a legitimate instrument to promote any political or social message. And those who resort to violence in an effort to advance their beliefs will be prosecuted, convicted, and put in jail.
1: Good. Good. I just wish... I just wish these cold-blooded murderers, honestly, would be put to death. I really do. I don't think that's harsh. You snuffed out somebody's life. They're gone. They're not going to live another minute. Not another second. The family is going to suffer for the rest of their lives. The wife, the kids. Then they have to put up with the sickos on the left who celebrate the man. They have to read about this stuff in the newspaper. They have to go to court to deal with it. They probably have additional security, to be perfectly honest with you. Something like that. Something like that. It's horrendous. So we're not going to get to any calls, Mr. Producer, is that right? Or we'll be able to sneak some in after the break? Maybe one? Should we take a break now, then? We'll take the break now. We'll try and get to one or two callers. We'll be right back.
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0: 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The weekend's the best time to get this done. How much time do I have there, Mr. Producer? Let's see if we can slip somebody in here. Hold on. Shoot, I got to get to the call screen. I'm working on it, folks. The person who I pick up, you'll have about a minute. That's it, but we're going to try. Come on. Here we go. Got it. All right. Let us go to Caroline, Ocala, Florida, the great WSKY. Go right ahead.
1: Hi, Mark. I'm going to keep this kind of quick. So I'm in property management, and we're talking about illegal immigration. So we had folks that came through the Texas border illegally. They were detained and documented in Texas. We received them through the Miami, so they got to Florida. About a year ago, they left my community here in Ocala. They're a married couple. They split. But the thing that concerned me the most is, you know, 4 years ago, they come through the border, and they still don't have to report to immigration courts for another 2 years. And where are they now? It's pretty scary.
0: That is pretty scary. You know, my view has been if we have to spend more money on prosecuting these people with immigration prosecutors, that is lawyers, if we need to have more administrative law judges, as long as they're not left-wing kooks who will do their jobs, and let's do it. Because there's a massive number of illegal aliens in this country thanks to the Democrats. So I bet you're seeing it all, aren't you?
1: I am, and, you know, I came from a tax credit world, and, you know, when they say the product, you know, the services aren't out there, you know, I'd be more than happy to call back in and discuss that, because I can tell you rates, what they're getting, and what the legal, you know, with this farm worker, oh, they're farm workers. Well, I'll tell you what, the state of Florida, you know, you have
0: I got to run. I don't mean to be rude. Call us again. You're terrific, and you're educating us. All right, ladies and gentlemen, in your honor, every Friday, for years, Ray Charles in America. Here we go.

0: Made in America, Hannity, 9 p.m. Eastern, right after this program, as a matter of fact. They will be on Hannity. Mr. Producer, will you post that, please? Don't forget this weekend, Life, Liberty, and Levin, 8 p.m. Saturday, tomorrow night, 8 p.m. Eastern, Sunday night, Sunday night. Set your DVR or whatever recorder you use, or I hope I can see you live. You're going to love these shows, I promise. The week is officially over. The weekend begins right now. We salute our armed forces, police officers, firefighters, emergency personnel, ICE, our truckers, the men and women in Ukraine, the men and women in Israel, the men and women in Persia, that's right. And you, the American people, thank God for you. Good night, Spritey and Griffey and Pepsi and Smokey and Zelda and Indy and Patton and Rory. Good night, Gigi and Marty and Barney. We miss you all very, very much. Good night, Dad and Mom. We're doing all we can to push back against evil. That's right. Good night, Leo. Good night, Joe. Good night, Bernard. Good night, Teddy. Good night, Eric.
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1: Jack Armstrong and Joe Getty.
2: Armstrong and Getty.
3: And now, here's Armstrong and Getty.
4: It's Armstrong and Getty.
3: Yes, indeed. And you have a unique and special opportunity. That's a little redundant. Anyway, to enjoy a carefully curated selection of Armstrong and Getty replays. Enjoy. I almost lost my nerve for this segment for reasons I'll explain in a minute. I was reading last night Tim Sandifer's favorite, fabulous Proclaiming Liberty, John Adams, Thomas Jefferson, and the Declaration of Independence. And the section I was reading, and it's worth mentioning, the 1619 Project is a cynical, awful work of fiction. The idea that the revolution was held to perpetuate slavery is so completely, wildly, cynically untrue, it's hard to believe anybody believed it. But the book's absolutely wonderful because it talks about all of the things that are in
4: the 1619 Project's not wonderful.
3: Is wonderful. Yeah. Sorry, the book is wonderful because it describes all of the specifics in the Declaration of Independence and what they were talking about. He has sent forth swarms of officers to, plague our people and eat out our substance. He has forced legislatures to convene in weird, out-of-the-way places. And I'd never really understood that. I'd never gotten that. I was like, he did? Or they did? Because it was all about Parliament. And yeah, sure enough. And it's just such a wonderful story of the lead up to the revolution. But last night I was reading the section about Thomas Jefferson in the late 1760s and very early 1770s and how he was, Thomas Jefferson, crusading against slavery. And the reason I almost lost my nerve was I just kept reading thinking, this stuff is great. We need to talk about this on the show. This is fabulous. And then this morning, as I'm, about to start this, I realize there's like 8 pages of like fine print, single spaced. And I had not like rewritten it and highlighted it and stuff like that. But I'm going to give you the general version of it. And I think it would be an absolutely wonderful excuse to have Tim back on the show to talk about this specifically. But I am going to start.
4: He loves this topic.
3: Oh, yeah. Well, and it's so interesting. I mean, never mind, my feelings and patriotism and my point of view or whatever. It's just, it's much more interesting than the idiotic, oversimplified story that y'all have been fed, a lot of you. Anyway, I'm going to start at the end, or nearly at the end. What is extraordinary, indeed unprecedented, about the American revolutionaries was that time and again, they conceded that the principles for which they thought would require the liberation of the enslaved, even if racial prejudices, including their own, still seemed like an insuperable barrier. They talked a lot, they wrote a lot about, hey, this all men are created equal stuff, we've got slaves going on. That doesn't work. They were utterly open about it. They talked about it all the time. They wrote brilliant treatises on it. Thomas Jefferson was a young crusading lawyer who kept trying to roll back slavery. Why did he keep his slaves? Why didn't he turn them loose? There's a partial explanation for that. But why he didn't follow the example of George Washington, who in his will said, by the way, all my slaves are free when I die. It's not clear. It's a bit of a mystery. But the idea that they were just kind of hemming and hawing and ignoring the obvious, inconsistency. I don't want to call it hypocrisy because they called it out to themselves. But why it existed. A couple of tidbits for you. First of all, a young Thomas Jefferson tried to, in a case in 1769, I think it was, tried to limit slavery and was absolutely slapped down and humiliated by it, or in the case rather, by the powers that be and the judges and the other attorneys and those folks. And Tim goes on to point out that slavery and other forms of compulsory servitude were ubiquitous in America and all over the world. Hundreds of thousands of people. Ben Franklin was an apprentice. He was a forced laborer for a limited amount of time. That was one of the several different kinds of that sort of thing. And suffered so severely as an apprentice that he had run away breaking colonial law. Some of the other interesting points that Tim makes, and he cites all of the contemporary documents, is that, well, he goes into a fair amount of detail about, you know, their entire philosophy made slavery look absolutely terrible. But every time they tried to limit it, roll it back, emancipate slaves, Parliament in Britain said, no, you can't. They would not let the colonists pass laws to liberate slaves under any circumstances, except very, very narrow ones. And Parliament, which at the time was claiming it had ultimate unchecked power over the king, over the colonists, over everybody. If they said it was the law, it was the law. You have no rights. Parliament will tell you what your rights are. That's the reason, really, if you want to, you know, encompass it in one sentence, why we broke away from England, because of parliamentary supremacy. But anyway, every time we tried to do something, they said, no, the Royal African Company is, approved and supported by England. It's part of the government, and you would be doing injury to them. That was the great slave importer. So, no, you can't do that. Sorry. So the Founding Fathers tried over and over and over again to limit the scope of slavery as much as they could and were told no by the crown. Or, I'm sorry, really by Parliament, which I found very, very interesting. The other part of it that nobody wants to talk about because, A, it doesn't serve their purposes, or, B, it's uncomfortable. And I'm sorry, Jack, I don't mean to monologue on this. Feel free to bust in anytime.
4: I was just thinking about Tim and I were talking about when you were gone. This was around the 4th of July time. I had rewatched the first couple episodes of the John Adams miniseries that they're running on HBO or Netflix or someplace. Anyway, I'd seen it before, but episode 2 of the first season, that's when they get into the Declaration of Independence, the voting, and he's sitting in the attic there. It's him and Franklin and Thomas Jefferson had just written it and are reading it for the first time, and John Adams gets to the, you know, the we hold these truths to be self-evident part, which was like they weren't when Thomas Jefferson, when TJ was given the task of, you know, write up a Declaration of Independence, it didn't include and, you know, form a new kind of government that nobody's ever done it before. He kind of came on his own, gave it back to him. All men are created. And John Adams says, yeah, this isn't just a Declaration of Independence. This is a declaration of a new way of structuring society completely.
3: Right.
4: And Jefferson says, yeah, well, it's what I think.
3: Right, 100%. So to the question of, okay, so the Founding Papas understood that slavery was incompatible with, you know, the truths that we hold most sacred as Americans. So why didn't they turn all the slaves loose? I get why people ask that. It's a legitimate question. And the answer, a good answer, would be long and complicated. But I'll give you just a couple of tastes of it. Only a few years after the Declaration, Jefferson published Notes on the State of Virginia, in which he set forth his, quote, suspicion that the blacks are inferior to the whites. A later generation seized on his words to justify slavery, and although Jefferson himself denied this connection, quote, whatever be their degree of talent, it is no measure of their rights, he said. He did come to the conclusion that biological as well as historical differences between the races made it impossible for them to live together permanently in North America. Jefferson was one of many white Southerners who, while regarding slavery as evil, found it impossible to imagine a peaceful multiracial democracy. Such a thing had no historical precedent. The record with which the Founding Fathers were familiar suggested that racially and religiously diverse societies could only be governed by emperors, as with Rome, or through legal segregation, as with medieval Jerusalem. No civilization known to man had ever successfully abolished slavery. History seemed instead to prove that mass emancipation led inevitably to deadly reprisals and civil war. Even Yankees such as John Adams agreed on this point. Immediate emancipation, wrote Adams, quote, would probably excite insurrections among the blacks to rise against their masters and imbrue their hands in innocent blood. So you've got the combination of fear of what emancipation would look like. Just on a practical level, there will be a civil war and incredible bloodshed. You got the crown saying, or I'm sorry, again, Parliament saying, you're not allowed to do that. We're not going to let you. And then you've got the pressure as they're trying to put a country together of the southern colonies saying, our economic system depends on this. So we're putting that over there, you know, to the side. We're going to table that until we tell you, or we will not sign on. Combined with the fact that none of this was had any precedent, what do we do now? And so, you know, if you wanted to lambast them for not being aggressive or fast enough in answering what seems like the unanswerable, that's fair, and historians can argue about that. But the idea that it was just some sort of winking, I don't see anything hypocrisy among Thomas Jefferson and the founding fathers, the contrast between our founding words and slavery, it's not true. In fact, it's the opposite of true. They were sickened by it. They wrestled with it constantly and didn't know what to do.
4: Yeah, I don't like that Jefferson had slaves and kept slaves while writing that. I wish that weren't a fact.
3: Oh, yeah. It's awful. And especially given Washington's example, nobody can really explain why he did what he did in the way he did it. It's a blot on his legacy.
4: Because of his idea for not just declaring independence from England, but for forming an entirely new way of government, just a new idea that we have. Mm-hmm. We're born with natural rights. That a new idea. I don't think you were here for this conversation that Tim mentioned, that he said he decided and he told his wife, he said, Thomas Jefferson is not only my favorite founding father, he's my favorite person who's ever lived. Hmm. And his wife said, me too.
3: Wow. Wow.
4: Isn't that something? You get two people who get married and are in love with each other, who both their favorite person who ever lived is not each other. It's Thomas Jefferson, and that is their bond.
3: Wow, wow. My wife and I bonded over Supertramp, but, you know, to each their own.
4: I just think that's hilarious.
2: They love each other.

0: What do you mean outlaw slavery? Muhammad himself. 19 Project, you lying liars.
1: Which is probably in your kids' school library or maybe even in the classroom.
0: They're teaching him right now. You know what? I will commission Tim. I will pay his princely fee to write a children's book on this very topic.
1: That'd be a good one.
0: I could write it, but I'm a man who craves leisure.
1: Also, the percentage of black slaves that were purchased from black people who had enslaved other black people is so left out of the whole conversation.
0: Oh, yeah. Yeah. Well, and you could make the, well, it's like the drug control argument. There was a voracious appetite for black slaves in America. So that's why the black people enslaved the other tribes of black people or whoever they beat in war or whatever and sent them to America for profit. It's America's fault for wanting slaves.
1: Right.
0: But that's not a strong argument. If you're making a moral argument, you can't go to that argument.
2: Jack Armstrong and Joe Getty. The Armstrong and Getty Show.
1: Hey, Armstrong and Getty here, and if you're up before dawn and still at it when the sun goes down, you've got the kind of grit that made this country great.
0: So if there's...
1: Hey, Armstrong and Getty here, and if you're up before dawn and still at it when the sun goes down, you've got the kind of grit that made this country great.
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7: At oversight, I'll have your name added to the list of approved visitors.
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7: Then let me put this in language that you will understand. 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
9: Wow, what was that dramatic thing?
10: John Oliver as a cameo on General Hospital.
9: So comedian John Oliver of that HBO show that he does, he used to be on The Daily Show, was on General Hospital?
10: Yeah, he's always wanted to be on a soap opera, and he finally got his chance.
9: And he played it straight.
10: Yeah.
9: They gave him a part, and he acted. He's always wanted to be in a soap opera. General Hospital is still on the air? It was on the air when I was a kid.
10: Started April 1st, 1963.
9: Wow, it started before I was born.
10: Yeah, 63 years it's been on.
9: You got a hospital setting. Other than that, you can do anything you want. So it's a pretty broad category. So what would be the point of having a new soap opera? Did you ever get into soap operas ever in your life?
10: No, but my mom did. I remember as a kid.
9: Which one is she into?
10: General Hospital, One Life to Live. Yeah, All My Children.
9: I was a Days of Our Lives guy.
10: Yep.
9: Like Sands Through the Hourglass. And the reason I got into soap operas ever was I had a period of my life where I was in the hospital every year for like a week or so. Like I don't know how often I actually did it. My memory is I was in the hospital for a week, like every year, which was true for a while, but I don't know if it was 3 years or 5 years or what. But like first grade, second grade, third grade, fourth grade, something like that, I was in the hospital for a week. Never really figured out why. I would just get really sick and I would have too many white blood cells or not enough white blood cells, or I don't remember what the problem was. I'd get fevers and I'd be really sick. Sick enough to hospitalize a kid. Anyway, I'd been in a hospital for an entire week, and several times I got hooked on soap operas because I would have to share a room with an old person, and they would watch. This is obviously pre-smartphones and all that sort of stuff. The only thing you had to do is watch what it was ever on one of the three channels. And I got into Days of Our Lives 1 year, like I was watching it every day, and I got to the point. So when I was healthy and I went back to school, I'd come home from school and ask my mom, you know, what happened? Did Randy and Elizabeth get back together, or are they apart still? I'm sure it wore off fairly quickly, but as a little kid watching Days of Our Lives with like an 80-year-old who was dying next to me in a hospital room, as a fun week.
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2: One report predicts this summer could mark the lowest level for teen employment since 1948, when the government began tracking the data. Fewer employers are hiring 16 to 19-year-olds for a variety of reasons. Many starter jobs have been taken over by technology, and there's more competition these days from older, more experienced workers.
3: Yeah? Is there anybody that thinks that's good, that we have the lowest teen participation work rate of all time? Maybe there are some people. I certainly don't think so.
4: Roland Fryer, the young economist and Harvard researcher who writes for the Free Press, did an interesting piece the other day when he was explaining why fewer and fewer teens are seeking employment. One of those reasons being their time is better spent like getting an SAT tutor, because the economic rewards later in life, theoretically. The other reason, though, I think, and this is a good setup for what we're going to talk about, is that the family doesn't need the money in the same way that, like, our generation of teenagers did. Because if I wanted a luxury, I had to have a job. And, like, everything was a luxury other than roof, food, clothing. And not very good clothing either. So that's probably part of it, because we're so affluent compared to a couple of decades ago. But that is the opposite of people's attitudes, which is interesting.
3: That's interesting. I only know my own micro world. In my micro world, everybody's teen is working except mine, who has slow getting off the line in applying, though he had been pushed by his parent a lot. Anywho, he has applied at a whole bunch of different places, and that hasn't occurred yet, but he and all his friends will be working. Hopefully, his friends already are. But that's interesting. The whole, yeah, doesn't surprise me that if technology eliminates fast food jobs, that's a lot of teen jobs in urban areas, particularly.
4: And in a related story, artificially high minimum wages. Yeah.
3: Yeah. Different economic story that I found interesting. Came across some analysis that said a democracy can't survive this based on these numbers. This is a Wall Street Journal poll. Think that America's political economic systems are stacked against people like me. That's the topic. Do you think that is true or not? That America's political and economic systems are stacked against people like me. And the best thing is they've got a comparison to a decade ago and now. And they break it into three categories for all the questions they asked. Working in lower class, middle class, upper and upper middle class. One interesting point about this is, for approval of Donald Trump, numbers are almost exactly the same through working class, middle class, and upper class. What do you suppose that is? Doesn't make any difference your economic situation. The same percentage of people back Trump or don't back Trump.
4: It may be partly because of the drop in support among the working class. That number has come down.
3: Maybe.
4: But I don't know.
3: Think that America's political and economic system are stacked against people like me. For the upper and middle class, it has more than doubled.
4: Wow.
3: It has gone from 29% to 65% of upper and upper middle class think that the economic political system is stacked against them. For the middle class, it has gone up 30 points from 42 to 72.
4: Yeah.
3: So it went up. 36 points for the upper class, 30 points for the middle class, and it has gone up 34 points for the working lower class.
4: Wow.
3: Again, the analyst, and it was actually Ian Bremmer, who said our country can't survive this attitude. If 2/3 to 3/4 to 90% of people, depending on your class, think the political class is stacked against them, it's just, that's no good.
4: Wow. That is so interesting.
3: I mean, it
4: would require one to three books to tease out everything that's happening.
3: Well, and particularly the change in a decade.
4: Oh, yeah.
3: That is incredible. Well, what's off the top of your head thinking? Why is everybody feel like the economic system is stacked against people like me because it seems to be stacked against everybody. Taxes right. are high and you get nothing out of it.
4: That's right. Everybody of the world unite. The system is against all of us. Now, that's a revolutionary slogan. All right. Off the top of my head, here's your three explanations. Number one, selling economic resentment and discontent is the number one motivator in politics these days.
3: That's a pretty good one.
4: I've got some fabulous analysis.
3: That could be a reflection. Is that the leading people thinking that way? Or are politicians catching on to the fact that people feel that way, so they're just trying to reflect back their needs?
4: Sure. Yeah, it's kind of a self-promoting couple of it. It's a swirl of a perpetual cycle of a whirlwind of doom or something. Anyway.
3: Whirlwind of doom.
4: To that point, great piece by Andy Kessler, I think it was, in the Wall Street Journal, talking about how Bernie and his ideological, his mind-meld mini-me, AOC, said not long ago that an entire generation came of age and never saw American prosperity.
3: What?
4: And then AOC said, I've never seen that or experienced it really in my adult life.
3: What?
4: I know, nothing could be more false.
3: What?
4: But huge numbers of people, particularly young people, say, yeah, I'm getting cheated. All right, so that's explanation number one.
3: How big a house, how many TVs, cars, how many vacations would the average person have to take before you, Bernie Sanders, and AOC would feel like you're surrounded by prosperity?
4: How sophisticated a mini computer slash entertainment complex must you hold in your pocket at an affordable price before you feel like...
3: How much eating out would have to occur before you feel like you're surrounded by prosperity?
4: Drinking an expensive milkshake every day, etc. So I want to talk more about that perception later on, because it is absolutely hand in glove with the rise of democratic socialists, which I want to talk about. But so second figure. So part of it is selling economic resentment is incredibly important in politics right now. Second thing, I think, is there is a perception, and it is not incorrect, that you've got your connected tech world types who are printing money and inventing the future, and the rest of us are utterly perplexed and intimidated by what's going on over there. That's part of it. And the super sophisticated money changers of the world. I mean, the Wall Street types that were the money traders, essentially.
3: I'm going to overturn their tables is what I'm going to do.
4: It's a good idea. That crowd, we've always looked at them with a mix of envy and resentment and dislike. The Wall Street barons and the day trader, like the hedge fund managers, blah, blah, that make more money than we could possibly imagine. Well, with the advent of...
3: I'm going to look at them with a mixture of envy, ennui, and arousal.
4: Wow. Wow, to each their own. Those guys have become so efficient and are making so much money right now. It doesn't really affect me much, except during like the crash of 07, 08. But there's a lot of resentment there, I think, because it is amazing how they seem to be printing money. What was the third factor? I can't even remember. Third factor to be named later. Second round draft choice in 2028. But it's a stew of things, like most things are.
3: Well, I wonder, so that idea that it doesn't need to be...
4: Third factor is that we're living to the limits of our means and beyond as a society, all of us, all the time. We've got this wonderful lifestyle, but we go even further than that and stack up charges on our credit cards. So, and the Wall Street Journal, again, had a great piece on this the other day about how... Everybody at every level lives a lifestyle that puts them under financial pressure to sustain that lifestyle. Nobody lives less than their means. So you combine all those three things and you get a feeling like the system's stacked against me and people like me. And I'm going to vote for AOC because she's cute.
3: Beyond a certain salary, and you can figure that out for yourself, financial pressure is a choice. Because if you lived in a smaller house and drove a crappier car and took less expensive vacations, you wouldn't be feeling the financial pressure. We, you, everyone. Maybe that's why, fitting in with this poll, more than 40% of Americans who call themselves upper and upper middle class, more than 40% say they haven't saved enough money to retire comfortably.
4: Yeah.
3: If the upper and upper class and upper middle class say they haven't retired, saved money to retire comfortably, then that's a, you know.
4: I touted the new John Hamm vehicle. A vehicle made of ham. On Apple TV, our friends and neighbors, really funny drama, dramedy. And the opening 90 seconds of it is exactly what we're talking about. He talks about he got an entry level gig at a Wall Street firm, which brought house number one. And he talks about struggling to pay the bills and all. And then they had a baby and then another baby. But then I got this breakthrough, which led to house number two and an elevated lifestyle. But he's still chasing because that new lifestyle was expensive. And he's like, holy crap, I got to really kill myself at work, which brought house number three, which is a really affluent lifestyle. But then he's like, holy S, I got to just devote all my attention to work. And then his marriage falls apart. And which leads to house number four, which is this crappy rental house. But it's a perfect example of what we're talking about. Always living about 20% more than you can truly afford. Try the opposite. And I'm not lecturing out of some high horsishness, okay? Judy and I lived the lifestyle I'm about to suggest because Jack and I have lived like this scam was about to blow up since day one.
3: It's because it was.
4: It was likely to. The fact that it hasn't is something like a miracle. But so from day one, we lived our lives like this is going to end next week. And it's a good way to live if you can figure out how. Again, I didn't do that because I'm better or more disciplined than you. I did it because I had to. But looking back, it was a really good idea.
3: So before we take a break, back to that original poll that is so horrifying, the jumps in numbers being the biggest difference, only 29% of upper middle class people thought the economic system was stacked against them 10 years ago. Now it's 2/3.
4: Mm-hmm.
3: For middle class, it was 42. It's now 72, 30-point jump. For
4: That's
3: working lower class, it went from 52 to 86. So you got nearly 90%. Of working in lower class who feel like the politics and economic system are stacked against them. That's revolution material right there.
4: But Ian Bremmer's right.
3: My point was, I feel that way, and I just feel like everybody else is overreacting. But I feel like for me, it's true. For my station in life, I feel like the economic system is stacked against me.
4: Wow. I would love to hear y'all's take on this, whether you want to text us at 415-295-KFTC or mailbag at armstrongandgetty.com if email's more your speed, including if you want to take a look, guys, the system is more stacked than it used to be for these reasons. Go ahead. That's fine. I'm curious what your perceptions are of this.
3: I think a lot of it, though, is the algorithms feeding us the bad news over and over again. That's the big change. That could be the main thing.
4: And our politics.
3: It figures
4: you
3: out who we are.
4: You can't get change unless you have discontent. Never forget that in politics. It's the coin of the realm.
3: You talk about clickonomics. I mean, if you click on stories that matter to you financially and it feeds you constant negative barrage of stuff, which is what the algorithms do. Damn.
4: Yeah.
3: Okay. Man, we're an hour into a new week, and already we're the most depressing radio show in America.
4: Well, bottom line is humanity cannot endure the internet.
3: Yeah, that's the bottom line.
4: There you go.
3: Figured it
4: Unplug
3: out.
4: It.
3: Okay. We got mailbag on the way next.
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2: So we were talking about earlier how this the hot thing in California college campuses is this dating app. Is it got a clever name?
3: I don't remember.
2: Yeah, it doesn't matter. That instead of like flipping through pictures, you fill out questionnaires of your interests and your favorite things.
3: And AI matches you up.
2: Amazing. And they are claiming an astounding 90%+ level of let's do a second date, which is a pretty good measure of success if you believe the numbers. And I don't. Although, you know, it's probably a pretty good system. But my immediate reaction when I first read about this, and I think the writer writing about it said the same thing, is there's this funny assumption that you need to have like hobbies and interests and musical tastes in common and to fall in love with
3: someone. I know. Where does that come from?
2: I've never found that to be true.
3: It's not even true with my male friends.
2: Right.
3: Why we become friends and enter into personal relationships doesn't seem to have anything to do with that. Sometimes it's because you both play golf, but you might hate each other's music or whatever. I mean, there's just, there's some overlap, but it's just kind of accidental. It's usually not why you're close.
2: Yeah. And, you know, I've been with Judy now for 40 years. We just took a couple of weeks off to celebrate it. I remember in the early days, I mean, we had some common interests. We met doing theater.
3: Gladys, are you quiet quitting?
2: There it was, 1983, believe it or not, when we met. And we were both doing musical theater. She was in the cast, I was in the band. But beyond that, it's she had no interest in golf. So it plays a little now. Not like most of the music I liked. Had no interest in sports in general, and I was obsessed. I could go on down the line.
3: Sure.
2: But we hit it off as friends, found each other to be attractive, made each other feel safe, and made each other laugh. And I couldn't have given a crap whether she liked gardening or opera.
3: But in online dating, which I did for like 6 months, if you're not a foodie who wants to do stand-up paddleboarding, well, then why would I want to date you? Okay.
2: Yeah.
3: Well, that denies all your friends who are happily married who don't necessarily have those things in common.
2: Ryan, for all of human history, and anytime anybody says that, you really ought to think about it. For all of human history, virtually all romantic connection was proximity based. And what we're trying to do now, and oh man, Roland Fryer wrote a great piece about this in Friendship. But anyway, what we're trying to do is, okay, we never brush up against real human beings anymore. We're all on our screen. So let's try to figure out what attracted people to each other without like the circumstance where it always took place that you rubbed it. You brushed up against them. You were in the same room with them. You saw them across the room, blah, blah, blah. Or he asked you if you knew where the number 3 bus ran or whatever. Let's remove all proximity and actual contact and try to figure out how people get. And I think we've done a poor job of it.
3: Yeah. I actually like any of those things, whatever that's called, that speed dating thing where everybody gets together in a room and you sit down for 2 minutes and talk to each other. That seems like a way better idea than that, whatever that magic is, whether it's pheromones or something in the brain we don't understand or whatever, where you show interest in a person based on something other than just looks. That makes more sense to me.
2: I think you're right. I remember when the speed dating thing first came out, it seemed like, well, why are you in such a hurry? Seemed kind of silly. But yeah, I think compared to the online thing is probably a way, way better idea.
1: 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The Armstrong and Getty Show.
2: It's shocking. In the United States, there's a break-in every 26 seconds. 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
4: And politics. I'm Deborah Valentine, Fox News. President Trump making a speech on Long Island to support Republican gubernatorial candidate Bruce Blakeman. Fox's Anita Vogel explains that the president also highlighted crime statistics.
5: According to the FBI's 2025 Uniform Crime Report, violent crime was down 9.3% from the previous year. Murder and non-negligent manslaughter was down 18.1%, rape down 7.6%, and robbery down 18.5%. President Trump, who campaigned as a law and order president, touted the numbers as evidence that he is making America great again. The president made the stop at the Nassau County Police Academy along with FBI Director Kash Patel. Dozens of police officers in uniform stood behind the podium as he spoke. He told the crowd he has ended the war on police and declared a very strong war on crime.
4: The White House also touting new FBI crime statistics that show a decrease in violent crime for 2025. Luigi Mangione pleads guilty in a New York City court to killing UnitedHealthcare CEO Brian Thompson. Here's Fox's Chanley Painter.
6: The 28-year-old confessed to targeting and murdering Thompson. He read a prepared statement expressing no remorse. As Thompson's wife and family sat in the courtroom for the first time, Mangione telling a federal judge this, quote, "Before traveling to New York, I used a 3D printer to make part of a gun. On the morning of December 4th, 2024, I shot Mr. Thompson in Manhattan and he died. I knew what I was doing was illegal." Mangione also admitted he emailed UnitedHealthcare's leadership posing as an investor, tricking them into sharing the location of its investor conference in New York City.
4: Mangione's defense team is attempting to get state charges against their client dropped. 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
3: And now, here's Armstrong and Getty.
4: Armstrong and Getty, except we're not actually here. We're home.
5: I hope you enjoy this carefully curated Armstrong and Getty replay.
4: So this guest essay in the New York Times about how we've never focused more on our mental health, and it's making our mental health worse as opposed to making it better. And there might be a connection between the two. And it fits in with something a really smart guy told me. I'm glad it came up in conversation because it really helped me at the time. So when my wife told me she wanted a divorce, I was very, very, very unhappy about that. I'm still very unhappy about that, but like extremely unhappy about it at that moment, having a couple of young kids and particularly what it was going to do to them. And I was talking to a guy about how down I was about it. And he said, well, don't pathologize grief. In other words, something bad happened. You're supposed to feel bad. Maybe for quite a while. That's the normal reaction to something bad happening. If you don't feel bad after something real bad happens, that's the weird thing. Right. You're supposed to feel bad after something bad happening. Again, maybe for quite a while.
5: You don't have depression. You're sad.
4: Exactly.
5: There's two very different things.
4: And it's not something to fix. It's something you have to go through. It's part of being a human being. Mm-hmm. Differentiating the difference between the two, you know, isn't always easiest, but we're clearly getting it wrong in modern society with some of these numbers they have in the New York Times, which are amazing. A third of American adults have given themselves a diagnosis of a mental illness based on information that they got online. A third. For Gen Z, half. Yeah. Half of Gen Z thinks they have a mental illness, usually anxiety or depression. Obviously, that doesn't make any sense.
5: Yeah. Yeah. You throw in ADHD. And there are legitimate cases of all of them. Of course.
4: Yeah. They call it concept creep in the New York Times and how we've just kept expanding the definition of depression, anxiety, all these different things to where it encompasses pretty much just being a human being.
5: The human experience. Yeah.
4: The human experience. Right.
5: I believe that we did not pay enough attention to mental health issues back in the day or treated them poorly. But like everything else in life, there's a sweet spot. I mean, let's put this aside because, you know, if people say, look, Joe, you're talking like you know everything. I've got anxiety, terrible anxiety. This drug has helped me, blah, blah, blah. That may be true. But if you obsess over your physical health, it will hurt your health. You will make yourself insane. You will become or are a hypochondriac. That's not to say you shouldn't pay attention if you have chest pains or whatever. There's a sweet spot. But if you obsess over this stuff, and I've got enough hypochondria to be an authority on this this topic, you can't obsess over it or it will convince you, you know, you've got the malady.
4: Well, I would guess, having gotten to this point where we are, that we were better off leaning toward the underappreciating it than the overappreciating it. The soldiering on the, you know, whatever, get over it lifestyle. Because it's just such a crazy way to be a society.
5: Right.
4: The way it is right now. Listen to this experiment.
5: Yeah, go ahead.
4: Let me find it here. The problem isn't just that many people give themselves incorrect diagnoses. It's also that these diagnoses can put people on the path to developing poor mental health, a kind of self-fulfilling prophecy. When people in one study were encouraged to adopt a very broad view of what constitutes trauma, you sit them down and say, no, no, no. Did you ever have a dog die? Okay, then you've had trauma, you know, that sort of thing.
5: Mm-hmm.
4: So you're suffering from trauma. You broaden the definition of trauma with people. They reported greater levels of distress after watching a film clip with disturbing content and were more likely to describe the experience as personally traumatic.
5: Yeah.
4: So you broaden the definition of trauma, then you're more likely to say bad things that happened to you or were traumatic and you're suffering from trauma.
5: Right.
4: Not surprising.
5: And again, I'm all for the sweet spot, not the extremes, but I'm struck by discussion we've had, or the appropriateness of a discussion we've had several times on, you know, slightly different topics, the mommy effect and the daddy effect. When the kid falls down and scrapes their knee at the playground, often mommy will say, oh, no, come to me. Oh, oh, with hugs and stuff. And dad will say, ah, you're fine. Go play. And we can all picture, certainly those of us who've raised kids, we can picture the kid in scenario one really steers into the trauma of the skinned knee with blubbering and cries and getting hugs and stuff, which feel nice. Whereas the kid that dad says, nah, you look okay to me. You'll be fine. Go play. I mean, it's not hard to extrapolate that phenomenon to I'm feeling some anxiety. I'm feeling some depression. I'm unsure of myself. I have imposter syndrome. I'm not sure people like me, whatever. If the people around you say, yeah, me too, and you go on with your day, you're going to have a different attitude than, oh, no, no, you probably have anxiety. It's just the way we're made as beasts.
4: Well, in terms of being too far one direction or the other, just looking at society as opposed to individual people, if the S hits the fan and you got a society that's, you know, under the covers suffering from anxiety and depression over every single thing that happens in their lives versus
5: sniffling self-obsessed panty wastes
4: versus a society where they suck it up.
5: Yeah.
4: Which society is going to prevail?
5: Yeah, I'm betting heavily on society number two.
4: It's not much of a question.
5: Yeah.
4: Anyway, I think the fact that an article like that saying we've gone way too far showing up in the New York Times is definitely a sign that we've gone too far.
5: Oh, it's a touchy, touchy subject, isn't it, friends? Don't we all have, and maybe it's you yourself, don't we all have folks, loved ones, who are in this world dealing with this stuff, perhaps taking medications, etc., and
4: who clearly have something wrong with them. It's not even debatable. I shouldn't say something wrong. That's not the right term, but,
5: I think it's the right term.
4: Okay, fine. But it's clear. I mean, it's not even a question.
5: Mm-hmm.
4: I've got one in my life, which I've talked a lot about. I mean, it's not even a question that something isn't functioning the way it's supposed to in terms of emotional regulation and everything.
5: Well, I was actually talking about the opposite, kind of the borderline cases. I would like to put that piece in front of some people and find a way to say, I'm not suggesting you're not legit or you're faking it or you're or whatever. I just want you to keep these thoughts in mind as you look at your own mental health. It's a difficult needle to thread, but I feel like I'm going to thread it.
4: I don't know. People are so touchy-feely soft in this modern world. Maybe I was about to say everybody's had this experience, but maybe you haven't. I was going to say, hasn't everybody had the experience where you're like down about this or scared about that or whatever? And somebody just like says, get over it or come on or you don't have a choice or whatever. And you snap out of it. You're fine.
5: Right.
4: Hasn't everybody had that experience? I have multiple times in my life. Or a friend tells you, oh, whatever. It happens to everybody or something.
5: Right.
4: Somebody says something that you could construe as mean, but it ends up helping a lot.
5: I mentioned this on the show a couple of weeks ago, I think it was, that Tom Brady told the story to the Kelce brothers that he had a terrible attitude his first, I think, couple of years in college as a college quarterback. And he had a coach take him aside and chew him out and tell him, you know your problem, it's your attitude. You're so negative. You're so self-indulgent. How about you approach it this way instead, huh? And Brady thought, oh, my God, he's right. And it changed his brain chemistry and his entire emotional approach to what he did.
4: God, it's impossible to picture Tom Brady having a negative attitude.
5: I know.
4: Well, we're behind by two touchdowns. There's no catching up in this game. I mean, that is not the way Tom Brady performed.
5: Coaches are calling running plays because they don't think I'm good enough. They never gave me a fair chance. You know, that sort of thing, which I think the reason he is the way he is now is he's like, it's the fervor of the converted. He saw the change it made in his life to approach things in a positive way. And so he's just, he's brimming with enthusiasm for it.
4: What's that Shakespeare line? I came across it in Hamlet the other day. I promised I was going to memorize it, but I haven't. I took the notes on it. Nothing is either good or bad.
5: Takes one to know one.
4: Sorry? Takes one to know one. Exactly. That's what it was. I could find it in like 2 seconds. It's worth finding because it's so dang good.
5: Alas, poor Yorick. Why you got to be such a dick?
4: Why are you such a dick? maybe I can't find it as fast as I thought.
5: To be or not to be? What is the apartment number? Hey-o!
4: Here it is. From Hamlet. Nothing is either good or bad, but thinking makes it so. Yes.
5: Wow.
4: That is so true.
5: Wow.
4: Nothing.
5: Shakespeare shakes me to the core.
4: And talking about, you know, being in prison. You can have a good attitude about being in prison. Or you can focus on all the negative and be miserable. But it's just, you know, your choice.
5: Oh, my God. The Hannah Arendt and, who wrote such brilliant stuff about being in concentration camps? The name escapes me, but yeah, there's some absolutely wonderful stuff that's been written about that. In the worst of circumstances, some human beings say, all right, I am going to make the most of this, and I am going to survive it, and here's how I'm going to do it. And yeah. They do.
4: Menachem Begum was in solitary confinement for a very long time, and bad, like dirt floor rats, that sort of thing. And he said in many ways it was the happiest he ever was in his life, in that he was focusing on God and positive attitudes and everything like that. So, interesting.
5: Wow, that is interesting.
4: Nothing is either good or bad. It's just thinking that makes it so. And, you know, I've been in that situation where I have to stop myself. Here's my example I use all the time because I love it. One time we're going into San Francisco to work. This was years ago. I rode my motorcycle into San Francisco. And for whatever reason, I was in a really bad negative mood. Mm. And I'm driving across the bridge, and I thought, for some reason, it popped into my head, you're riding a really cool motorcycle into one of the greatest cities on earth to do a job you love, and you're in a bad mood.
5: Mm.
4: And it's just like, what?
5: Yeah.
4: How could you not be happy with your circumstance right at this moment?
5: I would be tempted to say to Shakespeare, look, I get your premise. Nothing is good nor bad. It's thinking that makes it so. I just stepped on a nail. And I need your help with this. Let's see. You learn to appreciate your feet or your skin when it's unpunctured.
4: Yes.
5: I'm not buying it, Bard. You got to do better than that.
4: Think about all the times when you didn't have a hole in your foot.
5: You've acquired the wisdom to avoid stepping on nails in the future. Still not buying it.
1: Armstrong and Getty.
4: Hey, Armstrong and Getty here, and if you're up before dawn and still at it when the sun goes down, you've got the kind of grit that made this country great.

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1: 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Now, seeing my grandson out on the water, it means everything to me. 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
3: Can we give you the viral sensation, the song, Do I Have Gay Cats? I wanna-

0: That's great. I hate to analyze humor because, you know, it kills the humor. That was precisely dumb enough. That's why it's so funny. Oh, that's great. Oh, speaking of music, I had a lovely experience. I'd forgotten it was the State of the Union last night. Not that it matters. They record them these days. And Judy and I had waited too long to buy tickets to see the Vienna Boys Choir.
1: Oh,
0: which is in my part of the world right now. And
1: Vienna Boys Choir. I've heard of it. I don't actually know what it is.
0: Yeah, yeah, it's musically, it's amazing. It's these little fellas who are ages, I don't know,
1: Unix?
0: 8 to 13. Eunuchs these days. No, we don't do that anymore. But they have these amazing voices, and they sing just wonderful music from, like, Austrian folk songs to classical pieces to their encore song was hilarious. It was, spoiler alert.
1: Was it the Do We Have Gay Cats song? Did they sing that?
0: It was, and everybody must have gone. No, it was actually the song I Want to Be Like You from the Jungle Book movie, the original Disney movie, which they accompanied themselves with kazoos and reminding you that they're little kids, and it was fantastic.
1: How many people is it in the Vienna Boys Choir? Is it
0: gosh, they actually have four performing groups of a couple of dozen.
1: Okay.
0: Each. But anyway, the really interesting part of it was we'd waited too long to buy tickets. And so a friend of ours who's a member of the organization that sponsored it said, hey, we need ushers. Why don't you volunteer to be an usher? And then you can watch the show from like the back row, which is fine. It's in a big church, not like a mega church, but a big church. and so Judy and I, we went to a meeting. Then we showed up an hour and a quarter early and got our marching orders and our sections and blah, blah, blah. And we were ushers. For the whole night, before and after, and it ended up being great, helping people to their seats, helping lots of old folks to their seats, folks who had walkers, and I would help them to their seats, and my mom had Parkinson's for years, and helping her up and down and in and out and that sort of thing, I got pretty good at. And it reminded me very much of caring for my mom. Helping some of these old gals, especially, to their seats. And then I would put a quick write out a tag on their walker, and the walkers couldn't stay in the auditorium for fire safety reasons, blah, blah. So I'd run them out to the lobby and put them in a special storage area.
1: You were a conscientious usher.
0: Then I would have to run back after and get it for them and stuff like that. And they seemed touched, which is nice. But Judy loved it too. And it reminded us, this is not original wisdom by any means. There's much more joy in serving others than serving yourself. It's hard to describe why it was so much fun and just satisfying, but it was lovely.
1: So are you going to continue this whole usher career, you think, now that you've kind of taken a liking to it?
0: Yeah, I'm just going to turn up places because we got a badge that said usher. I sent it out to the crew. I'll tweet it. In my black pants and my white shirt, I'm just going to start showing up at places.
1: Well, just
0: and
1: in
0: ushering
1: general,
0: people.
1: If you don't have tickets,
0: movie theaters.
1: What other menial labor would you be willing to do if something is sold out? Would you clean ashtrays or take the trash out afterwards? Or
0: I'd rather not clean the toilets, just because getting up and down from my knees is kind of tough at this point in my life.
1: Oh, really? That concert sold out? I'll clean the toilets for you.
0: Yeah,
1: right after
0: what do you
1: the
0: need?
1: Show.
0: Sell popcorn. As long as I can go and watch it. No. But I'm going to go to movie theaters and just in my black and white outfit and my usher pin and say, folks, where's your seat? What section are you in? They're like, it's a movie theater.
1: Sir, what are you doing here? I have experience.
2: Armstrong and Getty.
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1: Both parties are in really interesting times. We definitely have a realignment going on. How this is going to shake out, how long it'll take to shake out, I don't know. Same thing's happening over in Britain.
2: I was just going to say, interestingly enough, it's kind of, well, it's halfway shaken out in that they don't have two parties anymore. The two-party system's crumbling.
1: Oh, yeah. And Emmanuel Macron, who's been prime minister for quite a while now in France, he was from an out-of-nowhere third party that had never won anything ever. It only had been two parties their entire history of the republic. And then along comes this because people are unsatisfied. So I'm just like, for instance, getting into this discussion about the Democrats and the left, but Tucker Carlson announced yesterday he will no longer support the Republican Party because, in his view, the party has abandoned the interests of ordinary Americans, become too willing to support foreign wars, powerful special interests, et cetera, et cetera. And, you know, where the whole working class left the Democratic Party, came to the Republican Party, followed a lot of people follow Tucker and Candace, where they're going to end up, I have no idea. And then on the Democratic side, you got today a bunch of socialist candidates running against other Democrats in the primaries. This didn't used to happen, man. When we first got into talk radio, that's not where the action was, not in the primaries. The guy or woman who already had the seat, they didn't get challenged in the primaries. It was all about whether or not you got beat by somebody from the other party. But now it's all about losing to somebody in your own world.
2: Generally to your left on the left.
1: Or to your right on the right, or how you even define that. I'm not exactly sure in some cases.
2: Yeah, to your MAGA on the right.
1: And to your socialist on the left. As you get a bunch of socialist candidates today running against more mainstream Democrats that are likely to win. The socialists are likely to win in some cases. And we'll be talking about that a lot tomorrow. Whether or not they can, I would assume these are mostly safe Democratic seats. So the social, it's the way AOC became a House member. You challenge the mainstream Democrat in a safe Democrat area and you end up winning the election. We could have a bunch of socialists in the next House of Representatives, which is trouble.
2: Oh, wow. Will Democrats go ahead and vote for them? So far, would seem, well, it's better than an evil Republican.
1: To that point, some of the reality on the ground, rent collections are down in New York and no one's sure why. Well, there are some theories. One of the theories being that during COVID and then it got extended under Comdami, the idea of not making people pay their rent. You can't, in other words, you can't, you're supposed to pay your rent. You have to pay your rent. You got to pay your rent. But we can't.
3: The rent is too damn high.
1: But the landlord's True. Not allowed to evict you. So if the landlord's
2: if
1: not.
2: If you don't.
1: And the landlord is, if the landlord is not allowed to evict you if you don't pay the rent, guess what? You don't actually have to pay your rent. Turns out to be the case. They've got some housing complexes where 25% of the people are not paying rent. Apparently the cutoff is around here, get you the actual numbers here. This is higher than you would think, but last year rent collections were at about 89%, according to data on the affordable properties. This is your lower income properties in New York City. The dip from 95% pre-COVID to 89% might not sound like much, but all these properties operate on a very tiny margin, and that is enough to make it so you can't keep the doors open. I mean, it just, it doesn't work money-wise anymore. And there's a lot of pushback against the crowd that says, well, it's because if you can't evict people, they're not going to pay their rent. And there's a big pushback to that. No, that's not the reason. People are not choosing not to pay their rent just out of selfishness. It's because things have gotten too expensive. They can't afford it.
3: The rent is too damn high.
1: Which obviously, obviously could be true in some people's cases, but I'd like to see if you've got an iPhone or what you did for vacation last year or how often you eat out or all kinds of what kind of shoes you're wearing. I'd like to know all kinds of things before I buy the whole you're not paying your rent just because you know there's nothing anybody can do to you.
2: And come on, what happened when it became clear in, say, California that you would not be prosecuted for shoplifting? including up to large amounts. Did that cause A, a decrease in shoplifting, or effing B, a huge increase in it?
1: Effing B.
2: Yes.
1: Ah. So cancel rent became a big thing during COVID, because during COVID, there was an eviction moratorium that was from March 2020 to early 2022. And the activist class in New York worked really hard to try to get cancel rent going, like, you don't have to pay your back rent.
2: Wow.
1: And the state then came up with a $4 billion pot of taxpayer money to pay the landlords all that rent so people didn't have to pony up the rent that they were behind on. But one condition of the landlords getting that money was they would no longer be able to pursue an eviction case for at least a year.
2: Wow.
1: So the people weren't paying their rent already. Taxpayers bailed out those people didn't pay their rent, but it came along with the stipulation you weren't allowed to evict anybody for another year. So it was another year of people not paying rent.
2: Wow.
0: We will replace the frigidity of rugged individualism with the warmth of collectivism.
1: This person, this lefty person actually is smart enough to say, or fair enough to say, we have to consider what the unintended consequences are of public policies or practices where there are no immediate consequences for someone who falls behind on rent.
2: You really? Think?
1: You have to come up with a policy for people who... God, extend it to anything. You're supposed to pay for the food at this restaurant, but we won't do anything to you if you just come in and eat it. Lots of people would come in and just eat it and leave and not pay. It's
2: if
1: just
2: you stop paying your dues at the gym, you can still work out here.
1: Yeah, use whatever example you want.
2: Sure, please. 100% of the time, you'll get the same result.
1: You can come buy this car. You don't actually have to. We'd really like you to make the car payment. You're supposed to make the car payment. But if you don't, we're not going to confiscate your car.
2: Yeah, we're not allowed to. Yeah,
1: I don't know what percentage of people would take advantage of that stuff. I wouldn't, but there's enough people that would that throw the whole system upside down.
2: Yeah, exactly. Yeah.
1: Unbelievable.
2: Yeah.
1: I'll never, my biggest problem with all of this stuff has always been, what is your life experience as a lefty? Now, some of these people are Marxists. You always point out they want the system to collapse to build something new. But I know enough people who aren't Marxists who actually believe everybody's trying their hardest.
2: Those are the useful idiots.
1: Everybody's honest and trying their hardest. And if somebody's not doing well, the system screwed them because they're working as hard as they can and they're paying their bills on time, and they always will. If they didn't pay their bills on time, it's only because they can't. It's not because they're mismanaging their money or anything like that. Right, or they're selfish.
2: The victims here. Sure. Yeah. In
1: what,
2: short.
1: What is your life experience of that? Didn't you ever have roommates or friends that you saw take advantage of systems and realize, oh, okay, there's some people that will do that? Or coworkers? You didn't have coworkers? When I worked at UPS, it was one of my first experiences with this sort of thing when I was in my early 20s. There's a bunch of people that wouldn't come to work on Friday night. We were Teamsters, so you couldn't get fired. We were all in our early 20s. I would come to work on Friday night, have to work my ass off to try to keep up with the flow of boxes, because like half the people wouldn't show up because they wanted to go out to the bars on a Friday night and they couldn't be fired. What is your life experience? You've never come across these people?
2: Yeah, it's amazing.
1: I just don't get it.
2: It's frequently what they call a luxury belief. I've got the weirdest example of a luxury belief I've ever come across. Maybe next segment. Speaking of the way of thinking on the left, I'm not familiar with this guy's work, really, but I found this to be such a concise, everybody can understand it, explanation of left-wing psychology. Thought we'd run it for you. Start with 70, Michael.
4: There is a core part of left-wing psychology you need to understand so that you could even just wrap your head around how anybody could ever vote for these freaks. Above all, the type of person who votes Democrat is desperately vulnerable to peer pressure. Let me give you two examples that illustrate this right off the bat. Number one, many blue states were locked down because of the bad cold COVID for over a year. When I was in Portland, Oregon in April 2021, there was zero in-person dining happening at restaurants, not the wearing the mask and then sit down and take it off and you're magically okay, not reduced capacity, nothing. There was a chicken wing restaurant down the road from me that had this sign about how you can wear a mask or you can get out. There is aggressive in-group social policing that happens on the left in a way that is not comparable on the right or amongst more independent-minded people. Even though none of it made sense and it was completely just security theater, you must wear the mask. You must socially distance. These people would wear masks outside alone, you guys, because they have an extreme vulnerability of being labeled as a member of the outgroup.
2: So I thought he went a little far with the bad cold COVID. It was more than that, but the rest of it was right. And there he gets to the point, and we've always said, what the F is the matter with you? You're wearing a mask outside alone. It is a frantic symbol of loyalty to the group. He goes on.
4: The other one is the trans nonsense. You guys, there is one peer-reviewed research study with a control group, large sample size and long term, that has ever been conducted on this topic. Only
2: and
4: one.
2: It wasn't.
4: And you're willing to go full crazy and believe the wildest thing that you could possibly believe, that a male can be a woman, when there is no credible science that supports any of it. But it doesn't matter, because even though they see themselves as like, we're the party of science and we respect the process of science, they are incapable of breaking from in-group orthodoxy. I ask people all the time who try and at me, can a male be a woman, yes or no? And at this point in 2026, none of them answer the question because they know it's insane. They know it's discrediting. They know it's unpopular. But they are so afraid of their own peers, the social group that they chose, that they can't bring themselves to disavow the insane position.
2: And then in summary,
4: at the end of the day, these are people who choose their political beliefs based off of what is popular, not what is right or why. It's very easy and fun to say healthcare for everybody, right? That's easy. What's not necessarily easy, but way more prudent, is to say, how do we pay for it? What are the trade-offs? And so these people default to the path of least resistance because they're weak.
2: You know, again, I find him a little over the top. I don't have any need to own the libs. I would just like to understand what's going on. But we had the quote not long ago about how, and this gal was writing, she said, a lot of women and low testosterone males look at issues through the lens not of truth, but of acceptability. Will I be accepted for holding this opinion? Will my peers reward me for it? Then that is my belief.
1: That's the advantage of being a misanthrope with no friends.
2: Exactly. Yeah, I couldn't give an S.
1: Well, who would judge me? Nobody hangs out with me.
2: Right. No.
1: I was just looking up at a video they had on Fox of a fifth grade class in New York City. I couldn't catch whether it was like a private school or a public school. Looked like it had the looks of a public school, but I don't know. Anyway, fifth grade class doing a dance where they dance around and pantomime being shot by the cops and then collapse because of all the police shootings
2: against targeting innocent young black people.
1: Yes. Well, it was a variety of people, colors in the dance group.
2: Well, that's where you got to get the white kids to be convinced that, yes, they are bad.
1: Because so many people are being gunned down by police. Mm-hmm. That you have your fifth graders have a dance routine about it.
2: So, quick note on luxury.
1: These are weird freaking times, man.
2: Oh, yeah. Yeah. Yeah. Things are already weird and they're getting weirder fast, Elon. Anyway, more to come, huh?
1: Without AI, our politics were getting weird.
2: Right.
1: And AI's going to put it on just Astro Blue Blast or something. I don't know what will happen.
2: We're doomed. Doomed! The Armstrong and Getty
5: Show.
1: Armstrong
5: and Getty.
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3: An attacker doesn't even need to have it out. They can simply just bump against your wallet and just automatically steal the information through essentially a wireless radio frequency.
4: What was that?
5: They call it ghost tapping, Jack. They can charge your card without you it even leaving your pocket.
4: Well, wait a second. I tap stuff all the time. So obviously, I use my watch, but I could use my card, as lots of us do, where you just tap your card on there. So somebody can come up and tap my card in my pocket. That makes sense.
5: According to the written account, they can use cheap, easy-to-read card readers. Thieves can trigger small wireless transactions just by getting close enough to your wallet or phone. No swipe, no PIN, no warning.
4: Yes, Katie?
6: That is why all of my loved ones and myself have what's called an RFID wallet. It actually has a protectant in the outside layer that can block anybody from doing this.
5: I was just at a outlet store, which will remain nameless, although if you travel to Colombia, you might see their clothes. And that was like all they sold in the wallet department. I thought, is this necessary?
4: It's very popular, but how bulky are they? I wear very tight pants.
6: They're not at all.
5: Stop. That's my answer to that query.
6: I tried to just go right by that. You know what I mean? Just power through it. They're not bulky at all.
5: That which is seen cannot be unseen.
4: I'm a single man. I need to have everything on display.
6: We get it. You shop at Baby Gap. Okay. Very good.
5: Oh, no, no. So the scam relies on crowded spaces like transit, concerts, busy sidewalks where you never realize a charge is happening. Better Business Bureau's out and saying, when you think about how convenient and commonplace payment has become, and it is, it's just a matter of time before somebody takes advantage of it. And they do really small transactions. That's an interesting aspect of this, just to see if it goes through. Yeah. And what attackers are doing is adding that to their digital wallets and essentially buying gift cards and doing other types of scams to make a quick transaction out of it, but to take as many dollars as they can in the shortest period of time possible.
4: I'm one of those people. I mean, I know I should be like my mom always was, or adults are, but I'm not. Where, you know, I go through my credit card bill every month because there's 8,000 things on there and I don't go through them all. It would be very easy to milk me $15 or $22 at a time. A big one I would notice, but yeah, because it's just, you know, there's so many charges on there. So
5: like the utilities and phone companies do,
4: yes,
5: with mystery charges you never notice, and they steal.
4: Exactly. And you just roll your eyes and think, oh, whatever. And you go on and pay it.
5: Let's see. And then they go through an RFID blocking card, which is $1 a piece. That's the cheapest option and does not work. A blocking sleeve, which is like 20 cents per piece. One card fits inside each sleeve, so you need one for each item in your wallet. The sleeve worked for both the plastic and metal cards, but was slightly inconvenient. You got your Faraday pouch, which worked very well. However, again, cell phone service is also blocked.
4: I need sleek.
5: And then RFID blocking wallet, phone case combo, extra sleek for the aging Lothario. The wallet feature worked. The cards could not be charged while inside it.
4: I should just not carry my card. I really only need my watch to live my life at this point. As long as I got my watch on, I can do whatever I want.
5: Yeah. Okay.
4: Yet another thing to worry about. That's what we all needed. That's what we do every day. Here's a list of things to worry about. Come back tomorrow for another list of things to worry about.
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11: Crime dips. I'm Deborah Valentine, Fox News. President Donald Trump on Long Island, New York, touting lower crime rates.
12: The president traveled to his home state, New York, to rally with law enforcement on Long Island.
13: We ended the war on police. And we declared a very strong war on crime.
12: President Trump is touting new statistics from the FBI showing last year had the single largest year-to-year drop in violent crime since FBI records began in 1936.
13: Together, we're showing what is possible when you finally have a president in the White House who supports our police, who lets you do your jobs.
12: Crime rates have been trending down following a spike during the COVID pandemic. President Trump says the plummeting crime is due to his border policy and surging National Guard troops into some cities. At the White House, Jared Halpern, Fox News.
11: Tropical storm Lala is on approach to Hawaii, expected to become a hurricane with intense wind and flooding rain.
14: We know that the threat from Lala is growing here on Oahu because this morning here in Honolulu, we got added to a tropical storm watch. So that's new for us. And it means that tropical storm force winds are possible within or likely within the next 48 hours. And that's what emergency crews especially are preparing for. Honolulu police was out making sure that their emergency response vehicles were ready to go. They were fueling generators and making sure that if they need to deploy, they are ready. Over on the Big Island is where we start to see that deterioration a bit sooner. But for now, it's somewhat business as usual. We have tourists out, surfers are out too, taking advantage of some choppy waves out there, and businesses are open, but the window to prepare is getting smaller.
11: Fox Weather's Katie Byrne reporting from Honolulu. A new aircraft carrier, the USS George Washington, has started heading towards the Middle East, as well as reports of mental health and supply issues aboard the USS Abraham Lincoln. 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
3: And now, here's Armstrong and Getty. Armstrong and Getty.
4: It's Armstrong and Getty.
3: Yes, indeed. And you have a unique and special opportunity. That's a little redundant. Anyway, to enjoy a carefully curated selection of Armstrong and Getty replays. Enjoy. Coming up, live team coverage of Larry the Cat and how he's handling the transition to 10 Downing Street. Have you seen the video? It's viral, don't you know? Wrigley Field, the home of your Chicago Cubs. First major league park I ever went to. Fell in love with the game of baseball and the Cubbies. I love Wrigley Field so much. National anthem starts several bars in.
4: Mm-hmm.
3: Older fellow. That's the very one. Older fellow wearing a Cubs jersey. Standing up with everybody else. Virtually everybody else. As the anthem is being sung. Young man sitting right in front of him. Looks to be in his 20s. Sitting down. Old man says, hey, get up. Guy looks at him like, old man says, get up. Guy doesn't do anything. Pops, smacks him in the back of the head. Says, get up for the anthem. Show some respect. The guy looks surprised, but he stands up for the rest of the anthem. Old man says, thank you. Thank you very much, young man. After the young man followed his demand. Jack, it has sparked a debate.
4: I know where I am, or I was immediately. I would guess I'm opposite most of our listeners who think it was fantastic that the old man hit the guy in the back of the head. I thought that was incredibly out of line.
3: Before you get to your adamant position and an America-hating position, clearly, I love this from the New York Post.
4: I'd have punched the old man in the face if he hit me in the back of the head.
3: Some defended the older man's action, holding the opinion that choosing to sit is disrespectful to the country.
4: It is. Well, it is disrespectful to the country. You don't get to hit me.
3: Oh, for God's sake. All right. While others said he took things too far and striking someone over a decision they rightfully made was not the right call. I thank the New York Post for setting up the debate for me like that.
4: Wow. It hadn't occurred to me that those were the issues.
3: See, I thought it would be, why did he hit him in the head when he could have kicked him in the ass? Or, I don't know. Poked him in the eyeball.
4: Set him on fire.
3: Dumped a beer on his head. Oh, it's whether it's right to smack somebody. Oh, right.
4: So the moral dilemma is modern journalism too stupid to follow? That's the moral.
3: Yeah, exactly.
4: Moral dilemma.
3: Is there any point in reading this crap? No,
4: that's
3: clearly.
4: Funny.
3: Look.
4: That's funny that they did that.
3: I know.
4: Many people are wondering if it was appropriate for the old man to hit the young guy in the head.
3: And if you're a stupid journalist, you're probably also a lazy one. And the rest of the article is a couple of comments on Twitter.
4: All right. Some viewers on Twitter thought it was a bad idea. And then
3: it looks like no one standing had a problem with this love tap reminding this dude he's got to show respect for the country. One person said, it's his right to sit. Another countered, that's what this country is about, freedom. He's still a douche, but this isn't a dictatorship either. All right, fine. Yes, we all think he should stand, and I think we all take at least some slight amount of delight in somebody saying, hey, stand up, show some respect. But you know what? The guy who dropped the D-bomb says, it's not what this country is about. He's free to sit. And the old man is free to slap him in the head. Wait a minute. No, he's not. There are laws. Oh, boy. Legal experts noted that such an action can constitute battery under certain circumstances.
4: That's really what I don't want to hear is what legal experts think.
3: Yeah. Everybody's fine.
4: Who happened to have their phone out to catch that? Were they trying to get the, or did it start with like an argument?
3: I think there's a certain segment of the population that if they sense trouble brewing, just immediately go to the phone, start videoing.
4: Yeah. Yeah. And when my son was in his flag football championship game and the refs just absolutely screwed it up and everybody was going crazy and it ended up with people screaming and shoving and pushing. And it was like, it could have made the news. everybody had their phones out immediately. It didn't even occur to me.
3: Yeah.
4: I was like, holy crap, am I going to have to get involved in this fight to keep children from getting beaten by adults? But everybody had their phones out immediately.
3: Yeah.
4: That's the go-to move, I guess.
3: Yeah. I have mixed feelings about so much of the available technology and videotaping and stuff like that. In the world of golf, it's gotten a little attention because if you have a great player making a critical shot at a critical moment and you have the gallery behind them, the people behind them, 90% of them will have their phones out videotaping it. So they can like send it to a couple of friends who will watch it and think, oh, that's cool and all. But I will tell you, as an avid photographer, as a guy who's raised kids, as a videographer, et cetera, the presence of the camera between you and reality changes that reality.
4: Absolutely.
3: Changes it emotionally, changes it in all sorts of crazy ways. Here's something counterintuitive for you. I stopped videotaping a lot of my kids' events because I thought, number one, are we really going to watch this? Number two, I'm focused on framing the shot, getting the shot, who's standing up in front of me. I'm not experiencing this. Here's a crazy one for you. Judy and I are off on our Alaska anniversary cruise. And one of the outings we did was this incredible scenic railway.
4: This is the vacation where you got flipped up in the air by the buffalo?
3: Yeah, correct. Yeah, and luckily that was like the last day because I broke my femur in four places. But one of the side trips we took was this scenic railroad up into the mountains.
4: Fantastic.
3: What town was that? I can't remember. So many towns. Anyway, the scenery was just literally breathtaking. We went over like old timey railroad trestles with huge drops down and we're on a mountainside and stuff like this. And I have this absolutely morbid fear of heights. But there's such beautiful shots that I really, really wanted. There I was out on the little, excuse me, I sound like Bernie Sanders gurgling. I was out on the, what do you call the little platform between the cars? You got the seating area, then you got the platform. I don't know. Anyway, so I'm out on that leaning against the railing, leaning out to get these shots. And I realized when I'm looking at the world through a camera, I was more intent on getting the shot and my fear of heights went back. Just fell back because I was looking at it through the viewfinder. And I thought, wow, that's interesting.
4: Yeah, to me, that helps with, your fear there in that situation. But in general, what I think it means about the brain is you're not experiencing it like it's like a real event.
3: Yeah, yeah.
4: Because your brain thought, okay, we're just looking at a picture. This is not anything scary.
3: Right, yeah.
4: Which means you're not taking it in the way you would take it in if you just looked at it. Yeah, that's interesting. Right.
3: And though it was helpful in this instance, it made me stop and think.
4: Yeah, I agree with that 100%. And I wonder if people will ever stop doing that all the time. But it's weird. So you want to get a video of something you get to experience live. Almost anything you're doing in the world. I mean, a picture of your baby being born is different. But like any vacation setting or anything like that. If you want to see a video of it, there's a ton of them. I guarantee you. On any site you go to, if what you want to see is that video, how about you do the one thing you're going to do this one time in your entire life, probably. See it with your own eyes.
3: Right. Two more very quick points. One, as a guy who raised three kids and went through these questions and stuff like that, grab a short video of your kids doing what they're doing. If you want to be able to watch it years from now and remember it, totally get that.
4: Glad I have those.
3: Weirdly, our friend Ken knew it was the Skagway Railway, scenic railway. Mm. Skagway, pretty name for a town, isn't it? Get short stuff so you can look back and you're not going to want to watch for 25 minutes them doing whatever.
4: Right.
3: Just a video snapshot in effect is going to be plenty in the years to come. Second thing, getting back to the golf thing. Then, you have everybody, 90% of the people are looking through their phone. They're trying to videotape it. Then at the Masters, where phones are banned, you can't have them on your person at all or you'll get thrown out. And if it's your ticket, you'll be banned for life from going to the Masters. So people don't bring phones. You see people behind the great player making the shot and they are experiencing it. They are there. The delight on their faces, their interest, their tension. It's all there. They are living it as opposed to videotaping.
4: I guarantee at a sporting event, the just watching it with your eyes, with your phone in your pocket is a better experience.
3: Oh, yeah.
4: Than trying to capture it on your phone. And again, if you want to watch that play, it exists lots of places.
1: Armstrong and Getty.
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6: I talked about this a couple of weeks ago. It has been in the news, I don't know, for a year or so, this idea of gas station heroin. This particular one is the worst. And it's quite possible you've never even heard of it. I hadn't until a friend of mine's kid ended up in a rehab and their life, I mean, this has turned this family upside down. This kid, early 20s, great job, great degree, had never been into like partying or anything like that. I think this stuff is marketed at convenience stores as like an energy drink or whatever. You know, there's so much of that stuff up there at the counter that's crap, and all these little bottles of some kind of energy or ridiculously concentrated caffeine and all these different things. Well, this one particular thing called 7-O, which as of a few days ago is banned by the federal government, but it wasn't up until a couple of days ago, and it's still on shelves out there too because there are convenience stores. I know this because my friend went to a convenience store, said, "Hey, do you know this stuff is banned? Because my kid is on it. It's banned." And they called the cops and found out, yeah, it's banned. This Kratom 7-O that they sell at convenience stores, I don't quite understand the chemistry of it or whatever. It's a plant from Southeast Asia, Kratom, K-R-A-T-O-M. And the raw leaf has got a tiny fraction of this stuff that barely hurts you at all. But as so often happens in the United States, like what we're doing with pot, we took pot like Willie Nelson and Jerry Garcia smoked, and now we concentrate it so much that the stuff that your kid's buying is a completely different thing than the pot that you were smoking 20, 30, 50 years ago. Completely different thing in terms of its power and what it does to your brain and whether or not it's addictive and all that. That's the way this Kratom thing is. The product showed up in convenience stores, gas stations, vape shops, and a lot of them still have it there. And maybe your kid is using it and doesn't even know what he or she's getting into. They're concentrated, semi-synthetic 7-O engineered to contain far more of the particularly addictive stuff than any leaf naturally would. And I guess that's how they slipped this by regulators. They looked at the leaf, well, okay, 2% or less in the leaf, and that's no big deal. But this is concentrated, and it binds to the same opioid receptors as drugs like morphine and heroin. The 7-O that you can buy for cheap at the vape shop or the 7-Eleven, at least until recently and probably still now, depending on where you live. Federal officials have cited increasing reports of misuse, dependence, and overdose, along with evidence that the compound poses health risk. Health risks? How about destroy your life? This matters for people because you build your tolerance really fast, your cravings get really strong, and stopping it is like trying to kick heroin or morphine or anything like that. Aches, nausea, anxiety, insomnia, restlessness, to the point that you'll do anything to get more of this stuff or a different product that solves the same need. And that's what's happening to people. So this friend of mine gets their kid

0: into, I think, their third rehab in 2 months. And first time at the rehab, he asks him, he's like, hey, do you know anything about this Kratom 7-0 stuff? And the guy at the rehab actually said, oh, my God, I'm sorry to hear that. That is horrible. This is going to be really tough to deal with. About 15% of the people we got coming into the rehab now started on this Kratom 7-0. It's going to be a giant story nationwide. I'm surprised it isn't already. Well, it's not. For some reason, it hasn't exploded as a giant story, even though hospitals and rehabs, they're aware of this and how it's a really big deal, and it's getting all kinds of people hooked really fast on really bad stuff and ruining lives. And I can't imagine. We're so careful in this country. Here's an example. When I came back from Italy years and years ago, I was talking about how great the sausage and salami and cheese was over there. And it was explained to me that we have so many regulations around all of our food that a lot of the taste of really good food gets destroyed because we're so careful with our preservatives and making sure that nothing could ever make. So how do we live in a country like that where we drink bland milk and we eat bland salami to make sure everything is so safe, and our bread and everything else like that? But you can get a product like this into the stores that gets people hooked on heroin or morphine. How is that even possible? Now, I know there's a lot of stuff floating around online, a belief that it's some sort of on-purpose plan by, I don't know, the government or the Jews or whoever you believe in the conspiracy to get people hooked on stuff and going after a specific socioeconomic class. I can tell you in this specific socioeconomic class, it was upscale white kids with great degrees. I don't know. I don't think there's a conspiracy behind it, but how in the world did this slip by? And so the particular county, I think it was L.A. County, which has already banned the stuff. My friend went to a convenience store where they're kid had been buying this stuff, and it was still on the shelf, even though it was banned. And the people that worked at the convenience store hadn't gotten the word yet. So, as I said, the DEA issued a new ruling that started just 7 days ago. That's how new this stuff is. They know about it, the rehabs and the emergency rooms already, because lots of people are hooked on it. But this is how new it is for the government and for law enforcement. July 1st, the DEA issued two notices of intent to begin temporarily placing the 7-0, 7-0-H, and a couple of other products that are similar to it as a Schedule 1 of the Controlled Substances Act. So once that goes into effect, and I don't know why that would take so long, manufacturing, selling, and possessing illegal all across the country. Thank God. This is not something that needs to exist at all.
1: Armstrong and Getty.
0: Hey, Armstrong and Getty here, and if you're up before dawn and still at it when the sun goes down, you've got the kind of grit that made this country great.
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1: No wonder that the most true blue Democrat ever, James Carville, says, there's just some shit I can't be in the same tent with. Yeah, Carville said, I'm done. I'm not in that f***ing political party. Now, Gavin Newsom disagrees. He says he's good with it because the party is a big tent. Well, you know what else you find in a tent? Clowns.
2: Talking specifically about that Hassan Piker joker that Joe brought us a couple weeks ago, and I was fine with ignoring him. I just thought, you know, how big a deal is he? But he's like the Tucker Carlson or Candace Owens for the socialists out there. He is clearly a grifter. He just says crazy ass. And but James Carville, one of the, you know, legendary deans of the Democratic Party, said, and it was a good clip. I heard it this morning on NPR, I think, was James Carville said, look, there's no way I'm in the same party with Hassan Piker. Either he's leaving the party or I'm leaving the party, but I'm not being in the same party with that guy.
3: Right. Right. And there are bomb chuckers and nut jobs, but the fact that a significant chunk of the Democratic Party, including folks who are about to win primaries for the U.S. Congress, for governor's offices, for the U.S. Senate, they take him seriously and they agree with him. That's worth noticing.
2: See if I can find a clip I had on Hassan Piker, something he said, it's highly annoying. I can, generalize it. Basically he said, look, I'm not going to get into these arguments. Oh, here it is. He said it would be foolish, however, to expect DSA candidates to explain the nuances of prison abolition in a hostile media environment. We need far more political education, power, and credibility before we get there. So it's just too nuanced and complicated an issue for us dullards who haven't thought about it all these years to understand what closing the prisons means. So he thinks it's best not to get into the details until we're ready to understand their very brilliant plan of closing prisons.
3: You know, Hassan, it's actually quite easy to understand those of us who've studied Marxism through the years. We know how it goes. You're going to eliminate capitalism. You're going to eliminate class warfare. You're going to bring perfect justice, and there will be no reason for crimes to be committed anymore, and then you will close the prisons. That is your claim. Every socialist system that's ever existed on Earth has way more prisons and way more folks in them for the crime of just disagreeing with the government. So, yeah, you might close the crime prisons. You'll open up the political prisons. No, thank you.
2: Yeah, Noah Rothman wrote a great piece for National Review over the weekend. They won't have prisons, but they'll have plenty of camps. And he went through all the people that AOC and Mondani and this Hassan Piker have called for being detained or jailed, like, the entire Israeli government, for instance, Netanyahu. You're going to arrest Netanyahu. If there are no prisons, where are you going to put him? You're going to put him somewhere that's sort of prison adjacent, certainly, if you're going to arrest him. Or anybody who had, put out misinformation about COVID. We're supposed to be jailed, but you don't believe in prisons. So what kind of facility? So they don't believe in prisons, but they believe in camps, which is kind of where you end up with.
3: Marxists lie routinely.
2: I'm glad that Bill Maher, although I don't know how much sway he has as a guy who's in his mid-70s with young Democrats, but here he was Friday night on his HBO show.
1: Not to leave any doubt, New York Mayor Mondani once tweeted Karl Marx's words exactly. They're not trying to hide it. Their most popular influencer, Hassan Piker, thinks communism is so groovy. He laments the fall of the two of the most murderous regimes in history, the Soviet Union and Chairman Mao's China. Mandami's aide, his top aide, Sia Weaver, said, if you don't believe in the government's sacred right to seize property, it's over. And impoverish the white middle class. What? That's a goal? You know you're supposed to scare people into voting for you, right?
2: I said earlier on the show, since several people have won their primaries. Now, Mamdani actually won the election. He's mayor. But several people won their primaries that probably won't win their offices, but we'll see. But you got a woman tomorrow that's going to end up being the Democratic candidate for governor in Wisconsin, and a guy who's going to become the Democratic senatorial candidate in Michigan. Have there ever been candidates for major parties that had this crazy an ideology in modern U.S. history? I can't think of any.
3: No.
2: As a Republican or a Democrat. This is insane ass.
3: Yeah. Yeah, it is.
2: We're really out there. When you got people that are, they're not running as a third party takeover summer. They're going to be the Democratic candidate for governor in Wisconsin. And she believes in no prisons. She talked about it over the weekend.
3: Mm-hmm. Yeah. I could go on at length about the disarray in the Democratic Party. It's unbelievable. You remember that autopsy they had of the 2024 debacle? The guy who wrote it says, yeah, the chapter they left out, I gave it to them. And the head of the Democratic National Committee saying, he didn't give me a chapter I've never seen in my life. And the guy says, dude, I gave it to you in a folder. We talked about it for a long time. No, you didn't. I've never seen it. No, you didn't. So, I mean, they are absolutely floundering. And yet, you know, so is the Republican Party in a lot of ways. Let's get back to the DSA, though, for now.
2: Which clip do you like of those? I was going to let you choose one.
3: Oh, my gosh. You know, I actually thought 23 made a great point.
2: Okay.
1: Now the coalition within the DSA called the Marxist Unity Group is in ascendance. And I must take them at their word when their words include our commitment is to the long-term struggle for a fully liberated classless society, in a word, communism. What do they have to do? Tweet out, elect more communists? Oh, yeah, Sia Weaver did that. Yes. Good, I'm glad you're shocked. People got to realize this is going on.
2: That's how bad our media coverage is, that his audience gasped with shock. Because if you lean right at all, if you ever watch Fox or read the New York Post, or listen to AM talk radio, you're aware that the person in charge of all his housing policy said, elect more communists. But for Bill Maher's audience, that was brand new information.
3: So back to your question about how much pull Bill Maher has. I not as much as I would like, but just the act of just informing people of what is being said and what is being proposed. I'll take that from whatever quarter it comes from.
2: No kidding.
3: I think that's great. Yeah. So, you know, he's letting thousands and thousands and thousands and thousands of people know what's actually happening. So good for him.
2: Wouldn't you think that's worth getting on to the NBC Evening News or even a show on MSNBC? Wow. The woman in charge of housing for Mamdani believes we should elect more communists. Panel, what do we think about that? Let's discuss that.
3: Right, right. I would love to see that. Oh, gosh, where do we go from
2: here? Ariana Grande is too skinny. She definitely needs help. Have you been following that story?
3: From here. No.
2: She is taking a break from her tour. Some people think she has an eating disorder.
3: She has a tour?
2: She's one of the biggest.
3: You got to bring me up to speed.
2: She's one of the biggest pop stars in the world. But she,
3: Oh, you know, you want to hear something strange? Oh, my God, I'm such an old dude. I'm thinking Ariana Huffington. You know, you want to know why?
2: She was very different people.
3: She was the answer in a crossword puzzle Judy and I were doing over the weekend. Ariana Grande, giant pop star, beloved the world round. Back to you.
2: Pete Davidson did not date Ariana Huffington. anyway, Ariana Grande, who's pretty legendary for being skinny anyway, she is so crazy. And I had read she's so crazy skinny now that people are worried about her. And so she's canceling her tour and taking a break. And the rumors are that's the reason why she's got some sort of eating disorder. How are you that skinny and then end up with a I'm too fat eating disorder? But anyway, I just saw her latest on stage thing. Holy cow. It's one of those hard to look at.
3: Oh boy. You'd think the GLP ones that, you know, you don't hear the food noise or the booze noise or whatever in your head. Those drugs maybe could be turned to something like that. Cause I know a couple of people who are tan women who no matter how tan they get, they don't think they're tan enough. Right. And isn't that probably something similar?
2: No, it's got to be almost exactly the same thing. You're seeing yourself, you're looking in the mirror and you look pale. You're looking in the mirror and you look fat.
3: Yeah.
2: It's got to be the same thing.
3: Huh. Ariana Grande. Just like solar radiation.
2: Yeah. Ariana Grande was looking in the mirror and thought, I got to drop a couple of pounds. I'm starting to really plump up here.
3: Wow.
2: I know plenty of people whose kids, boys and girls, have gone down that road, and it's rough.
3: Oh, it is terrible because their brain is malfunctioning. Yeah. You can yell, you can reason, but Yeah, it's a tough thing.
2: You know, anyway, how I continuing to take it down the stupid path. Do you know how I have often wished for a minor heart attack, which I realize is tempting the gods in the worst way? Because I felt like it would get my attention about my health. That was, I work out every day now, so it's not a problem. But I thought, you know, a minor heart attack would make me snap to attention. Could I get just a little bit of the, what Ariana Grande has? Just a little. It's like a smidge.
3: Yeah, that's, again, that's really, really distasteful, but I know what you mean. If I could look at, you know, just that, just the food I don't need, the food beyond that's plenty of calories and plenty of nutrition for you, Joseph, perhaps you should stop stuffing your pie hole. If you could, like, have revulsion at just that food,
2: I'm at the state fair Saturday night with my kids. On prednisone. What do I do while I'm watching the state fair hypnotist? Man, this is some class lifestyle here. Me and the boys watching the state fair hypnotist while I eat a big giant bowl of mint chocolate chip ice cream.
3: Oh, my God. Nobody will ever accuse you of pretension.
2: Oh, my God.
3: Wow.
2: Oh, God dang it.
3: Only if you were just eating a big bowl of ranch dressing would that be any more what it is.
2: I could be Honey Boo Boo's dad. I wonder if I am somehow. Did I ever meet her mom? 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Or
3: 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Did she pass? She certainly was on the road to it. I don't know. Okay, and I don't actually care.
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2: Back in the day when we first started this, it was LBG, right? Lesbian gay community?
3: LGB. Yeah.
2: Lesbian, bisexuals. Gay, bi. Yeah. LGB. Yeah. LGB. Yeah. For quite a while.
3: Yeah.
2: And then the T came along, which got everything quite confusing. And then they started adding letters, as we all know. Well, now we've got a whole bunch of letters. At least this lady up in Canada that we played earlier had a whole bunch of letters.
4: This is getting excessive.
3: I think you may have misgendered him, her, them, they, or something. I don't know. Why don't we go ahead and play that for folks just tuning in? 12, Michael.
5: When the budget was released, I was shocked to find out that Prime Minister Carney is cutting $7 billion between Indigenous Services Canada and Crown Indigenous Relations. They provided $0 to deal with the ongoing genocide of MMIWG2SLGBTQQIA+. This is abhorrent.
2: God, this whole, there's a genocide against my sexual orientation thing. What?
3: It rallies people to the cause, which I want to talk about in a minute. But Mike, the lawyer from Chicago, with the comment of the day, how can there be a genocide if people don't even know what the hell it means? If I was told to go out and round up all of these people, I wouldn't know where to start. Well, that's why we have tasked Katie with figuring out what MMIWG2SLGBTQQIA+ stands for.
2: Okay, so we can be good people and we know this. What is it, Katie?
4: Okay. Missing and murdered Indigenous women, girls, Two-Spirit, lesbian, gay, bisexual, transgender, queer questioning, intersex, asexual, plus.
2: And as Joe said, what's the plus for at this point? Who's not included?
4: And that means that this list is not over. There's more to
3: come. It's incomplete. Yeah. But I'm asking, are there three more or 30 more? Here's the key to this. And these people absolutely missing and murdered Indigenous women and girls. And all the other, here's the key to this. And this is what you have to understand. And this is what we've been preaching about for quite some time. The point is not that all of those people need your consciousness. The point is that you obey them by memorizing all those letters to show you're down with it. And if you're not, they can call you a bigot, which means they can kick you out of power or whatever. It's a weapon of takeover. All of this postmodernism crap, that's why it exists, to keep you afraid of being called a bigot.
2: Yeah, it happened during the Cultural Revolution under Mao in China in the late 60s, early 70s, also, where the language had changed so much. I was reading about how people would get up sometimes and read the company newsletter, the communist newsletter, to find out what the new term was for various things so that you could be on the right side of things.
3: And you didn't dare use even yesterday's term. That was the important, you better use this term yesterday, because it wasn't about the term. It was about your obedience.
2: Yeah, we've been doing that for years. We just didn't quite catch on to what was going on when it was black, Negro, colored, African-American, you know, all those. It would change, and then you had to be on the right side of the new change.
3: Right, exactly.
2: So when I asked if Katie could, I said, Katie, here's a homework assignment for you to look up all those letters. And Joe said she rolled her eyes. And that reminded me of having a conversation with somebody the other day. And I remember talking about this a while back, that they had determined that the eye roll is the ultimate sign of contempt in a relationship. If you're married, if you ever roll your eyes at your spouse, you're like beyond repair. Or if your spouse ever rolls their eyes at you, you're like, you're into probably can't fix it territory.
3: That sounds overstated to me. I would say more like, understand, that's throwing a harder punch than you might realize.
2: Yeah, when I was discussing this the other day, I feel like there are topics where you could get away with an eye roll. Like if you have an ongoing running disagreement about a monopoly rule or something like that.
3: Right.
2: It's
3: right.
2: kind of funny that you argue about it. Oh, my God. Yeah. Here we go again. You know,
3: I was going to say, Judy and I have playful eye rolls all the time about, you know, teasing each other.
2: But something serious, an eye roll on something serious would probably be a, that's a, yeah. that's a bad one.
3: All about context, territory. Jack. Yeah, excellent point, both of you. Well done. Well done. So coming up, a number of fascinatingly overlapping yet differing perspectives on where the Iran conflict is right now and who won or is winning or just any of that.
2: How does the murdered community fit in with the current living gay community that, you know, demands rights and respects and you know, you can't be discriminated against in the world. If you're murdered, I mean, that's just a different topic of human, isn't it?
3: It's a cause up in Canada with the treatment of the indigenous people through the years. A lot of it completely overblown.
2: I understand that, but how's that get lumped in with...
3: Same reason you have queers for Palestine. You just rope in everything to the omni-cause, pretend that it's a moral question. And actually, softheads like that MP probably think it is a moral question. They don't know they're being used by the Marxists. But yeah, and you convince people that to be on the right side of this is to obey our take on it. And they just keep finding causes to rope into the omni-cause.
2: Yes, Katie?
4: You sound like a bigot for questioning it.
2: Exactly, I do.
3: Oh, absolutely.
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12: Crime Falls. I'm Deborah Valentine, Fox News. President Trump speaking on Long Island in support of Republican gubernatorial candidate Bruce Blakeman and highlighting new crime rates in New York City.
13: According to the FBI's 2025 Uniform Crime Report, violent crime was down 9.3% from the previous year. Murder and non-negligent manslaughter was down 18.1%, rape down 7.6%, and robbery down 18.5%. President Trump, who campaigned as a law and order president, touted the numbers as evidence that he is making America great again. The president made the stop at the Nassau County Police Academy along with FBI Director Kash Patel. Dozens of police officers in uniform stood behind the podium as he spoke. He told the crowd he has ended the war on police and declared a very strong war on crime.
12: Fox's Anita Vogel reporting. Luigi Mangione pleads guilty in a New York City court for the murder of United Healthcare CEO Brian Thompson. Fox's Brian Yannis reports from New York.
14: Luigi Mangione pleading guilty to 2 federal stalking charges as the 28-year-old confessed to shooting and killing United Healthcare CEO Brian Thompson. Mangione read from a statement expressing no remorse, admitting, quote, before traveling to New York, I used a 3D printer to make part of a gun. On the morning of December 4, 2024, I shot Mr. Thompson in Manhattan and he died. I knew what I was doing was illegal. Mangione said he emailed United Healthcare's leadership posing as a $50 billion investor, tricking them into sharing the location of its investor conference in New York City where he shot Thompson outside.
12: Mangione's legal team is trying to have state charges against their client dismissed. 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

0: Beer Runner Radio. He is Eric Carlin. I'm Gary McNamara.
1: Hi.
0: But as Senator Tom Cotton wrote yesterday about the WNBA, Enes Kanter playing in the WNBA would be comical, except it's a reminder. And this is true. Mm-hmm. We've pointed this out many times before.
2: Mm-hmm.
0: It is still the official position of the Democratic Party. Almost zero elected Democrats disagree that gender is a social construct and kids should be given gender surgeries. It's the official position of the Democrats.
2: You know, I mean, that's it. You know, look, this insanity is going to go to a point. I don't know where it ends. I don't think it's going to end in our lifetime. But how does the far left even defend what they're doing anymore? They can't. It's insane.
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0: We are Red Eye Radio. He is Eric Harley, and I'm Gary McNamara. So really, yesterday, the consensus that I saw on social media, which, again, is the absolute truth.
1: Yeah.
0: There's nothing that is more truthful than the consensus on social media.
1: No, it's 100% accurate.
0: That was AOC's introduction to running for president of the United States.
1: I think it was a great observation, because I saw the clips, too, and I just thought, blah, blah, blah. And shame on us.
0: Yes, I mean, I felt that way.
1: But here's the problem with the way it goes, you know, and what we do, is someone like AOC at some point just becomes a cartoon character. You know what I mean?
0: She's like the guy in Office Space.
1: Yeah.
0: You know, the way, hey, whatever his name, he's useless.
1: Yeah. Right.
0: Remember when, what's his name, says that?
1: Yeah.
0: What's his name? I can't think of his name now.
1: Yeah.
0: The boss's name. What's the boss's name?
1: I don't know. Gary Cole?
0: Gary Cole? Gary Cole.
1: Yeah.
0: He's useless.
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0: We are Red Eye Radio. He's Eric Carlin. I'm Gary McNamara. The Republican Party and the Democratic Party are becoming similar. Ooh, wait a minute. It was something that I read yesterday.
1: Yeah.
0: A columnist talking about, in fact, heading threads throughout the day on how similar they are becoming. We'll get to that. Stephen A. Smith on the WNBA.
1: Yeah. Yeah.
0: You know, the best part is I got him in one of his monologues where he starts medium and just keeps going up and
1: building
0: up
1: and building up and building
0: the rage.
1: Love it.
0: And also the entire thing of the Secret Service sneaking the president off of Air Force One from Turkey, which, by the way, that's a Secret Service call and the correct call. By the way.
1: Yes.
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3: Hey, I'm Chris Van Vliet. This is Insight with Chris Van Vliet. Go behind the scenes and beyond the headlines with people like John Cena.
4: That's where Never Give Up comes from. I wasn't Brock. I wasn't Roman. I wasn't Dwayne. 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

0: Now, it's Red Eye Radio. Gary McNamara and Eric Hurley talk about everything from politics to social issues and news of the day. Whether you're up late or you're just starting your day, welcome to the show. 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
1: We are Red Eye Radio, and he is Eric Hurley, and I'm Gary McNamara. Decisions, decisions, decisions, decisions.
2: That's right. Bourbon or tequila?
1: Do I start with AOC or Stephen A. Smith? Let's start with AOC. All right. I'm making an executive decision here.
2: All right. We want to start the show that way?
1: With an exec.
2: At least Stephen A. Smith has been reasonable at times lately.
1: This is an executive order. Well, basically, everything seems to be. Tell me whether I'm wrong here.
2: You're wrong.
1: Everything on the show now seems to. I mean, it's insane. It's nuts. The country would go to crap if all this stuff happened.
2: It's not going to crap.
1: But my God, is it ever entertaining?
2: Oh, no. I talked to a guy today, and he's from Egypt, and he said he has friends in Egypt that do radio. He says, it's always been fascinating to me. To do an all-night show, it must take so much time to find enough things to talk about. I said, No. Adam, by the way, great guy, Adam. Adam, that's where you're wrong, my friend. I said, no. And same thing, one of his coworkers said the same thing. He goes, oh, you're in radio. He goes, a talk show. He goes, man, how do you talk for all that time, all night long? He goes, man, that's a long time to talk. I said, it goes by fast because we don't get it all in today's crazy world. Yeah. We don't have enough time.
1: Yeah. We hope to get it all in. Like, we judge our show by the year. Did we get everything in?
2: Yeah, yes.
1: During the year.
2: Right. If we can try and get it in 1 year.
1: Well, yeah. You know, when I was doing my local show, well, I think probably three different stations, we had tours from media from other countries. And so this would be over the last.
2: Cool.
1: 30 years.
2: Yeah.
1: And they were media tours, and they'd come and they want to see how they were absolutely, and I mean absolutely, blown away by talk radio.
2: Yeah.
1: They couldn't believe that, and they would come up and they say, well, you know, where do you, you know, how do you figure out how to do the show? And I go, well, whatever comes to my mind.
2: Yeah.
1: You mean you decide?
2: How do you know that? Yeah.
1: You mean you decide it? How many producers do you have? Zero.
2: Yeah.
1: You know, now we have two
2: very capable
1: pros. Right. And Alan always gives me some of the best stories out there. But I mean, they were under the impression they came from a thing where the producers created the entire show
2: and tell you what
1: to
2: say
1: and tell you what to do.
2: Right.
1: Not that they assist you in it.
2: Right.
1: But
2: they tell us what to do when we're off the air.
1: Yeah, exactly.
2: Yeah.
1: Right.
2: Yeah.
1: Right. You know, other than that, I mean, you know, basically our staff are gophers for me.
2: They are. And also, they have been told very clearly, do not distract the talent.
1: Do not distract or upset the talent.
2: When people say the talent, isn't that only radio? That's only radio. They don't use that in any other media, do they? The talent. It's radio. And you know
1: that's
2: why?
1: That's a great point.
2: It's because someone, because we're the lowest rung of on the ladder of entertainment.
1: But one of the longest.
2: Well, yeah, but right above us is watching paint dry. And it's been going, that one's been going on a long time. But no, somebody in radio decided, how do we make ourselves sound important? And it had to have been someone on the air. Well, I'm the talent. Somebody said that for the first time somewhere in a radio station. Well, I'm the talent. You know they did.
1: Well, when we say, by the way, don't bother the town. That was actually, this goes back a long time ago.
2: Yeah, yeah.
1: Somebody actually said that.
2: About us. To someone else
1: right,
2: about
1: right.
2: us.
1: Right, right. To our staff about us.
2: Yeah.
1: And it never came
2: from.
1: Don't
2: distract
1: it. Well, and they told us immediately. I mean, we burst out laughing because yeah, it's like, it never came from us.
2: Yeah.
1: Don't.
2: No.
1: So that's one of the, and we say it all the time. You know, Ron or Alan will ask us something. We'll go, scream back, don't disturb the talent.
2: Yeah, it's become the running joke.
1: Yeah, it has. Yeah. It's like,
2: yeah.
1: I find it.
2: But if not really for them, we honestly would be two old guys sitting in a room talking to each other.
1: Yeah, we'd be the guy on, what was the Muppets? Remember the two old guys in the theater?
2: Hey, where's the frog? Yeah.
1: Well, let's start with AOC.
2: All right.
1: And it's basically some of the stuff that she said, you know, the whole, and this, it blew up yesterday. And I was like, wow, this thing really blew up. And this is where I have to improve and... Because we had this story yesterday,
2: mm-hmm.
1: and I had the audio cuts, and I went, I really don't care what AOC says, but it is important, because we pointed out yesterday, it's like, you know, she's 36 now, she can run for president,
2: yeah.
1: and a bunch of things were saying, she's trying to moderate or pretend that she's above all of it right now, and that was a great, and I missed that point yesterday, I went, I missed that, it's just because I just discount her as being completely and totally clueless.
2: It's like,
1: will I go and watch? I saw that. That a bunch of Hollywood movies got a bunch of subsidies from California. And one of them was the new Clueless. So immediately I thought of AOC because she's absolutely clueless.
2: Well,
1: she has no idea how the world runs at all.
2: And
1: none.
2: The new movie Clueless stars Gavin Newsom.
1: In a cameo?
2: No, he's starring in it.
1: Okay.
2: He's the Clueless.
1: No, they're bringing in a 98-year-old Alicia Silverstone's coming in. She's going to be doing it. She's so old, I view her as a cougar.
2: Shouldn't it be toothless? Where are your dentures, young lady?
1: Don't say that.
2: What?
1: Don't say that today.
2: What? Oh.
1: Because you can't see from me. You can't see. I had...
2: One of your crowns.
1: I had two crowns that were 24 years old.
2: Right.
1: That both cracked in the same week.
2: Right. And by the way, for young people who are worried about, you know, the whole no kings things, these aren't the kind of crowns.
1: Oh yes, yeah.
2: These are
1: right. I don't wear a crown
2: for your teeth. Yeah. Two crowns.
1: I don't wear a crown on my head every day.
2: Because you're the talent.
1: I'm the talent. I wear a crown because I'm the talent.
2: Oh my gosh.
1: They put on temporaries. You know, they pulled off, you know, cracks, they pulled off the two caps, put on temporaries, and I go back in like 2 weeks.
2: Yeah.
1: Well, it was Saturday or Sunday, all of a sudden I went, you know, start biting down. I go, uh-oh, that's a little bit too hard.
2: Mm.
1: And it was just a part of the front one.
2: Yeah.
1: The temporary had, come off.
2: Right.
1: And so I called yesterday and said, you know, if they can fit me in some, my dentist isn't there tomorrow, but they said they may be able to get me in anyway. And if not, or today, but if not, it'll be tomorrow. And that's fine. Because I still had, you know, I had the top part of it. Well, I mean, ice cream today, the whole thing came off. Eating ice cream.
2: No, it always happens to me eating, like, oatmeal or ice cream. Like, how does that happen?
1: Because I was staying away from anything. You know, you have the temporaries, and they're not as strong as when they put in the new crowns.
2: Well, So
1: I have a completely, the tooth that was, I have my tooth, but it's still my original tooth.
2: Yeah.
1: But it's gone down. So I look a little bit, I don't look like David Letterman. Because it's bottom, you can't see it unless I make it so.
2: Yeah,
1: you know.
2: No, I can.
1: I'm very sensitive about my teeth. So
2: I can
1: don't
2: eat
1: do that
2: a
1: again.
2: Whole bag of corn nuts and nothing, and then the next morning oatmeal. And my dentist always says, "Yeah, but it was the you know how it's the you know the you hand somebody to help you get the lid off the jar, and then they always get it off first try." He goes, "Yeah, the corn nuts loosened everything. That's the problem." But so wait, here we are with AOC.
1: Right, to a person with perfect teeth.
2: Yeah.
1: She
2: has good...
1: I just noticed
2: we'll say
1: that.
2: Something kind about AOC.
1: She has very nice teeth.
2: She has very nice teeth.
1: And brown eyes. And what does Eric say about women with brown eyes?
2: That's not what I say about women with brown eyes on the air. I say... No. Here's what I noticed, ladies. And by the way, it's too bad I'm already taken. I've noticed that the ones who don't seem stable have brown eyes. Now, it doesn't mean every one of them with brown eyes isn't stable. I'm just saying that fuse is waiting to be lit. No, I've noticed that some that aren't stable, and I noticed that in a couple of men too, watching documentaries, and it's like, why do they always have brown eyes?
1: And by the way, to all the brown-eyed girls out there, understand this is me, Gary McNamara. That was Eric saying that over there. Sometimes people get our voices confused. That was Eric saying that, not Gary.
2: Yeah, well, all women with brown eyes are crazy. By the way, my oldest daughter
1: has brown eyes.
2: She's like, Dad, stop it.
1: All right, let's get to AOC here, because this is just beautiful stuff. Talking about, this is really interesting how she makes it seem like, because she said basically woke one was crazy that she was a part of. But she doesn't really say she's a part of it. She just goes, yeah, woke one was crazy, but here it is. Here's part
2: okay.
1: Of it.
2: Okay. All right.
3: I have a local city councilman that has this saying, woke one was crazy.
4: Woke one was crazy. Okay, that's interesting.
1: And so that was the one that people really, really, picked up upon. And then this one here. Here's this one. Here we go.
2: Okay.
1: Because she was trying to separate. She was talking about law enforcement. And she said, well, we talk about law enforcement completely different than we did in 2020. No, we don't.
2: No, we don't.
1: I was like, no, we don't.
2: The DSA wants them all gone. Right.
1: So, yeah. So she's asked this question because she's trying to separate herself from it, like woke one. But the reason it happened, not the reason it happened. You.
2: Yeah.
1: But here's this. Listen to this. Okay. Here we go.
4: Are you still a member of Democratic Socialists of America?
3: Of the New York City chapter.
4: The New York City chapter, not the national.
3: No.
1: He had to ask, but not the national. There's no difference.
2: Well, that's what I'm saying. Separates. Why do you she dismissively? Oh no! I would never. That sounded like I would never be a member of the national DSA.
1: So, I saw And it wasn't, yesterday was a day where it was what everybody else was saying, not what I was thinking, that I found, that I just found so interesting.
2: Yeah.
1: Because what I think really isn't that interesting. But right, Charles right. Cook here, National Review.
2: Yeah.
1: Will the woke own up to their own lunacy? If AOC and her friends have recognized the error of their ways, they owe the American people more than a oops. Aching to dismiss the record of one of the many kooky political candidates with whom she is now reflexively associated, AOC laughed aloud as if she had been told that she had a speck of mustard on her lip. I am a local city councilwoman that has this saying, woke one was crazy, she submitted, and I think that's what's important is that we have to assess what the candidate is saying now. Is it? Do we? Why? Woke one was indeed crazy, but AOC's implication is that the crazy moment was something that happened to her and her ideological compatriots,
2: yeah,
1: like an earthquake or an invasion from sea, rather than something that was contrived, dispersed, and enforced by her,
2: yeah,
1: and her ideological compatriots.
2: Yeah.
1: In this, AOC seems confused once again by the appropriate pronouns. It wasn't crazy. They were crazy, and that they includes her.
2: You know what this is? This is a continuation of the radicals, the DSA and the radicals saying, can't we just move on? I mean, that was so crazy back then. I mean, kids were going to sock hops. It was crazy back in 2020. Like, you know what I mean? Like, it was a totally, like, they weren't even around when it happened.
1: Sock hops. In 2020.
2: root beer floats. I mean, it was over the top. But the thing is we've seen this, though. Was it Jay Paul? At the hearing where parents of children who died at the hands of illegal immigrants
1: were just dismissed.
2: She was saying, we've done this four times. Why can't we just move on? And then with Fauci, I forget the ranking member's name.
5: Forgive me. All due respect to the gentleman from the great state of whatever.
2: He said in his opening statement during that last Fauci hearing, he said, listen, we need to be, you know, we're here attacking things from the past, attacking him. You know, he's not even doing that job anymore. And this is just, we're drudging up all these old things and we need to be focused on the future. And in my mind, I was thinking, well, if you don't learn from the past, you're going to repeat in the future what happened then. But this is the new game. She just said it.
1: Well, woke too.
2: Yeah, what is woke one?
1: Woke one, woke two has all the components of woke one. Woke one hasn't disappeared.

0: by the way, that might work in Austin. Some parts.
1: We are Red Eye Radio.
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0: We are Red Eye Radio. He is Eric Harley, and I'm Gary McNamara. So really, yesterday, the consensus that I saw on social media, which, again, is the absolute truth.
1: Yeah.
0: There's nothing that is more truthful than the consensus on social media.
1: No, it's 100% accurate.
0: That was AOC's introduction to running for president of the United States.
1: I think it was a great observation, because I saw the clips, too, and I just thought, blah, blah, blah. And shame on us.
0: Yes, I mean, I felt that way.
1: But here's the problem with the way it goes, you know, and what we do is someone like AOC at some point just becomes a cartoon character. You know what I mean?
0: She's like the guy in Office Space.
1: Yeah.
0: You know, the way, whatever his name, he's useless.
1: Yeah.
0: Remember
1: right.
0: when what's his name says that?
1: Yeah.
0: What's his name? I can't think of his name now.
1: Yeah.
0: The boss's name. What's the boss's name?
1: I don't know. Gary Cole.
0: Gary Cole? Yeah, Gary Cole.
1: Yeah.
0: He's useless.
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19: We all know how important it is to stay active as we age, especially as we get older. But I've come to realize that for as good as people are about getting their cardio in, a lot of older folks really don't seem to be doing the recommended amount of strength training or even understand why it's so important. It helps you stay functional and therefore independent for as long as possible. Certified strength and conditioning specialist Dana Santis says a great place to start is not with dumbbells or barbells, but with your body weight, which allows you to build strength while also learning how your body moves and where your limitations exist. It also reduces the risk of overwhelming your connective tissue, which adapts more slowly than muscles as we get older. 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
8: 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These aren't just miles. These are moments. 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
0: And he is Eric Harley, and I'm Gary McNamara. 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
0: All right. To my friends in the media, just be careful. So you got to make sure you verify everything on social media.
1: Yeah.
0: The coach of the Indiana Fever was not fired. There's a post out there that went viral in the last couple of hours saying that she was fired after, you know, not defending her player enough. And there's a statement that looks official with the Indiana Fever emblem and all that.
1: Yeah.
0: And members of the media have fallen for it. Some people that I know have fallen for it and posted it. It is not true. She was not fired from the Indiana Fever. Again, the biggest thing about all of this is the WNBA is constantly in the news.
1: Yeah.
0: So,
1: yeah.
0: But this is a you just wonder how much that they have. A Senate Republican leading the charge on investigating Dr. Anthony Fauci's old government phone told Fox News Digital that the revelation that the former COVID czar was concerned that vaccines could cause miscarriages was just the tip of the iceberg.
13: Yeah.
0: Johnson, in an interview with Fox News Digital, alleged that the first group of texts from Fauci's old government phone was a clear sign that the man who became the face of the nation's COVID-19 response said one thing privately while taking a different message to the public. He said, we tell pregnant women, don't even have a glass of wine, yet we coerced them, convinced them, sometimes mandated them to get an experimental gene therapy as early as the first trimester. This is truly sick. And the way this has been, I've known about this for years, but finally, because we have a text associated with Dr. Fauci, excuse me, he said, with St. Fauci.
1: Yeah.
0: It's finally getting the play in the media that's been deserving for years. I saw the story yesterday. I don't know. I'll have to check to see whether the mainstream media is covering it or not. Johnson and Rand Paul obtained Fauci's phone from his time as the head of the National Institutes of Allergy and Infectious Diseases from the Department of Health and Human Services as part of their broader dive into the former chief medical advisor to the president. The conversation from January 2021 between Fauci, then Centers for Disease Control Director Dr. Rochelle Walensky, and Dr. Vivek Murthy, who would become Surgeon General during the Biden administration. During the back and forth, Fauci admitted he had real concerns about the impact of the mRNA vaccines on pregnant women. I asked around a bit more, and another issue came up that you need to be aware of. Since many people have significant silokine storms, is that how you pronounce it?
1: Okay.
0: And fever after the second dose, this theoretically could be associated with miscarriages in the first trimester. Johnson charged that I've never heard a federal health official admit that about the injections, and noted that the storms were linked with adverse effects to the lungs from the vaccination. What you have to connect this to is what they were saying publicly that was contrary to that, also from what they were publishing. He recalled a study published by the New England Journal of Medicine in 2021. After Fauci's initial concern that found that of 827 pregnancies that were exposed to the vaccine, 104 had what they called spontaneous abortions. We would call it miscarriage. Johnson argued, however, that the numbers were skewed. Of the 827 women, 700 got their vaccination or injection in the third trimester, 127 of them in trimester one and two, which is where the 104 miscarriages occurred. Trimester one and two. And it is where the 104 miscarriages occurred out of 127. So the proper percentage is 104 divided by 127, and 82% miscarriage rate with women who got the injection in the first and second trimester. And this is Fauci on August 30th, 2021. Okay, here this is Fauci actually talking about it. And 7 months earlier, he had written, you know, everything else about the, you know, about the vaccine and his concerns about miscarriage. Here we go.
20: However, when you look at the unvaccinated versus the vaccinated, there is absolutely no increased risk of that. So because of that, the CDC and the ACOG, the American College of Obstetrics and Gynecology, who used to say it is okay for them, for pregnant women to get vaccinated, to change now and say it is recommended that pregnant women get vaccinated. So it's really one of those things that's kind of not a close call. It really is pretty clear that pregnant women should get vaccinated.
0: And I guess the question would be, you've been doing this your whole life. It's like we've been doing this our whole lives. We're not as old as Fauci, but I'm getting there. Who just you're about medicine, and medicine's about the truth.
1: You want it because you want to find a solution. You want to make sure the negative reactions or whatever it is isn't happening anymore. You want to cytokine storms is what the It baffles me, because when you take an oath, if you're talking about research, right, during a research, a period of research, and you get to the point of peer review and you go back and forth and your peers are going back and forth and going, well, we don't know. And before it gets out there and affects great numbers of people, then that's one thing. But that's still about putting your critical thinking and skills, training, and knowledge to the test. And this sounds like he just wanted to dismiss it because he wanted to be the guy who was going to peddle vaccines.
0: I've been dealing a lot with doctors lately, and the one thing I always tell them, I tell them, don't soft sell it to me. And not about me, by the way, okay? But
13: yeah.
0: My sister with my dad and everything else, just, you know, tell us what the situation is. Tell us the truth. Tell us what you believe it is. I remember that, and this goes back, 40 years ago, a co-host that I had in rock radio ended up getting testicular cancer. Mm. And it was really, I mean, it was bad. He died, but I'll never forget that, we were driving down the road and he had gone through massive operations. Mm. It like 30 tumors removed from his body. And it was like a month had gone by or 2 months. And he said, they want me back for more chemotherapy and more surgery. And he was only, at that time, he was only 26.
1: Wow.
0: And he said, I'll never forget. He said, I can't get a straight answer from my mother or my mother. And I can't get a straight answer from my brother because they just love me and they want me to be here. He said, I don't want to go through it again, which is tough to hear when.
1: Yeah.
0: And he asked me, he said, what would you do? I'll never forget. We talked about what the doctors had said and everything else. And that if he went through it, it was 70-30. They gave him the positive things they thought and the negative things that they thought. And they came to the conclusion that you 70-30, you'll live a good 2 years. If you do this 70-30, you live a good 2 years. And I forget, he asked me, he goes, what would you do? He goes, what would you suggest I do? And I said, I can't tell you what to do.
1: Yeah.
0: So I can tell you what I believe I would do, not going through what you've gone through the last 6 months.
13: Yeah.
0: And I said, if it was 70-30, And do you believe it? You believe that they're telling you the truth? And he said, yes. I said, so do I. And I said, I do it. And he did it, and he lived 3 years. He lived a relatively healthy 3 years. Mm. But I mean, those are the things that, I mean, those are the things, that's life and death right there, and he wanted the truth. He didn't want to be lied to. So in this case here, these are people, they're doctors, their only goal should be to be compassionate and kind, but I want the truth.
1: I
0: want the truth, and the American people want the truth. What makes it so you can't go out there and say, we suggest you get it, but we find that, you know, this demographic or this demographic or this demographic or this. For example, we did know early on, very early on, and I'm talking probably 3 or 4 months into it, way before the vaccine came out, that the rate of death for children was less than the flu. Right?
1: Yeah.
0: And
1: yeah.
0: Elderly people with people like me with underlying conditions. I don't know what the death rate was. I know it was a lot higher. I remember they were throwing out, remember what, the 15-20% or whatever it was. I don't know if that ended up being true because I haven't seen the latest on that. you know, what exactly it would be.
1: Mm.
0: But you looked at it and you said, okay, it's a completely different situation on what you might do for any type of treatment if you're elderly and have an underlying condition than if you were a child.
1: Right.
0: We knew it.
1: Right.
0: Why didn't they say that? What was the problem of saying that as a doctor? I went to my doctor, like we all went to our doctors, you know, some people didn't during that time. Mm. But still, I went to my doctor and he always, this is a situation. He could be compassionate, whatever, but this is a situation. What happens because you get to the point, I was thinking a movie that I saw where somebody said that to a doctor, said, you know, you're not a doctor anymore, you're a bureaucrat. That just popped into my mind in a movie. It's like you've gone from being a doctor to a bureaucrat. Perfect,
1: because I was about to say the problem is agenda. We assume that they don't have an agenda, and I don't know, you know, I can't quantify it, but some do because they're human, and they believe, if they're a radical liberal, they believe a certain way, and if they apply that in their field, there are going to be problems.
0: You mean like the WNBA?
1: And like surgeons that are mutilating children's genitals.
0: Yeah. Absolutely.
1: All of that.
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0: We are Red Eye Radio. He's Eric Carlin. I'm Gary McNamara. Very briefly here, just looking at the New York Post editorial on AOC.
1: Yeah.
0: If the lefties think that the cancel culture they imposed was a bad idea or that woke one was crazy, does that mean they no longer hold those opinions? Well, no.
1: No.
0: The only real difference between woke one and woke two is the extra anti-Semitism added after El Sayed's Hamas buddies invaded Israel, slaughtered over 1,000 innocents, and started a war by kidnapping several hundred others. And woke two is also a tad more circumspect. Hong talks about shifting funds towards community initiatives and non-prison approaches for crime prevention, exactly what the defund crew was talking about.
1: Yep.
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9: The Stump. I'm Paul Stevens, Fox News. President Trump making a speech on New York's Long Island, supporting Republican Bruce Blakeman, the Nassau County executive running to be New York's next governor. Fox's Anita Vogel says Mr. Trump talked about crime in New York City.
10: According to the FBI's 2025 Uniform Crime Report, violent crime was down 9.3% from the previous year. Murder and non-negligent manslaughter was down 18.1%, rape down 7.6%, and and robbery down 18.5%. President Trump, who campaigned as a law and order president, touted the numbers as evidence that he is making America great again. The president made the stop at the Nassau County Police Academy along with FBI Director Kash Patel. Dozens of police officers in uniform stood behind the podium as he spoke. He told the crowd he has ended the war on police and declared a very strong war on crime.
9: Luigi Mangione pleading guilty in a New York City courtroom to killing UnitedHealthcare CEO Brian Thompson.
1: The 28-year-old confessed to targeting and murdering Thompson. He read a prepared statement expressing no remorse. As Thompson's wife and family sat in the courtroom for the first time, Mangione telling a federal judge this, quote, "Before traveling to New York, I used a 3D printer to make part of a gun. On the morning of December 4th, 2024, I shot Mr. Thompson in Manhattan and he died. I knew what I was doing was illegal." Mangione also admitted he emailed UnitedHealthcare's leadership posing as an investor, tricking them into sharing the location of its investor conference in New York City.
9: And Mangione's defense team speaking outside the courthouse following the appearance, defending their client and noting his public support without addressing Brian Thompson's grieving family. 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
9: All across America, we are Red Eye Radio. He is Eric Hurley, and I'm Gary McNamara. Welcome and good morning.
14: Hello.
9: Thanks for being here.
14: Hello.
9: Thanks for my buddy Adam, who texted me this.
14: Yeah.
9: So all of us cultists can celebrate.
14: Right.
9: 42 years ago today, Red Dawn came out.
14: Wolverines!
9: I send it to him every year. The end of the movie. Remember the Partisan Rock?
14: Yeah.
9: Where they etch the names of the young people who died at the beginning of World War III.
14: Right.
9: He sends it to me.
14: Wow.
9: the last line of Red Dawn. Quote, I never saw the brothers again. In time, this war, like every other war, ended. But I never forgot and come to this place often, though no one rarely does. In the early days of World War III, guerrillas, mostly children, place their names of their lost upon this rock. They fought here alone and gave up their lives, so this nation shall not perish from the earth. End of quote. That was back then when that came out. I still get goosebumps reading that. When that came out, people forget that was still in the midst of the Cold War.
14: Yeah. No, I mean, in the back of our minds, you were more in the era, because you're much, much, much, much, much, much, much older than I am. Jeez. So you're 10.
9: You know, this is ageism.
14: I know. That's why I did it.
9: HR! Yeah. Where's HR?
14: Yeah. No, I emailed that to HR the other day. A bunch of ageist jokes about you. But anyhow. And they're not worried because they think you don't know how to open your email. I told them you keep asking, what time does the email man come?
9: I don't know how to file a protest on the internet. I don't know how to use the email. It's a great point.
14: What's this little flat thing with all the numbers and letters?
9: Where's my typewriter?
14: Yeah. No, but in the back of our mind, I mean, we didn't live in that kind of fear every day, but we thought when the movie came out, it was like, it could happen. You know?
9: Yeah.
14: By the way, Partisan Rock sounds like a genre where you only play conservative heavy metal. Right? Right? Right? So you play, what would you play? Megadeth? Because
9: the other end of the Lollapalooza spectrum.
14: Megadeth, you know, because I'm thinking of, you know, those who are born again in metal. Alice Cooper.
9: Yeah.
14: Zakk Wylde, you know, things like that. But yeah, I love Zakk Wylde. There's one of those, it was one of those moments where it was like, oh, that could happen. You know, another one was the movie with Emilio Estevez and all the AC/DC songs where the big rigs come alive. I was thinking, you know what? That might happen. And guess what? Guess what? We have self-driving big rigs now. It might happen. What was it called? Oh, man. It was a great movie.
9: Oh, yeah, I can't think of the name of it. Weren't there a couple of movies with? Weren't there a couple of movies that did that? Was it Emilio Estevez? And by the way, no, he wasn't in Red Dawn. It was Charlie, young Charlie Sheen.
14: Oh, yeah, yeah, right. Yeah. Maximum Overdrive.
4: Oh, yeah, yeah, yeah, yeah.
14: Which was 80, was that 86? I thought it was earlier than that. Yeah, but I love that movie. Because now they could redo that movie and it would be more realistic. Truckers, you know I'm right on this. And by the way, it would make a lot of money. Elon Musk, if you're listening, you know he's always awake during our show because he posts on X like all night long. So I've got a theory that he listens. At least that's my theory. Elon, if you're listening, finance a movie about self-driving because Tesla has a self-driving. No, no. Theirs is a not self-driving.
4: I heard, I saw somebody was killed. I don't know what the make was by a self-driving car in Dallas.
14: There was one car that hit a pedestrian and knocked it into a Waymo.
4: Oh, knocked it into a Waymo.
14: Yeah. Headline
4: said, I just saw the headline.
14: Pedestrian dies after being hit by two vehicles, including a Waymo.
4: Oh, okay. Yeah, the headline that I read made it sound like it was the autonomous vehicle.
14: That's what I'm saying. Yeah. It was hit by two cars, including a Waymo. But the first car knocked that person, unfortunately, they said about 30 or 40 feet into a Waymo. I don't know if the Waymo was in motion or if it was stationary or not, or you know, how that worked out.
4: If that's the case, the Waymo had nothing to do with it.
14: Whether it was stationary or not, you're right.
4: Or moving, right.
14: If it happened to be in that place.
4: The initial contact.
14: I'll double check that story to make sure those details, you know, because sometimes when a story first comes out, it's like, and then it's, you know, new developments and all of that. But the headline on the app from one of the local stations made it look like the self-driving vehicle was at least in part responsible. And I don't know that would be the case because I don't know what the reaction, by the way, would be. You and I have talked about this, of self-driving vehicles. If a person, let's just say, runs out without being hit by another car, runs out into traffic, you know, unexpectedly. You know, kids running into the street, and I don't know about these automated vehicles and how much, if they're 100% proof in that way. I know humans aren't, so I don't know if the technology is or not. But I think if you wanted to make a movie, getting back to the Red Dawn thing and the Maximum Overdrive. Remake Maximum Overdrive with self-driving big rigs coming to life at a truck stop. Oh my gosh, that'd be funny.
4: I would like that. Now, yeah. Red Dawn 2, I'll never forget when that was being produced. And remember, oh man, our listeners were just, especially our listeners in Michigan, because didn't they film that in Michigan, I think?
14: I think they did, yeah.
4: Red Dawn 2, yeah. And it was, the funniest thing is they had to change it. Remember how they changed the enemy? Because in Red Dawn, the initial Red Dawn, the enemy was, you know, the Russians. I mean, the Cubans were involved in it also.
14: Yeah.
4: But I still remember Powers Booth.
14: Oh.
4: China's sitting this one out.
14: Yeah.
4: Remember that one?
14: Yeah.
4: And remember that one? It's like, well, who was on our side? And he's, what did he say? Like, whatever it was. A half a billion Chinamen or something. He goes, right, I thought there was a billion and a half. And then he throws the alcohol he's drinking onto the fire and it goes,
14: yeah.
4: Remember that one?
14: Right.
4: But Red Dawn, so that was Russia with Cuba and maybe some of the communist Central American nations at that time, I think. And then Red Dawn 2, it was supposed to be the Chinese. And then the producers figured out that they could sell this to the Chinese market.
14: Yeah.
4: And so they didn't want to have, since they thought they could make a ton of money in China by doing a movie like this, they couldn't use China as the losers, so they used North Korea.
14: Yeah,
4: so right. It was North Korea invading us. And when you can't buy that premise at all, as you said, you know, you could think in the midst of the Cold War, yeah, this might happen with Russia. This could, you know, is this how a war might happen? There's no way that when the Red Dawn 2 came out, what, in maybe 2010 or I don't know when it was.
14: Yeah, whenever.
4: 2012. Right. That you could ever imagine that North Korea would invade the United States.
14: Now.
4: That wasn't even possible.
14: Now, with the whole tariff thing with Canada might invade.
4: Well, we already had that movie.
14: What was that? Oh, Canadian Bacon?
4: Canadian Bacon.
14: Oh, yeah, you're right.
4: Yeah,
14: oh, that's right.
4: That was very bad. I mean, Michael Moore's most realistic movie.
14: Yes. Most accurate movie.
4: That's
14: true. By the way, an update on that story involving that Waymo accident. So, according to KDFW, that's the local Fox affiliate, Fox 4 here in Dallas, police said the man was crossing the street outside a crosswalk when he was hit by an SUV going southwest on Maple Avenue. The collision caused the man to be thrown into a Waymo traveling in the opposite direction. And it goes on to say that the Waymo detected the pedestrian, basically on, you know, as he started to walk, you know, I guess into traffic, and slowed down. However, the man hit the left rear of the vehicle after being struck by the first vehicle.
4: All right.
14: So it really had nothing Waymo to had do nothing, with the Waymo.
4: Right, had nothing it's, to do with it.
14: You're doing, you know, and the which means, you know, and Waymo, they say, is cooperating with investigators. There were no occupants in the Waymo vehicle. I mean, we know there are no drivers, but there were no occupants at all. There's nobody in the vehicle. But they're working, you know, with local authorities to try and find out, you know, get all the details.
4: Aren't they dealing with that cul-de-sac problem that they had? Remember that? Remember the cul-de-sac where all those Waymos were sitting?
14: Oh, yeah.
4: Like,
14: you know what's crazy about that?
4: Are complaining, well, there's all these Waymos in this cul-de-sac here just sitting there.
14: They're staging, waiting for someone to, you know,
4: but it was like it was a residential cul-de-sac, and they're like, get these Waymos out of here.
14: You know what's funny about that? Nate Bargatze, great comedian, has a thing. He lives in a cul-de-sac. My parents live in a cul-de-sac. And when you live in a cul-de-sac, and Nate does a bit on this, and a car you don't recognize comes into the cul-de-sac, everybody takes notice. Because if you don't live in one of the whatever, seven, eight houses,
4: yeah,
14: it's like, what are you doing? And you know, in today's world, you know, with DoorDash and all these kind of deliveries, you know, if it's a brown van with UPS on the side, we know what's going on. But if it's just a car, and they, especially if they don't stop,
4: and you drive slowly around,
14: what are you doing? And Nate's got a great bit about that. But yeah, that would be kind of freaky. Well, there's a question. So today, for part of the day, I was without a car, and I got into a Uber. And a great experience, a really great ride, and went from point A to point B. And I thought about the Waymo thing. And I thought, you know, with the generation, not generation, but the group of people that don't want to own anything, and at some point, we could be in a place, I think people like us, old people, will still want to own, we want our freedom. I want to be able to drive. I like road trips. I like to be able to go when I want to go. I like to, you know, quite frankly, have my car have that new Whataburger smell. I like to eat in my car. I don't like to have to make friends with the driver, even though all the drivers have been very friendly. I've never had a bad experience. But with the Waymo, you know, that's what they're getting rid of. They're getting rid of this awkward, you know, I don't want to talk to the driver thing, so let's just get rid of the driver altogether. Right?
4: Yeah, right. That's a great point.
14: Yeah.
4: Is the selling point of Waymo...
14: You don't have to talk to
4: You anybody. Never have to deal with anyone.
14: No, that's...
4: Don't, I, e- Don't even like what was the Mars movie with Arnold Schwarzenegger? Don't even put a fake robot
14: right
4: to talk to you. I don't want to communicate with anybody.
14: Yeah,
4: just I put it in where I'm going. Just take me there. Here's a question: do you have to tip in a Waymo?
14: No, I wouldn't.
4: Neither would I.
14: I mean, I don't know is if it more, asks you to.
4: Is it more expensive than an Uber?
14: I think it is. I've never taken one. I think it just started in this. We have some. I don't know how many.
4: There'd be two reasons.
14: Yeah.
4: They could charge, $5 more for the same trip,
14: uh-huh.
4: and you'd probably give a $10 tip. I don't know. I don't know how people tip for. I know how I tip.
14: Yeah, I tip well.
4: I always do because I want to keep that five. I still have a five because when I look at whether it's Lyft or Uber, those are when I absolutely 100% have to have a ride. There's no negotiating.
14: Right.
4: Cost doesn't matter. $5 or $10 either way, I could care less.
14: Yeah.
4: I got to get to this particular point.
14: I'm with you.
4: So first off, so if you could charge $5 more, because I would tip more than $5,
14: yeah.
4: and especially on shorter trips,
14: yeah.
4: to encourage them, if they're in the neighborhood, to always pick me up.
14: Right.
4: I tip very generously for that. But first off, you don't have to tip, so it might be cheaper, and you don't have to deal with another human being.
14: And from the company standpoint, they don't have to worry about finding enough drivers.
4: Right.
14: It's about the investment of the vehicles. That's it.
4: Yeah.
14: And the maintenance, of course, but yeah.
4: Man. And I don't have to deal. I mean, I can now if maybe they should have like a cat as a driver and then I could have a conversation.
14: You know, it would be funny.
4: What?
14: Have a Waymo like business and then just put a cat in the driver's seat. I don't think you want to do that.
4: No, you don't want to do that.
14: I'm guessing that's going to be a bad idea.
4: Right.
14: But get a realistic cat that's, just a stuffed animal, Get a realistic cat with its paws on the wheel.
4: To make people feel more comfortable, you have like a stuffed animal in that seat.
14: Yeah.
4: Because people then feel there's a comfort level to having a stuffed animal.

0: is at least 10 percentage points ahead of the respective five-year averages. The crop is being pushed along a little bit by the recent heat and lack of moisture. It is taking a bit of a bite out of the crop potential, I'm afraid. The soybean crop just about finished up with blooming progress on August 9th, the national number 93%, five-year average 91% last year, 90%. Cotton squaring wrapping up across the country, 93% is the August 9th number, equal to the five-year average, 1 point ahead of last year. The rice crop, the great majority of the crop has already headed out, 87% on August 9th.
1: I'm Rod Bain reporting for the U.S. Department of Agriculture in Washington, D.C.
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0: We are on our radio. He's Eric Carlin. I'm Gary McNamara. How the Republican Party and the Democratic Party are becoming similar. Ooh, wait a minute. Well, it was something that I read yesterday.
1: Yeah.
0: A columnist talking about, in fact, heading threads throughout the day on how similar they are becoming. We'll get to that. Stephen A. Smith on the WNBA.
1: Yeah. Yeah.
0: You know, the best part is I got him in one of his monologues where he starts medium and just keeps going up and
1: building
0: up
1: and building up and building
0: the rage. And,
1: I love it.
0: And also the entire thing of the Secret Service sneaking the president off of Air Force One from Turkey, which, by the way, that's a Secret Service call and the correct call. By the way.
1: Yes.
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8: And he's Eric Carlin. I'm Gary McNamara. Coming up in just a minute, the Secret Service, the President, and Turkey all coming up.
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8: So the story came out yesterday, reading from the New York Post here. The president snuck off of Air Force One in a catering truck, departed Turkey on a secret military flight after the Iran threat. President Trump was secretly whisked off of Air Force One in an airport catering truck last month and departed Turkey on a separate military flight in response to a threat from Iran, according to a report. The secret mission reported by the Washington Post on Monday left journalists and even White House staff believing they were on the same plane as the president when they departed the annual NATO summit in Turkey on July 8th. But in reality, they served as a decoy while Trump traveled in a smaller Air Force C-32A. The elaborate ruse saw Trump publicly board an older model Air Force One before being smuggled out in a catering truck that had been lifted up to a door on the opposite side of the entrance to the presidential plane. Trump was accompanied by several aides inside the container, which was lowered into a truck on the tarmac and driven to a nearby Air Force C-32A plane, where the vessel was once again elevated up to a door, apparently allowing Trump and his aides to board the alternate plane. Like the older model presidential plane, the C-32A was also blue and white and emblazoned with the words United States of America, according to the Washington Post. War Secretary Pete Hegseth was on the secret flight with Trump, but boarded separately using external stairs in an attempt to make the flight appear typical, the U.S. official told the outlet. After departing Turkey, the C-32A carrying Trump landed at Mildenhall Air Force Base in the United Kingdom. The plane arrived about 9 minutes before reporters and White House staff aboard Air Force One landed at the same base. Television cameras and media reports note Trump descended the external stairs from Air Force One about 25 minutes after the plane landed. It's unclear how the president moved from the C-32A to the other plane. At that airport, Trump and the White House staff and reporters boarded the $400 million Qatari gifted jet that the president flew into Turkey on originally. At the time, speculation swirled as to why the older Air Force One was being used to depart Turkey rather than the newer and more luxurious plane. The White House and Trump denied that the switcheroo was related to a threat from Iran or security concerns from with the new plane, which Trump is using as a temporary Air Force One while Boeing finishes work on the permanent replacement planes. So there you go.
9: Wow.
8: This is a Secret Service call.
9: Yeah.
8: Whatever information they had, they just didn't know.
9: Right.
8: And in the age of terrorism, they just didn't know. And we've said this before. We remember in 9/11. Remember how the Democrats mocked Bush?
9: Yeah. Yeah.
8: For going to Nebraska?
9: Right.
8: To the bunker?
9: Yeah.
8: Because they didn't know?
9: That's the Air Force Base I was born on.
8: Oh.
9: Off at Air Force Base.
8: Wow.
9: And it's a highly secured base. Well, especially that bunker. My brother-in-law worked in that bunker for a couple of years. He was stationed there. And, you know, they made a mockery of it. Actually, it was a great call.
8: It's the only call that you could make until the president said, I want to go to Washington.
9: Right.
8: And at that point, you have to obey the president.
9: But yeah.
8: The fact is, when something strikes like this and the Secret Service says, Mr. President, now, most presidents follow what the Secret Service is telling them to do at that moment. It's got nothing to do, because I saw it already on social media. Oh, Trump's hiding again. No. Well, unfortunately, they believe that the executive branch is part of the one legislative house of their dreams of a socialist society. No, the president is commander in chief. That is a branch of the government. In an attack or situation like this, when you're at war and you believe there's an assassination attempt out for you and the threat is critical, you do exactly what the Secret Service tells you to do. And it's got nothing to do with hiding because you're afraid.
9: And by the way,
8: it's because you are the commander in chief.
9: Yes.
8: And you're one third of the power of the government of the United States.
9: For those morons saying, oh, he was just hiding, I want you to repeat the following out loud in front of other people. Donald Trump was afraid of being seen. The guy who puts his name on, literally, on the side of every building he builds was afraid of being seen. Give me a break. By the way, how it went down, him hiding in that and then being, that's, you know what that reminds me of? All the president's planes. What was the one with Harrison Ford? get off my plane. What was the one?
8: Yeah, I remember. I never saw the whole thing.
9: Was it Air Force One? What was it called?
8: Maybe it was Air Force One.
9: Whatever it was. It was a good action movie. Highly unrealistic. But it's kind of in that realm. It's like, we need you to get in this thing, and we're going to take you. Now, the thing is, what'd they say, a food truck?
8: Catering truck, yeah.
9: Catering truck. It was filled with Diet Cokes because that's all they drink. But no, it's just that to me is fascinating all day long. But I'm glad they made the call, whether it was a viable threat or not. In that moment, they believed it was a viable threat. You have to make that call. And you have to protect him. Let's be very clear. There have been multiple attempts on this president's life. That right there is the landscape of where we are in terms of the hatred for this president. And on top of course, nations like Iran, who are trying, according to reports, trying to kill him, and which is the case with a lot of presidents. But this specific president has had in recent years multiple attempts on his life, one within a quarter inch of his life.
8: And I know I can speak for you, it doesn't matter whether it's a Democrat or Republican president.
9: Exactly.
8: It's the executive branch, and you do everything in a situation like this to protect. In fact,
9: yes,
8: probably if I was the head of the Secret Service, and I'm sure this opinion is held, there probably were people that told him, we don't want you to go to Turkey.
9: Yeah, I can see that.
8: We don't want you to be flying in this. I bet you somebody in the Secret Service, you know, put that out.
9: Yeah.
8: We would advise, Mr. President, we're not telling you not to. We would advise you not to do it. The risks are just too great with not knowing. And I don't know. I mean, especially if the story is true about the which demands a congressional investigation, even if it's behind closed doors.
9: Right.
8: To find out, was that plane not properly prepared?
9: Right.
8: To defend itself,
9: right?
8: Because it's very important. I don't need to know it. You don't need to know it. I don't need to know
9: that
8: the
9: plane has
8: systems.
9: One purpose,
8: right?
9: One. I mean, I guess two, but we'll combine them to safely transport the president to places he needs to be, regardless of who the president is, and it needs to work every time, and needs to be capable on every level, full stop.
8: Yeah, this isn't, well, sort of is rocket science. Missiles can hit a plane.
9: Yeah, it is. It is.
8: and so as far as I'm concerned, if the Secret Service saw a threat, then they tell the president, you need to do this now. This is serious.
9: Yep.
8: We don't know what the threat is. We're never going to know what the threat is.
9: Right.
8: But
9: I'm glad they made the call.
8: Yeah. And that goes.
9: It was the right thing to do.
8: It got nothing to do with whether it's Trump. It has to do with he's president of the United States. It's the executive branch of the United States.
9: Yep.
8: You do everything to protect. And I remember, you know, the childishness, you know, that I saw on social media. Oh, Trump's afraid. Same thing you heard about Bush on 9/11.
9: Right. Right.
8: Yeah. Yeah. Well, yeah. The unknown,
9: mm-hmm.
8: Yeah, we're afraid,
9: yeah.
8: And we're protecting the executive branch.
9: Yep.
8: Until we know what the situation is.
9: Yep.
8: Until we know we're protecting the executive branch of the United States of America.
9: Right.
8: And if you don't like it, go to hell.
9: Yep. Absolutely.
8: It's that simple.
9: Remember when they were trying to limit former president's Secret Service protection? And then they turned that around. And it was like, why in the world would you want to do that? Because they're still targets.
8: And it was, we were against that push.
9: Yes.
8: To take away their protection.
9: Right.
8: Was it Republicans that were advocating for it to take away the protection?
9: I don't know how many Republicans were on board for it, but I don't care who the president is.
8: We didn't care.
9: Said
8: no.
9: You can't do that.
8: No,
9: you can't. In fact, I have an issue with VPs losing their Secret Service protection after 6 months of no longer being in office. Because especially if it's a, you know, that VP could be at one point a presidential candidate. But beyond that, they could be a target. And I don't care if it's Kamala Harris or J.D. Vance. I don't care.
8: Or AOC.
9: I don't care.
8: Because, and I say AOC because yesterday that was the scuttlebutt. Okay, her appearance means she's now running for president.
9: Yeah. No, you protect the office. That is part of all of this. We can disagree with them. You know, we can vote against them. But there must be proper protection for the executive branch, for the head of the executive branch, the commander in chief, at all times.
8: We are Red Eye Radio.
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0: We are Renee Radio. He is Eric Carly, and I'm Gary McNamara. Welcome and good morning. Thanks for being here. I'm sorry, I just looked at the Babylon Bee.
1: Yeah, what do you got?
0: Inspired by AOC, James Tallarico also likes to have his eggs frozen.
1: Oh my gosh!
0: Did you see the picture of Waltz, Tim Waltz, golfing yesterday?
1: No, yeah, it's like no,
0: very unique swing. People were criticizing his swing, but I'll say this: It's a very short backswing, very short, and then he just comes all the way through. He finishes his swing. I'll say that.
1: So
0: I don't know. I don't think he hit it far though.
1: On a scale of 1 to 10. On the swing, on just what you saw.
0: It keeps him from being injured. It's a kind of swing you would have if you don't want to hurt yourself.
1: But where would you rate it?
0: Out of a 10?
1: Yeah.
0: If you're talking about a professional swing being a 10, I'd say maybe a 3 or a 4.
1: An amateur 10.
0: I don't
1: maybe a 5.
0: I don't know.

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8: Straight defiance. I'm Angelo Bavaro, Fox News. President Trump says he will declare the Strait of Hormuz a U.S. territory.
9: President Trump says the United States is badly defeating Iran and that oil prices are coming way down as the Navy enforces a blockade against Iran.
10: We have the blockade. No ships get through unless we want them to.
9: Less than 3 months ahead of the midterms and more than 6 months into this conflict, Democrats are ripping the president's Iran policy. Congressman Jim McGovern posted, quote, Trump promised to lower prices on day one. Instead, his billionaire's first economic policies, stupid tariffs, and illegal war with Iran are pushing prices to record highs. The president maintains the U.S. has total control over the strait, though analysts and reports have suggested otherwise.
8: Fox's Rich Edson. Iran pushing back on the president's claims about the strategic waterway and says it will continue enforcing a blockade. A QCO killer, Luigi Mangione, made a major move in his federal case Friday.
11: Luigi Mangione pleading guilty to two federal stalking charges as the 28-year-old confessed to shooting and killing UnitedHealthcare CEO Brian Thompson. Mangione read from a statement expressing no remorse, admitting, quote, before traveling to New York, I used a 3D printer to make part of a gun. On the morning of December 4, 2024, I shot Mr. Thompson in Manhattan and he died. I knew what I was doing was illegal. Mangione said that he emailed United Healthcare's leadership posing as a $50 billion investor, tricking them into sharing the location of its investor conference in New York City, where he shot Thompson outside.
8: Fox's Brian Yenis. Prosecutors are seeking life in prison. Mangione's attorney is looking to dismiss the state murder charge that he's still facing. 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
0: Now, it's Red Eye Radio. Gary McNamara and Eric Harley talk about everything from politics to social issues and news of the day. Whether you're up late or you're just starting your day, welcome to the show from the Relief Factor Studios. This is Red Eye Radio.
1: We are Red Eye Radio. He is Eric Carly, and I'm Gary McNamara. Decisions, decisions, decisions, decisions.
2: That's right. Bourbon or tequila?
1: Do I start with AOC or Stephen A. Smith? Let's start with AOC. All right. I'm making an executive decision here. All right.
2: We want to start the show that way? At least Stephen A. Smith has been reasonable at times lately.
1: This is an executive order. Well, basically, everything seems to be. Tell me whether I'm wrong here.
2: You're wrong.
1: Everything on the show now seems to. I mean, it's insane. It's nuts. The country would go to crap if all this stuff happened.
2: It's not going to crap.
1: But my God, is it ever entertaining?
2: Oh, no. I talked to a guy today, and he's from Egypt, and he said he has friends in Egypt that do radio. He says, it's always been fascinating to me. He goes, to do an all-night show, it must take so much time to find enough things to talk about. I said, No. Adam, by the way, great guy, Adam. Adam, that's where you're wrong, my friend. I said no. And same thing, one of his coworkers said the same thing. He goes, oh, you're in radio. He goes, a talk show. He goes, man, how do you talk for all that time all night long? He goes, man, that's a long time to talk. I said, it goes by fast because we don't get it all in today's crazy world. Yeah. We don't have enough time.
1: Yeah. We hope to get it all in. Like, we judge our show by the year. Did we get everything in?
2: Yeah, yes.
1: During the year.
2: Right. If we can try and get it in 1 year.
1: Well, you know, when I was doing my local show, well, I think probably three different stations, we had tours from media from other countries. And so this would be over the last.
2: Cool.
1: 30 years.
2: Yeah.
1: And they were media tours, and they'd come and they want to see how they were absolutely, and I mean absolutely, blown away by talk radio.
2: Yeah.
1: They couldn't believe that, and they would come up and they say, well, you know, where do you, you know, how do you figure out how to do the show? And I go, well, whatever comes to my mind.
2: Yeah.
1: Well, you mean you decide?
2: How do you know that? Yeah.
1: You mean you decide it? How many producers do you have? Zero.
2: Yeah.
1: You know. Now we have
2: two very capable pros.
1: Right. We've got. But I mean.
2: But then
1: Alan always gives me some of the best stories out there. But I mean, they don't. They were under the impression they came from a thing where. The producers created the entire show
2: and tell you what to say
1: and tell you what to do.
2: Right.
1: Not that they assist you in it.
2: Right.
1: But
2: they tell us what to do when we're off the air.
1: Yeah, exactly.
2: Yeah.
1: Right.
2: Yeah.
1: Right. You know, other than that, I mean, you know, basically our staff are gophers for me.
2: They are. And also,
1: they have been
2: told very clearly, do not distract the talent.
1: Do not distract or upset the talent.
2: When people say the talent, isn't that only radio? That's only radio. Mm. They don't use that in any other media, do they? The talent. It's radio. And you know
1: that's
2: why?
1: That's a great point.
2: It's because someone, because we're the lowest rung of on the ladder of entertainment.
1: But one of the longest.
2: Well, yeah, but right above us is watching paint dry. And it's been going, that one's been going on a long time. But no, somebody in radio decided, how do we make ourselves sound important? And it had to have been someone on the air. Well, I'm the talent. Somebody said that for the first time somewhere in a radio station. Well, I'm the talent. You know they did.
1: Well, when we say, by the way, don't bother the talent, that was actually, this was back a long time ago.
2: Yeah, yeah.
1: Somebody actually said that.
2: About us. To someone else
1: right,
2: about
1: right.
2: us.
1: Right, to our staff about us.
2: Yeah.
1: And it never came
2: don't
1: from.
2: Don't distract
1: it. Well, and they told us immediately. I mean, we burst out laughing because like, it never came from us.
2: Yeah.
1: Don't.
2: No.
1: So that's one of the, and we say it all the time, you know. Ron or Alan will ask us something. We'll go, scream back, Don't disturb the talent.
2: Yeah, it's become the running joke.
1: Yeah, it has. Yeah. It's like,
2: yeah.
1: I find it.
2: But if not really for them, we honestly would be two old guys sitting in a room talking to each other.
1: Yeah, we'd be the guy on, what was the Muppets? Remember the two old guys in the theater?
2: Hey, where's the frog? Yeah.
1: Well, let's start with AOC.
2: All right.
1: And it's basically some of the stuff that she said, you know, the whole, and this, it blew up yesterday. And I was like, wow, this thing really blew up. And this is where I have to improve, and because we had this story yesterday,
2: mm-hmm.
1: and I had the audio cuts, and I went, I really don't care what AOC says, but it is important, because we pointed out yesterday, it's like, you know, she's 36 now, she can run for president.
2: Yeah.
1: And a bunch of things were saying she's trying to moderate or pretend that she's above all of it right now.
2: Yeah.
1: And that was a great point. And I missed that point yesterday. I went, I missed that.
2: Mm.
1: It's just because I just discount her as being completely and totally clueless.
2: Yeah.
1: It's like, will I go and watch? I saw that a bunch of Hollywood movies got a bunch of subsidies from California. And one of them was the new Clueless. So immediately I thought of AOC because she's absolutely clueless.
2: Well,
1: she has no idea how the world runs. At all.
2: And
1: none.
2: The new movie Clueless stars Gavin Newsom.
1: In a cameo?
2: No, he's starring in it.
1: Okay.
2: He's the Clueless.
1: No, they're bringing in a 98-year-old Alicia Silverstone's coming in. She's going to be doing it. She's so old, I view her as a cougar.
2: Shouldn't it be toothless? Where are your dentures, young lady?
1: don't say that.
2: What?
1: Don't say that today.
2: What? Oh,
1: because you can't see from me. You can't see. I had
2: one of your crowns.
1: I had two crowns that were 24 years old.
2: Right.
1: That both cracked in the same week.
2: Right. And by the way, for young people who are worried about, you know, the whole no kings things, these aren't the kind of crowns.
1: Oh yes,
2: head.
1: Yeah.
2: These are
1: right. I don't wear a crown
2: for your teeth. Yeah. Two crowns.
1: I don't wear a crown on my head every day.
2: Because you're the talent.
1: I'm the talent. I wear a crown because I'm the talent.
2: Oh my gosh.
1: They put on temporaries. You know, they pulled off, you know, cracks. They pulled off the two caps, put on temporaries, and I go back in like 2 weeks.
2: Yeah.
1: Well, it was Saturday or Sunday, all of a sudden I went, you know, start biting down. I go, uh-oh, that's a little bit too hard.
2: Mm.
1: And it was just a part of the front one.
2: Yeah.
1: The temporary had, come off.
2: Right.
1: And so I called yesterday and said, you know, if they can fit me in my dentist isn't there tomorrow, but they said they may be able to get me in anyway. And if not, or today, but if not, it'll be tomorrow. And that's fine. Because I still had, you know, I had the top part of it. Well, I mean, ice cream today, the whole thing came off. Eating ice cream.
2: No, it always happens to me eating, like, oatmeal or ice cream. Like, how does that happen?
1: Because I was staying away from anything. You know, you have the temporaries, and they're not as strong as when they put in the new crowns.
2: Well, So
1: I have a completely, the tooth that was, I have my tooth. It's still my original tooth.
2: Yeah.
1: But it's gone down. So I look a little bit, I don't look like David Letterman. Because it's bottom, you can't see it unless I make it so.
2: Yeah,
1: you know.
2: No, I can.
1: I'm very sensitive about my teeth. So
2: I can
1: don't
2: eat
1: do that
2: a
1: again.
2: Whole bag of corn nuts and nothing, and then the next morning oatmeal. And my dentist always says, "Yeah, but it was the you know how it's the you know the you hand somebody to help you get the lid off the jar, and then they always get it off first try." He goes, "Yeah, the corn nuts loosened everything. That's the problem." But so here we are with AOC.
1: Right, to a person with perfect teeth.
2: Yeah.
1: She
2: has good...
1: I just noticed
2: that. We'll say something kind about AOC.
1: She has very nice teeth.
2: She has very nice teeth.
1: And brown eyes. And what does Eric say about women with brown eyes?
2: That's not what I say about women with brown eyes on the air. I say... No, Here's what I noticed, ladies. And by the way, it's too bad I'm already taken. I've noticed that the ones who don't seem stable have brown eyes. Now, it doesn't mean every one of them with brown eyes isn't stable. I'm just saying that fuse is waiting to be lit. No, I've noticed that some that aren't stable. And I noticed that in a couple of men too, watching documentaries. And it's like, why do they always have brown eyes?
1: And by the way, to all the brown-eyed girls out there, understand this is me, Gary McNamara. That was Eric saying that over there. Sometimes people get our voices confused. That was Eric saying that, not Gary.
2: Yeah. Well, all women with brown eyes are crazy. By the way, my oldest daughter
1: has brown eyes.
2: She's like, Dad, stop it.
1: All right, let's get to AOC here, because this is just beautiful stuff. Talking about, this is really interesting how she makes it seem like, because she said basically woke one was crazy that she was a part of, but she doesn't really say she's a part of it. She just goes, yeah, woke one was crazy, but here it is. Here's
2: part okay.
1: of it.
2: Okay. All right.
3: I have a local city councilman that has this saying, woke one was crazy.
4: Woke one was crazy. Okay, that's interesting.
1: And so that was the one that people really, really, picked up upon. And then this one here. Here's this one. Here we go.
2: Okay.
1: Because she was trying to separate. She was talking about law enforcement. And she said, well, we talk about law enforcement completely different than we did in 2020. No, we don't.
2: No, we don't.
1: I was like, no, we don't.
2: The DSA wants them all gone. Right.
1: So, yeah. So she's asked this question because she's trying to separate herself from it, like woke one. But the reason it happened, not the reason it happened. You.
2: Yeah.
1: But here's this. Listen to this. Okay. Here we go.
4: Are you still a member of Democratic Socialists of America?
3: Of the New York City chapter.
4: The New York City chapter, not the national.
3: No.
1: No. He had to ask, but not the net. There's no difference.
2: Well, that's what I'm saying. Separates? Why do you she dismissively? Oh no! I would never. That sounded like I would never be a member of the national DSA.
1: So, I saw and it wasn't yesterday. Was a day where it was what everybody else was saying, not what I was thinking. That I found, that I just found so interesting.
2: Yeah,
1: because what I think really isn't that interesting. But right, Charles Cook here, National Review.
2: Yeah.
1: Will the woke own up to their own lunacy? If AOC and her friends have recognized the error of their ways, they owe the American people more than a oops. Aching to dismiss the record of one of the many kooky political candidates with whom she is now reflexively associated, AOC laughed aloud as if she had been told that she had a speck of mustard on her lip. I am a local city councilwoman that has this saying, woke one was crazy, she submitted. And I think that's what important is that we have to assess what the candidate is saying now. Is it? Do we? Why? Woke one was indeed crazy. But AOC's implication is that the crazy moment was something that happened to her and her ideological compatriots,
2: yeah,
1: like an earthquake or an invasion from sea, rather than something that was contrived, dispersed, and enforced by her,
2: yeah,
1: and her ideological compatriots.
2: Yeah.
1: In this, AOC seems confused once again by the appropriate pronouns. It wasn't crazy. They were crazy. And that they includes her.
2: You know what this is? This is a continuation of the radicals, the DSA and the radicals saying, can't we just move on? I mean, that was so crazy back then. I mean, kids were going to sock hops. It was crazy back in 2020. Like, you know what I mean? Like, it was a totally, like, they weren't even around when it happened.
1: Sock hops in 2020.
2: Root beer floats. I mean, it was over the top. But the thing is we've seen this, though. Was it Jay Paul? You know, at the hearing where parents of children who died at the hands of illegal immigrants
1: were just dismissed.
2: She was saying, we've done this four times. Why can't we just move on? And then with Fauci, I forget the ranking member's name.
5: Forgive me. All due respect to the gentleman from the great state of whatever.
2: He said in his opening statement
5: during that last Fauci hearing, he said, listen, we need to be, you know, we're here attacking things from the past, attacking him. You know, he's not even doing that job anymore. And this is just, we're drudging up all these old things. And we need to be focused on the future. And in my mind, I was thinking, well, if you don't learn from the past, you're going to repeat in the future what happened then. But this is the new game. She just said it.
1: Well, woke two.
5: Yeah, what is woke one?
1: Woke two has all the components of woke one. Woke one hasn't disappeared.
5: Yeah,
1: the defund the police is in woke two.
5: Right, they've added things to it.
1: Right, and this is where Jonathan Carl is completely useless. Yeah. He's just an enabler of a liberal candidate.
5: Yeah,
1: he's a liberal activist because he didn't ask any of the questions. Yeah. Oh, so you're just a New York City? I'm just a Texas communist. I'm not a national communist. I mean, these are childlike conversations that Jonathan Carl has on this week.
5: Court, the Communists of the Republic of Texas. C-O-R-T. Let's start that new movement.
1: Oh, I thought it was K. I thought you were spelling communist with the K.
5: Oh, well. Okay. By the way, that might work in Austin. Some parts.
1: We are Red Eye Radio.
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0: We are Red Eye Radio. He is Eric Carly, and I'm Gary McNamara. So really, yesterday, the consensus that I saw on social media, which, again, is the absolute truth.
1: Yeah.
0: There's nothing that is more truthful than the consensus on social media.
1: No, it's 100% accurate.
0: That was AOC's introduction to running for president of the United States.
1: I think it was a great observation, because I saw the clips too, and I too just thought, blah, blah, blah. And shame on us.
0: Yes, I mean, I felt that way.
1: But here's the problem with the way it goes, you know, and what we do is someone like AOC at some point just becomes a cartoon character. You know what I mean?
0: She's like the guy in Office Space.
1: Yeah.
0: You know, the way, hey, whatever his name, he's useless.
1: Yeah. Right.
0: Remember when, what's his name, says that?
1: Yeah.
0: What's his name? I can't think of his name now.
1: Yeah.
0: The boss's name. What's the boss's name?
1: I don't know. Gary Cole.
0: Gary Cole. He's useless.
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0: And he is Eric Harley, and I'm Gary McNamara. Fauci. We'll talk. 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
0: All right. To my friends in the media, just be careful. So, got to make sure you verify everything on social media.
18: Yeah.
0: The coach of the Indiana Fever was not fired. There's a post out there that went viral in the last couple of hours saying that she was fired after, you know, not defending her player enough. And there's a statement that looks official with the Indiana Fever emblem and all that.
18: Yeah.
0: And members of the media have fallen for it. Some people that I know have fallen for it and posted it. It is not true. She was not fired from the Indiana Fever. Again, the biggest thing about all of this is the WNBA is constantly in the news.
18: Yeah.
0: So, yeah. But this is a you just wonder how much that they have. A Senate Republican leading the charge on investigating Dr. Anthony Fauci's old government phone told Fox News Digital that the revelation that the former COVID czar was concerned that vaccines could cause miscarriages was just the tip of the iceberg.
18: Yeah.
0: Johnson, in an interview with Fox News Digital, alleged that the first group of texts from Fauci's old government phone was a clear sign that the man who became the face of the nation's COVID-19 response said one thing privately while taking a different message to the public. He said, "We tell pregnant women, don't even have a glass of wine, yet we coerced them, convinced them, sometimes mandated them to get an experimental gene therapy as early as the first trimester. This is truly sick." and the way this has been, I've known about this for years, but finally, because we have a text associated with Dr. Fauci, excuse me, he said, with St. Fauci.
1: Yeah.
0: It's finally getting the play in the media that's been deserving for years. I saw the story yesterday. I don't know. I'll have to check to see whether the mainstream media is covering it or not. Johnson and Rand Paul obtained Fauci's phone from his time as the head of the National Institutes of Allergy and Infectious Diseases from the Department of Health and Human Services as part of their broader dive into the former chief medical advisor to the president. The conversation from January 2021 between Fauci, then Centers for Disease Control Director Dr. Rochelle Walensky and Dr. Vivek Murthy, who would become Surgeon General during the Biden administration. During the back and forth, Fauci admitted he had real concerns about the impact of the mRNA vaccines on pregnant women. I asked around a bit more, and another issue came up that you need to be aware of. Since many people have significant silicone storms, is that how you pronounce it?
1: Okay.
0: And fever after the second dose, this theoretically could be associated with miscarriages in the first trimester. Johnson charged that I've never heard a federal health official admit that about the injections, and noted that the storms were linked with adverse effects to the lungs from the vaccination. What you have to connect this to is what they were saying publicly that was contrary to that, also from what they were publishing. He recalled a study published by the New England Journal of Medicine in 2021 after Fauci's initial concern that found that of 827 pregnancies that were exposed to the vaccine, 104 had what they called spontaneous abortions. We would call it miscarriage. Johnson argued, however, that the numbers were skewed. Of the 827 women, 700 got their vaccination or injection in the third trimester, 127 of them in trimester one and two, which is where the 104 miscarriages occurred, trimester one and two. And it is where the 104 miscarriages occurred out of 127. So the proper percentage is 104 divided by 127, and 82% miscarriage rate with women who got the injection in the first and second trimester. And this is Fauci on August 30th, 2021. Okay, here this is Fauci actually talking about it. And 7 months earlier, he had written, you know, everything else about the, you know, about the vaccine and his concerns about miscarriage. Here we go.
18: However, when you look at the unvaccinated versus the vaccinated, there is absolutely no increased risk of that. So because of that, the CDC and the ACOG, the American College of Obstetrics and Gynecology, who used to say it is okay for them, for pregnant women to get vaccinated, to change now and say it is recommended for pregnant women get vaccinated. So it's really one of those things that's kind of not a close call. It really is pretty clear that pregnant women should get vaccinated.
0: I guess the question would be, you've been doing this your whole life. It's like we've been doing this our whole lives. We're not as old as Fauci, but I'm getting there. You're about medicine, and medicine's about the truth.
1: You want it because you want to find a solution. You want to make sure the negative reactions or whatever it is isn't happening anymore. You want to cytokine. Storms is what the it baffles me, because when you take an oath, if you're talking about research, right, during a period of research, and you get to the point of peer review and you go back and forth and your peers are going back and forth and going, well, we don't know. And before it gets out there and affects great numbers of people, then that's one thing. But that's still about putting your critical thinking and skills, training and knowledge to the test. And this sounds like he just wanted to dismiss it because he wanted to be the guy who was going to peddle vaccines.
0: I've been dealing a lot with doctors lately, and the one thing I always tell them, I said, you know, I tell them, don't soft sell it to me. And not about me, by the way, okay?
1: But yeah.
0: You know, my sister with my dad and everything else. Just, you know, tell us what the situation is. Tell us the truth. Tell us what you believe it is. I remember that, and this goes back, 40 years ago, a co-host that I had in rock radio ended up getting testicular cancer, and it was really, I mean, it was bad. He died, but I'll never forget that we were driving down the road, and he had gone through massive operations. It, like, 30 tumors removed from his body. And it was like a month had gone by or 2 months. And he said, they want me back for more chemotherapy and more surgery. And he was only, at that time, he was only 26.
1: Wow.
0: And he said, I'll never forget. He said, I can't get a straight answer from my mother or my mother. And I can't get a straight answer from my brother because they just love me and they want me to be here. He said, I don't want to go through it again. Which is tough to hear when, and he asked me, he said, what would you do? I'll never forget. We talked about what the doctors had said and everything else. And that if he went through it, it was 70-30. They gave him the positive things they thought and the negative things that they thought. And they came to the conclusion that you 70-30, you'll live a good 2 years. If you do this 70-30, you live a good 2 years. And I forget, he asked me, he goes, what would you do? He goes, what would you suggest I do? And I said, I can't tell you what to do.
1: Yeah.
0: So I can tell you what I could tell you what I believe I would do, not going through what you've gone through the last 6 months.
1: Yeah.
0: And I said, if it was 70-30 and do you believe it? You believe that they're telling you the truth? And he said, yes. I said, so do I. And I said, I do it. And he did it, and he lived 3 years. He lived a relatively healthy 3 years. Mm. But I mean, those are the things that, I mean, those are the things. That's life and death right there, and he wanted the truth. He didn't want to be lied to. So in this case here, these are people, they're doctors. Their only goal should be to not, of course, to be compassionate and kind, but I want the truth.
1: I
0: want the truth, and the American people want the truth. What makes it so you can't go out there and say, we suggest you get it, but we find that, you know, this demographic or this demographic or this demographic or this. For example, we did know early on, and I'm talking probably 3 or 4 months into it, way before the vaccine came out, that the rate of death for children was less than the flu. Right?
1: Yeah.
0: And elderly people with people like me with underlying conditions, I don't know what the death rate was. I know it was a lot higher. I remember they were throwing out, remember what, the 15-20% or whatever it was. I don't know if that ended up being true because I haven't seen the latest on that. You know, what exactly it would be.
1: Mm.
0: But you looked at it and you said, okay, it's a completely different situation on what you might do for any type of treatment if you're elderly and have an underlying condition than if you were a child.
1: Right.
0: We knew it.
1: Right.
0: Why didn't they say that? What was the problem of saying that as a doctor? I went to my doctor. Like we all went to our doctors, you know, some people didn't during that time. But still, I went to my doctor and he always, this is a situation. He could be compassionate, whatever. But this is a situation. What happens, because you get to the point,
19: I was thinking a movie that I saw where somebody said that to a doctor, said, you know, you're not a doctor anymore, you're a bureaucrat. That just popped into my mind in a movie.
1: It's
19: like you've gone from being a doctor to a bureaucrat.
1: Perfect, because I was about to say the problem is agenda. We assume that they don't have an agenda, and I don't know, you know, I can't quantify it, but some do because they're human, and they believe, if they're a radical liberal, they believe a certain way, and if they apply that in their field, there are going to be problems.
0: You mean like the WNBA?
1: And like surgeons that are mutilating children's genitals.
0: Yeah. Absolutely.
1: All of that.
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0: We are Red Eye Radio. He's Eric Carlin. I'm Gary McNamara. Very briefly here, just looking at the New York Post editorial on AOC.
1: Yeah.
0: If the lefties think that the cancel culture they imposed was a bad idea or that woke one was crazy, does that mean they no longer hold those opinions? Well, no.
1: No.
0: The only real difference between woke one and woke two is the extra anti-Semitism added after El Sayed's Hamas buddies invaded Israel, slaughtered over 1,000 innocents, and started a war by kidnapping several hundred others. And woke two is also a tad more circumspect. Hong talks about shifting funds towards community initiatives and non-prison approaches for crime prevention, exactly what the defund crew was talking about.
1: Yep.
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10: In the Empire State, I'm Paul Stevens, Fox News. President Trump visiting New York's Long Island to highlight lower crime numbers. He stopped by in Nassau County, also weighing in on the conflict in the Middle East.
11: He says he won't apologize even as gas prices remain elevated, saying Iran is the number one state sponsor of terror in the world. And then he made this comment regarding the Strait of Hormuz.
12: Pretty soon I'll be declaring the Hormuz Strait a territory of the United States. We have the blockade. No ships get through unless we want them to.
11: President Trump has previously claimed the U.S. has control of the waterway. As of August 12th, CENTCOM says the U.S. has redirected 59 commercial vessels, disabled three, and boarded two ships to make sure they are complying with the blockade.
10: And again, Fox's Madeline Rivera. Luigi Mangione pleading guilty Friday in a New York City court to killing UnitedHealthcare CEO Brian Thompson in December of 2024.
1: The 28-year-old confessed to targeting and murdering Thompson. He read a prepared statement expressing no remorse as Thompson's wife and family sat in the courtroom for the first time. Mangione telling a federal judge this, quote, "Before traveling to New York, I used a 3D printer to make part of a gun. On the morning of December 4th, 2024, I shot Mr. Thompson in Manhattan and he died. I knew what I was doing was illegal." Mangione also admitted he emailed UnitedHealthcare's leadership posing as an investor, tricking them into sharing the location of its investor conference in New York City.
10: Fox's Chanley Painter. Mangione's defense team speaking outside the courthouse following that Friday appearance, defending their client and noting his public support without addressing Brian Thompson's grieving family. 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

0: Now, it's Red Eye Radio. Gary McNamara and Eric Harley talk about everything from politics to social issues and news of the day. Whether you're up late or you're just starting your day, welcome to the show. From the Relief Factor Studios, this is Red Eye Radio.
1: All across America, we are Red Eye Radio. He is Eric Harley, and I'm Gary McNamara. Welcome and good morning.
2: Hello.
1: Thanks for being here.
2: Hello.
1: Thanks for my buddy Adam, who texted me this.
2: Yeah.
1: So all of us cultists can celebrate.
2: Right.
1: 42 years ago today, Red Dawn came out.
2: Wolverines!
1: I send it to him every year. The end of the movie. Remember the Partisan Rock?
2: Yeah.
1: Where they etch the names of the young people who died at the beginning of World War III.
2: Right.
1: He sends it to me.
2: Wow.
1: the last line of Red Dawn. Quote, I never saw the brothers again. In time, this war, like every other war, ended, but I never forgot and come to this place often, though no one rarely does. In the early days of World War III, guerrillas, mostly children, place their names of their lost upon this rock. They fought here alone and gave up their lives, so this nation shall not perish from the earth. End of quote. That was back then when that came out. I still get goosebumps reading that. When that came out, people forget that was still in the midst of the Cold War.
2: Yeah. No, I mean, in the back of our minds, you were more in the era, because you're much, much, much, much, much, much, much older than I am. So you're taking...
1: You know, this is ageism.
2: I know. So I did it.
1: HR!
2: Yeah.
1: Where's HR?
2: Yeah. No, I emailed that to HR the other day. A bunch of ageist jokes about you. But anyhow, and they're not worried because they think you don't know how to open your email. But I told them, you keep asking, what time does the email man come?
1: I don't know how to file a protest on the internet. I don't know how to use the email. That's a great point.
2: What's this little flat thing with all the numbers and letters?
1: Where's my typewriter?
2: Yeah. No, but in the back of our mind, I mean, we didn't live in that kind of fear every day, but we thought when the movie came out, it was like, it could happen. You know?
1: Yeah.
2: By the way, Partisan Rock sounds like a genre where you only play conservative heavy metal. Right? Right? Right? So you play, what would you play? Megadeth? Because
1: the other end of the Lollapalooza spectrum.
2: Megadeth, you know, because I'm thinking of, you know, those who are born again in metal. Alice Cooper.
1: Yeah.
2: Zakk Wylde, you know, things like that. But yeah, I love Zakk Wylde. There's one of those, it was one of those moments where it was like, oh, that could happen. You know, another one was the movie with Emilio Estevez and all the AC/DC songs where the big rigs come alive. I was thinking, you know what? That might happen. And guess what? Guess what? We have self-driving big rigs now. It might happen. What was it called? Oh, man. It was a great movie.
1: Oh, yeah, I can't think of the name of it. Weren't there a couple of movies with... Weren't there a couple of movies that did that? Was it Emilio Estevez? And by the way, no, he wasn't in Red Dawn. It was young Charlie Sheen.
2: Oh, yeah, right. Yeah. Maximum Overdrive.
1: Oh, yeah.
2: Which was 80... Was that 86? I thought it was earlier than that. Yeah, but I love that movie. Because now they could redo that movie and it would be more realistic. Truckers, you know I'm right on this. And by the way, it would make a lot of money. Elon Musk, if you're listening, you know he's always awake during our show because he posts on X like all night long. So I've got a theory that he listens. At least that's my theory. Elon, if you're listening, finance a movie about self-driving, because Tesla has a self-driving. No, theirs is not self-driving.
1: I saw somebody was killed. I don't know what the make was by a self-driving car in Dallas.
2: There was one car that hit a pedestrian and knocked it into a Waymo.
1: Oh, knocked it into a Waymo.
2: Yeah.
1: I just saw the headline.
2: Pedestrian dies after being hit by two vehicles, including a Waymo.
1: Oh, okay. Yeah, the headline that I read made it sound like it was the autonomous vehicle.
2: That's what I'm saying. Yeah. It was hit by two cars, including a Waymo. But the first car knocked that person, unfortunately, they said about 30 or 40 feet into a Waymo. I don't know if the Waymo was in motion or if it was stationary or not, or you know, how that worked out.
1: If that's the case, the Waymo had nothing to do with it.
2: Whether it was stationary or not, you're right.
1: Or moving, right.
2: If it happened to be in that place.
1: The initial contact.
2: I'll double check that story to make sure those details, you know, because sometimes when a story first comes out, it's like, and then it's, you know, new developments and all of that. But the headline on the app from one of the local stations made it look like the self-driving vehicle was at least in part responsible. And I don't know that would be the case, because I don't know what the reaction, by the way, would be. You and I have talked about this, of self-driving vehicles. If a person, let's just say, runs out without being hit by another car, runs out into traffic, you know, unexpectedly. You know, kids running into the street, and I don't know about these automated vehicles and how much, if they're 100% proof in that way. I know humans aren't, so I don't know if the technology is or not. But I think if you wanted to make a movie, getting back to the Red Dawn thing and the Maximum Overdrive. Remake Maximum Overdrive with self-driving big rigs coming to life at a truck stop. Oh my gosh, that'd be funny.
1: I would like that. Now, yeah. Red Dawn 2, I'll never forget when that was being produced. And remember, oh man, our listeners were just, especially our listeners in Michigan, because didn't they film that in Michigan, I think?
2: I think they did,
1: Red Dawn 2, yeah. And it was, the funniest thing is they had to change it. Remember how they changed the enemy? Because in Red Dawn, the initial Red Dawn, the enemy was, you know, the Russians. I mean, the Cubans were involved in it also.
2: Yeah.
1: But I still remember Powers Booth.
2: Oh.
1: China's sitting this one out.
2: Yeah.
1: Remember that one?
2: Yeah.
1: And remember that one? It's like, well, who was on our side? And he's, what did he say? Like, whatever it was. A half a billion Chinamen or something. He goes, right, I thought there was a billion and a half. And then he throws the alcohol he's drinking onto the fire and it goes,
2: yeah.
1: Remember that one?
2: Right.
1: But Red Dawn, so that was Russia with Cuba and maybe some of the communist Central American nations at that time, I think. And then Red Dawn 2, it was supposed to be the Chinese. And then the producers figured out that they could sell this to the Chinese market.
2: Yeah.
1: And so they didn't want to have, since they thought they could make a ton of money in China by doing a movie like this, they couldn't use China as the losers, so they used North Korea.
2: Yeah.
1: So it was North Korea invading us. And when you can't buy that premise at all, as you said, you know, you could think in the midst of the Cold War, yeah, this might happen with Russia. This could, you know, is this how a war might happen? There's no way that when the Red Dawn 2 came out, what, in maybe 2010 or I don't know when it was.
2: Yeah, whenever.
1: 2012.
2: Right.
1: That you could ever imagine that North Korea would invade the United States.
2: Now,
1: that wasn't even possible.
2: Now, with the whole tariff thing with Canada, Canada might invade.
1: Well, we already had that movie.
2: What was that? Oh, Canadian Bacon?
1: Canadian Bacon.
2: Oh, yeah, you're right. Yeah, oh, that's right.
1: That was very bad. I mean, Michael Moore's most realistic movie.
2: Yes. Most accurate movie.
1: Most
2: true.
1: Accurate movie,
2: no,
1: right.
2: That's true. By the way, an update on that story involving that Waymo accident. So, according to KDFW, that's the local Fox affiliate, Fox 4 here in mm-hmm. Dallas, police said the man was crossing the street outside a crosswalk when he was hit by an SUV going southwest on Maple Avenue. The collision caused the man to be thrown into a Waymo traveling in the opposite direction. And it goes on to say that the Waymo detected the pedestrian basically on, you know, as he started to walk, you know, I guess into traffic and slowed down. However, the man hit the left rear of the vehicle after being struck by the first vehicle.
1: All right.
2: Really had nothing Waymo to
1: had
2: do
1: nothing.
2: With the Waymo.
1: Right, had nothing
2: it's,
1: to do with it.
2: You're doing, you know, and the which means, you know, and Waymo, they say, is cooperating with investigators. There were no occupants in the Waymo vehicle. I mean, we know there are no drivers, but there were no occupants at all. There's nobody in the vehicle. But they're working, you know, with local authorities to try and find out, you know, get all the details.
1: Aren't they dealing with that cul-de-sac problem that they had? Remember that? Remember the cul-de-sac where all those Waymos were sitting?
2: Oh, yeah. You know what's crazy about
1: that? Are complaining, well, oh, there's all these Waymos in this cul-de-sac here just sitting there.
2: They're staging, waiting for someone to summon them.
1: But it was a residential cul-de-sac, and they're like, get these Waymos out of here.
2: You know what's funny about that? Nate Bargatze, great comedian, has a thing. He lives in a cul-de-sac. My parents live in a cul-de-sac. And when you live in a cul-de-sac, and Nate does a bit on this, and a car you don't recognize comes into the cul-de-sac, everybody takes notice. Because if you don't live in one of the whatever, seven, eight houses, it's like, what are you doing? And you know, in today's world, you know, with DoorDash and all these kind of deliveries, you know, if it's a brown van with UPS on the side, we know what's going on. But if it's just a car, and they, especially if they don't stop.
1: Oh, and you drive slowly
2: around. What are you doing? And Nate's got a great bit about that. But yeah, that would be kind of freaky. Well, there's a question. So today, for part of the day, I was without a car, and I got into a Uber. And a great experience, a really great ride, and went from point A to point B. And I thought about the Waymo thing. And I thought, you know, with the generation, not generation, but the group of people that don't want to own anything, and at some point, we could be in a place, I think people like us, old people, will still want to own, we want our freedom. I want to be able to drive. I like road trips. I like to be able to go when I want to go. I like to, you know, quite frankly, have my car have that new Whataburger smell. I like to eat in my car. I don't like to have to make friends with the driver, even though all the drivers have been very friendly. I've never had a bad experience. But with the Waymo, you know, that's what they're getting rid of. They're getting rid of this awkward, you know, I don't want to talk to the driver thing, so let's just get rid of the driver altogether, right?
1: Yeah, right. That's a great point.
2: Yeah.
1: Is the selling point of Waymo...
2: You don't have to talk to
1: You me never though. Have to deal with anyone.
2: No, that's...
1: Don't even, like, what was the Mars movie with Arnold Schwarzenegger? Don't even put a fake robot
2: right
1: to talk to you. I don't want to communicate with anybody.
2: Yeah.
1: Just, I put it in where I'm going, just take me there. Here's a question. Do you have to tip in a Waymo?
2: No, I wouldn't.
1: Neither would I.
2: I mean, I don't know asks you to.
1: Is it more expensive than an Uber?
2: I think it is. I've never taken one. I think it just started in this. Well, you know, we have some. I don't know how many.
1: There'd be two reasons.
2: Yeah.
1: they could charge, you know, $5 more for the same trip,
2: uh-huh.
1: and you'd probably give a $10 tip. I don't know. I don't know how people tip for. I know how I tip.
2: Yeah, I tip well. I tip. On,
1: so
2: on,
1: do I.
2: Yeah,
1: I always do because I want to keep that five. I still have a five because when I look at whether it's Lyft or Uber, those are when I absolutely 100% have to have a ride. There's no negotiating.
2: Right.
1: Cost doesn't matter. $5 or $10 either way, I could care less.
2: Yeah.
1: I got to get to this particular
2: point. I'm with you.
1: So first off, so if you could charge $5 more, because I would tip more than $5.
2: Yeah.
1: And especially on shorter trips,
2: yeah.
1: to encourage them if they're in the neighborhood to always pick me up.
2: Right.
1: I tip very generously for that. But first off, you don't have to tip. So it might be cheaper, and you don't have to deal with another human being.
2: And from the company standpoint, they don't have to worry about finding enough drivers.
1: Right.
2: You know, it's about the investment of the vehicles. That's it.
1: Yeah.
2: And the maintenance, of course, but yeah.
1: Man. And I don't have to deal. I mean, I can now if maybe they should have like a cat as a driver, and then I could have a conversation.
2: You know, it would be funny.
1: What?
2: Have a Waymo-like business, and then just put a cat in the driver's seat. I don't think you want to do that.
1: No, you don't want to do that.
2: I'm guessing that's going to be a bad idea.
1: Right.
2: But get a realistic cat that's, you know, just a stuffed animal, you know. Get a realistic cat with its paws on the wheel.
1: To make people feel more comfortable, you have like a stuffed animal in that seat.
2: Yeah,
1: because people then feel there's a comfort level to having a stuffed animal in there.
2: And I'd talk to the cat.
1: Oh, we are Red Eye Radio.
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4: 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USDA meteorologist Brad Rippey gives some of the notable news items from the latest crop progress report for the

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1: Every mile tells a story. 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

0: We are on our radio. He's Art Carlin. I'm Gary McNamara. The Republican Party and the Democratic Party are becoming similar. Ooh, wait a minute. It was something that I read yesterday.
1: Yeah.
0: A columnist talking about, in fact, heading threads throughout the day on how similar they are becoming. We'll get to that. Stephen A. Smith on the WNBA.
1: Yeah. Yeah.
0: You know, the best part is I got him in one of his monologues where he starts medium and just keeps going up and
1: building
0: up
1: and building
0: the rage.
1: I love it.
0: And also,

0: The entire thing of the Secret Service sneaking the president off of Air Force One from Turkey, which, by the way, that's a Secret Service call and the correct call. By the way.
1: Yes.
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22: And he's Eric Cronin. I'm Gary McNamara. Coming up in just a minute, the Secret Service, the President, and Turkey all coming up.
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22: So the story came out yesterday, reading from the New York Post here. The president snuck off of Air Force One in a catering truck, departed Turkey on a secret military flight after the Iran threat. President Trump was secretly whisked off of Air Force One in an airport catering truck last month and departed Turkey on a separate military flight in response to a threat from Iran, according to a report. The secret mission reported by the Washington Post on Monday left journalists and even White House staff believing they were on the same plane as the president when they departed the annual NATO summit in Turkey on July 8th, but in reality, they served as a decoy while Trump traveled in a smaller Air Force C-32A. The elaborate ruse saw Trump publicly board an older model Air Force One before being smuggled out in a catering truck that had been lifted up to a door on the opposite side of the entrance to the presidential plane. Trump was accompanied by several aides inside the container, which was lowered into a truck on the tarmac and driven to a nearby Air Force C-32A plane, where the vessel was once again elevated up to a door, apparently allowing Trump and his aides to board the alternate plane. Like the older model presidential plane, the C-32A was also blue and white and emblazoned with the words United States of America, according to the Washington Post. War Secretary Pete Hegseth was on the secret flight with Trump, but boarded separately using external stairs in an attempt to make the flight appear typical, the U.S. official told the outlet. After departing Turkey, the C-32A carrying Trump landed at Mildenhall Air Force Base in the United Kingdom. The plane arrived about 9 minutes before reporters and White House staff aboard Air Force One landed at the same base. Television cameras and media reports note Trump descended the external stairs from Air Force One about 25 minutes after the plane landed It's unclear how the president moved from the C-32A to the other plane. At that airport, Trump and the White House staff and reporters boarded the $400 million Qatari-gifted jet that the president flew into Turkey on originally. At the time, speculation swirled as to why the older Air Force One was being used to depart Turkey rather than the newer and more luxurious plane. Mm. The White House and Trump denied that the switcheroo was related to a threat from Iran or security concerns from with the new plane, which Trump is using as a temporary Air Force One while Boeing finishes work on the permanent replacement planes. So there you go.
23: Wow.
22: This is a Secret Service call.
23: Yeah.
22: Whatever information they had,
23: yep.
22: they didn't know.
23: Right.
22: And in the age of terrorism, they just didn't know. And we've said this before. We remember in 9/11. Remember how the Democrats mocked Bush?
23: Yeah. Yeah.
22: For going to Nebraska?
23: Right.
22: To the bunker?
23: Yeah.
22: Because they didn't know?
23: That's the Air Force Base I was born on.
22: Oh.
23: Off at Air Force Base.
22: Wow.
23: And it's a highly secured base. Well, especially that bunker. My brother-in-law worked in that bunker for a couple of years. He was stationed there. And, you know, they did. They made a mockery of it. Actually, it was a great call.
22: It's the only call that you could make until the president said, I want to go to Washington.
23: Right.
22: And at that point, you have to obey the president.
23: Yeah.
22: But
23: yeah.
22: The fact is, when something strikes like this and the Secret Service says, Mr. President, now, most presidents follow what the Secret Service is telling them to do at that moment. It's got nothing to do, because I saw it already on social media. Oh, Trump's hiding again. No. Unfortunately, they believe that the executive branch is part of the one legislative house of their dreams of a socialist society. No, the president is commander in chief. That is a branch of the government. In an attack or situation like this, when you're at war and you believe there's an assassination attempt out for you and the threat is critical, you do exactly what the Secret Service tells you to do. And it's got nothing to do with hiding because you're afraid.
23: And by the way,
22: it's because you are the commander in chief.
23: Yes.
22: And you're one third of the power of the government of the United States.
23: For those morons saying, oh, he was just hiding, I want you to repeat the following out loud in front of other people. Donald Trump was afraid of being seen. The guy who puts his name on, literally, on the side of every building he builds was afraid of being seen. Give me a break. By the way, how it went down, him hiding in that and then being, that's, you know what that reminds me of? All the president's planes. What was the one with Harrison Ford, get off my plane. What was the one?
22: I never saw the whole thing.
23: Was it Air Force One? What was it called?
22: Maybe it was Air Force One.
23: Whatever it was. It was a good action movie. Highly unrealistic. But it's kind of in that realm. It's like, we need you to get in this thing, and we're going to take you. Now, the thing is, it was a food truck?
22: Catering truck, yeah.
23: Catering truck. It was filled with Diet Cokes because that's all he drinks. But, no, it's just that to me is fascinating all day long. But I'm glad they made the call, whether it was a viable threat or not. In that moment, they believed it was a viable threat. You have to make that call. And you have to protect him. Let's be very clear. There have been multiple attempts on this president's life. That right there is the landscape of where we are in terms of the hatred for this president. And on top of course, nations like Iran, who are trying, you know, according to reports, trying to kill him, and which is the case with a lot of presidents. But this specific president has had in recent years multiple attempts on his life, one within a quarter inch of his life.
22: And it to us, and I know I can speak for you, it doesn't matter whether it's a Democrat or Republican president.
23: Exactly.
22: It's the executive branch, and you do everything in a situation like this to protect. In fact,
23: yes,
22: probably if I was the head of the Secret Service, and I'm sure this opinion is held, there probably were people that told him, we don't want you to go to Turkey.
23: Yeah. Yeah, I could see that.
22: We don't want you to be flying in this. I bet you somebody in the Secret Service, you know, put that out.
23: Yeah.
22: We had advised, Mr. President, we're not telling you not to. We would advise you not to do it. The risks are just too great. With not knowing. And I don't know. I mean, especially if the story is true about the, which demands a congressional investigation, even if it's behind closed doors,
23: right,
22: to find out, was that plane not properly prepared?
23: Right.
22: To defend itself?
23: Right.
22: Because it's very important. I don't need to know it. You don't need to know it. I don't need to know
23: that
22: the
23: plane has
22: systems.
23: One purpose.
22: Right.
23: One. I mean, I guess two, but we'll combine them. To safely transport the president to places he needs to be, regardless of who the president is. And it needs to work every time and needs to be capable on every level, full stop.
22: Yeah, this isn't, well, sort of is rocket science. Missiles can hit a plane.
23: Yeah, it is. It is.
22: and so as far as I'm concerned, if the Secret Service saw a threat, then they tell the president, you need to do this now. This is serious.
23: Yep.
22: We don't know what the threat is. We're never going to know what the threat is.
23: Right.
22: But
23: I'm glad they made the call.
22: Yeah. And that goes.
23: It was the right thing to do.
22: It got nothing to do with whether it's Trump. It has to do with he's president of the United States. It's the executive branch of the United States.
23: Yep.
22: You do everything to protect. And I remember, you know, the childishness, you know, that I saw on social media. Oh, Trump's afraid. Same thing you heard about Bush on 9/11.
23: Right. Right.
22: Yeah. Yeah. Well, yeah. The unknown.
23: Mm-hmm.
22: Yeah, we're afraid.
23: Yeah.
22: And we're protecting the executive branch.
23: Yep.
22: Until we know what the situation is.
23: Yep.
22: Until we know we're protecting the executive branch of the United States of America.
23: Right.
22: And if you don't like it, go to hell.
23: Yep. Absolutely.
22: It's that simple.
23: Remember when they were trying to limit former president's Secret Service protection? And then they turned that around. And it was like, why in the world would you want to do that? Because they're still targets.
22: And it was, we were against that push.
23: Yes.
22: To take away their protection.
23: Right.
22: Was it Republicans that were advocating for it to take away the protection?
23: I don't know how many Republicans were on board for it, but I don't care who the president is.
22: We didn't care.
23: We said
22: no.
23: You can't do that.
22: No.
23: You can't. In fact, I have an issue with VPs losing their Secret Service protection after 6 months of no longer being in office. Because especially if it's a, you know, that VP could be at one point a presidential candidate. But beyond that, they could be a target. And I don't care if it's Kamala Harris or J.D. Vance. I don't care.
22: Or AOC.
23: I don't care.
22: Because, and I say AOC because yesterday that was the scuttlebutt. Okay, her appearance means she's now running for president.
23: Yeah. No, you protect the office.
22: Yeah.
23: That is part of all of this. We can disagree with them. You know, we can vote against them. But there must be proper protection for the executive branch, for the head of the executive branch, the commander in chief, at all times.
22: We are Red Eye Radio.
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0: We are Red Eye Radio. He is Eric Carney, and I'm Gary McNamara. Welcome, and good morning. Thanks for being here. I'm sorry, I just looked at the Babylon Bee.
1: Yeah, what do you got?
0: Inspired by AOC, James Tallarico also likes to have his eggs frozen.
1: Oh my gosh!
0: Did you see the picture of Waltz, Tim Waltz, golfing yesterday?
1: No, no.
0: Very unique swing. People were criticizing his swing, but I'll say this: it's a very short backswing, very short, and then he just comes all the way through. He finishes his swing. I'll say that.
1: So
0: I don't know. I don't think he hit it far though.
1: On a scale of 1 to 10. On the swing, on just what you saw.
0: It keeps him from being injured. It's a kind of swing you would have if you don't want to hurt yourself.
1: But where would you rate it?
0: Out of a 10?
1: Yeah.
0: If you're talking about a professional swing being a 10, I'd say maybe a 3 or a 4.
1: An amateur 10.
0: I don't know.
1: Maybe a 5.
0: I don't know.

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8: Straight Talk. I'm Angelo Bavaro, Fox News. President Trump says he will declare the Strait of Hormuz a U.S. territory.
9: President Trump says the United States is badly defeating Iran and that oil prices are coming way down as the Navy enforces a blockade against Iran.
10: We have the blockade. No ships get through unless we want them to.
9: Less than 3 months ahead of the midterms and more than 6 months into this conflict, Democrats are ripping the president's Iran policy. Congressman Jim McGovern posted, quote, Trump promised to lower prices on day one. Instead, his billionaire's first economic policies, stupid tariffs, and illegal war with Iran are pushing prices to record highs. The president maintains the U.S. has total control over the strait, though analysts and reports have suggested otherwise.
8: Fox's Rich Etzen, Iran says it will continue enforcing a blockade. Luigi Mangione pleading guilty to federal stalking charges Friday and admitted to killing UnitedHealthcare CEO Brian Thompson.
11: Mangione telling a federal judge this, quote, before traveling to New York, I used a 3D printer to make part of a gun. On the morning of December 4th, 2024, I shot Mr. Thompson in Manhattan and he died. I knew what I was doing was illegal. Mangione also admitted he emailed UnitedHealthcare's leadership posing as an investor, tricking them into sharing the location of its investor conference in New York City. And as Mangione confessed, Brian Thompson's wife took deep breaths. She wiped away tears. The grieving family, that includes two sons, said this in a statement, quote, "Today's guilty plea marks an important step towards justice for Brian and for our family. While nothing will ease the pain of losing him, we are grateful that the federal justice system has held the person responsible for this heinous act accountable."
8: Fox's Chanley Painter, sentencing set for December 18th. Prosecutors are seeking life in prison. Mangione's attorney now looking to dismiss the state murder charge. 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
8: A Kentucky woman is facing federal charges after she allegedly vandalized the World War II memorial at the National Mall in D.C.
23: This brazen act of vandalism took place in broad daylight. Witnesses snapped photos as it was happening. And D.C. U.S. Attorney Jeanine Pirro announced the arrest of 41-year-old Melissa Ferris, a Kentucky woman accused of pouring bubble soap into the World War II memorial center fountain and then spray painting the words, quote, "clean hands, dirty money" on a balcony. This photo appears to catch Ferris in the act, and she reportedly admitted the act on social media. President Trump posting on Truth Social, quote, "there can be no greater insult to those American heroes who died in World War II. Where did these animals come from?"
8: Fox's Anita Vogel. Ferris will remain in federal custody pending her next hearing. She is facing two charges, both carrying a potential of up to 10 years behind bars. Tropical storm Lala is bearing down on the Big Island of Hawaii. Fox Weather's Mike Seidel.
24: Ahead of it, hurricane warnings have been hoisted. We look for the worst of the weather on Saturday with a potential landfall late Saturday afternoon on the southern tip of the Big Island. We'll see if that happens. Meanwhile, the Hurricane Center is officially forecasting it to become a minimal Category 1 hurricane by that time. Whether it does or not, the impacts are the same. 75-mile-an-hour wind gusts will knock out power. Rainfall totals down in Hilo, 8 to 12 inches. How about up on the mountainsides and hilltops? Up to 20-plus inches of rainfall, mudslides and flash flooding a given. In Wanaku, Hawaii, I'm meteorologist Mike Seidel, Fox Weather.
8: A lockdown at Virginia State University has been lifted after officers responded to a shooting earlier this morning. Five people were taken to hospitals, one in critical condition. The other four suffered non-life-threatening injuries. No details yet on potential suspects. I'm Angelo Bavaro, and this is Fox News.
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0: your guest host for this session. I'm Gabe Navarro in for Greg Lane, who's taking the weekend off in with the guys, as usual, from Performance Auto Diesel and Air in Visalia, the mister. Hey, Roger. Hey, Roger. Roger. Roger Vogt. I'm over here making sure my controls are correctly. Hey, Roger. Roger Vogt, Visalia, best thing about living in Visalia. Yada, yada, yada.
1: Yes.
0: All that good stuff.
1: Yeah.
0: Hey, Roger, whatever. How you doing?
1: Actually, say hi to Daryl.
0: I'm about to. Can I?
1: Yeah, go ahead.
0: From Auto House of Clovis, ladies and gentlemen, Daryl Lovitz. Daryl, how are you doing?
2: Doing good. And good morning, Gabe.
0: Good morning. Surviving. We're at the halfway point, F1.
2: Yep.
0: I see we're kind of recovering for the next couple of weeks as Mercedes fell off a bit. Red Bull showed us that they might have something in the tank, and we'll see. We'll talk about it a little bit later on. But yeah. That's just a teaser. Yeah. Hey!
2: Roger's got that confused look on his face.
0: I know, Roger's like, what?
2: Because he watches pickleball.
1: No,
0: that's his new one, pickleball.
1: I went to the knee surgeon, and he pulled out some fluid.
0: Okay. Oh.
1: Yeah.
0: Extraction, so yes.
1: Everything is good, and he said, when do you want to put the knee in? I said, tomorrow.
0: Already?
1: And he said September 9th, and so we got all set up, so I thought I'd give Julie the news, and I told her, and she said, that's great. You need any help? No. And
0: nope.
1: She's remodeling this house and going to get something else, and then she said, by the way, do you know our deal's up next month? And I said, pardon me? Well, it's part of the divorce settlement.
0: Oh.
1: And I had to say, gee whiz, I don't know if I have enough money to pay you. But she's really nice. She said, we'll work something out.
0: I was going to say, I'm pretty sure.
2: Yeah, so he's going to be mowing her lawn for the rest of it.
1: Yeah.
0: So you're stuck mowing the lawn and doing the whole honey-do list without.
1: Oh, wow.
0: Good one. Good deal for you.
1: So I find myself going through more amber lights now that we talked about.
0: Ambers.
1: Yeah, amber lights, you know, I'll kind of race up to get through the amber light.
0: Yes.
1: Actually, one was red when I was going through it. And then you start looking around for a police officer.
0: Ooh.
1: $500 for going through a red light in Visalia.
0: Is that what is that the going rate right now?
1: And Visalia.
2: So
0: is that the first time offenders? Or
1: I think so.
0: Do they got
1: to? But, oh, coming up, the marquee lights that they tell you to slow down, drunk driving and stuff.
0: Yes.
1: And it says, speed 100 miles per hour and lose your license.
0: Oh, that's the message on there?
1: That's the message on there now.
0: Oh, it's getting out of
2: Yeah, because I saw, was it last week or the week before that they pulled that guy over doing 130 down 99?
0: Yes, I did see that. He was doing a triple digit.
1: What was he driving?
0: I don't know. I didn't see the vehicle, but I did see it on the stories that passed by.
1: Oh,
0: going through the speed. Another one.
2: It was Kia. Kia.
0: The problem on the line, you know, right? Yeah.
2: Yeah.
0: No, I saw, and then a page to follow if you're on Facebook is the CHP pages, especially the ones from like the certain areas. One of the ones that I like right now is the ones in Monterey and Gilroy, because they're posting all the supercars they're pulling over, all the Porsches. I saw a McLaren. I think I saw a Koenigsegg probably got pulled over as well too. They got some wonderful cars on their pages right now. So if you could go check them out. But I saw that another car was 140-ish over here by Santa Barbara. CHP had pulled them over there as well too, and they had just zoomed by. And I believe it was one of the Trackhawk CHPs that ended up catching them.
1: Oh, yeah, there you go.
0: Yeah, so it's got to be, you got to have the appropriate equipment to catch some of these fast cars. But you know, it was.
2: It's called a helicopter.
0: Yeah. Well, even that, in L.A., they're losing them.
2: Yeah.
1: I was talking to a machinist guy the other day, and he has a BMW, a pretty slick one.
0: Oh.
1: And then somebody had a Trackhawk, and he went up beside it.
0: Yeah.
1: The Trackhawk.
0: Just left it in the stuff.
1: Oh, yeah.
0: Oh, those things are sweet, man. I'm telling you. Some of them are, once you start putting a couple more of the add-ons, they're pumping 1,000.
1: We have some CHP motorcycle officers in Visalia now.
0: Really?
1: Yep. And they've got two gray Durangos CHP.
0: Oh, those are the
1: with
0: nice
1: the hidden
0: ones.
1: Lights.
0: Yeah. And, you know. Those are sweet.
1: Yeah, pretty slick.
0: Oh, those are sweet. Did you hear about the Camaro bringing back?
1: No. I mean,
0: yeah, coming back 2029. The new next gen Chevy Camaro.
2: Yeah, it's a four door.
0: It's a four door.
2: Yeah, it's a four door.
0: But they are giving you an option for manual transmission. So that got to kind of make you feel a little better about that, right?
2: Yeah, I see McLaren, their new car for next year is offered as a manual transmission.
0: McLaren? I didn't see that one.
2: The first supercar to have a manual transmission in like 10 years.
0: Yeah, exactly. That's what I'm surprised. I didn't even see that. That's pretty cool. No, because most of everybody's like the little paddle shift. Yeah. Now they all moved up to that and everything's like button. No, but to have a knob now, that's cool. I can't afford one, but that's
1: what, cool. The knob?
0: No, the car. The whole car. The knob, I could probably, I might be
1: swing
0: able to put,
1: one?
0: It,
1: yeah.
0: put it on layaway, but. Yeah. But I'd probably get it. But yeah, I'm excited to see the new Camaro. I might get that. I've been looking for a little midlife crisis car to buy. So Camaro.
1: Have you seen a picture of it?
0: Yeah. Of the new one?
1: Yeah.
0: No, that's what I'm trying to find right now. That's what I'm.
1: Yeah. 27 Dodge Charger.
0: What you got?
1: They talked about a couple of sales people I know when I stopped by the dealership said they're thinking about. They're not sure, but they're thinking, and the rumor is it's going to have a Hellcat engine.
0: Oh.
1: Well, the 27 Scat Pack has got the 600 horsepower V6, and it's got Decal City all over it. They put decals along the side, and those are the decals that stand up about a 16th of an inch. You know, you rub your hand across
2: that,
1: it.
2: Is that after a few years start to peel?
0: Yeah.
1: Yes. And this one was yellow and black. Oh.
0: Black and yellow. That's a song. You know that, right?
1: I'm surprised they didn't call it a bumblebee.
0: No. Okay. Yeah. I can see that. Transformer thing.
1: But how is it a four-door Camaro going to look?
0: Like the Mustang.
2: Not an E-Rock. Not an E, a Mach-E.
0: A Mach-E.
1: Oh, God.
0: You know you love those things with the skinny tires and the...
1: The Ford dealer gave us the GT to drive for a week.
0: Yeah.
1: And it was the sticker on this thing list was about close to $70,000, I think. And then they were leasing them so much down and leasing them.
0: Yeah.
1: It had awesome acceleration up to about 60 miles an hour, and then it just kind of...
2: And then the cord came unplugged, and it stopped.
1: It just flatlined.
2: Yeah, Roger didn't really answer my question when I asked him why he's driving the T-Rex again today instead of...
0: Why? I want to know.
1: Because I couldn't sleep last night. That means I got up early, and that's not a sleepable car. With a seat, no matter back, your head's forward.
0: Oh,
1: that's not good to sleep in.
0: That's what you mean by sleepable car. Okay.
2: Oh, the Jeep's not a good sleep vehicle.
0: Well,
1: no, it's comfortable to drive, massage seats and stuff, but to put it back and somehow the headrest. I think you can take the headrest out of a lot of.
0: You might be able to pop it off. Yeah.
1: Yeah. I took the headrest off.
0: Oh man, but you're not a small dude, so I mean, I can see why
1: I can see why you picked the truck. The other day I just decided to set it on 75, and three CHPs passed me after I was past the Selma area, just cruising along, and I always thought that when they took the turnoff, they'd get back on the freeway.
0: Yeah.
1: That was the assumption. Maybe he was going home or going to the bathroom or getting coffee or donuts. I don't know. It would be a rough job to be an officer and have to get out of a car, especially a CHP. Not just a CHP, but you know, you're walking up to the car, you never know it.
2: Yeah.
1: In today's day and age.
0: Well, you know, you get a ticket for going too slow, right?
1: Well, yeah, I'm not worried about that. Yeah, slow people. You'll see it in 99 once in a while. It'll be someone in the fast lane doing 55.
0: Yes.
1: And people blowing past.
2: Yeah, trying to pass them on the...
1: in the slow very lane. Slow lane, yeah. bumping along.
0: Oh man, that's got to be infuriating. I see it sometimes, but I'm usually coasting between the middle lane and the fast lane. I move over to the right. I'm a responsible driver.
1: I'm sure.
0: Sometimes, mm-hmm. but for the most part, well, I try to be. But but it is annoying to see somebody just camped out on cruise control at 74. Well,
2: and it's usually a certain person that they don't want to be in the slow lane because they don't want to have to deal with people merging into them. So they're going to just plant themselves there because they're not going to get off the freeway for a few miles. So let's just camp over here.
0: Yeah, because I own this and I pay taxes and my road tax and all asphalt, all that good stuff. Yada, yada, yada.
1: I've got rights.
0: I want my roads. 490-5858. 800-776-5858. That's Roger Vogt. That's Daryl Lowitz. 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
0: 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Tell your friends that if you have a problem with your vehicle or you hear a leak, you see a squeak. Oh, no. Oh, wait. It's the other way around, right? Sorry. Yeah. Yep. Something like that. Yeah. The guys are here to help.
2: You see a squeak and hear a leak. Yeah,
0: that's,
2: there you go.
0: That, I just barely took my first sip of coffee. So, yeah, please. Yeah. Bear with me, people.
1: What's in there?
0: Just coffee. It's an espresso mix. So, espresso, coffee.
2: Yeah.
0: A lot of
2: mixed with Kahlua.
0: No, that's not. That's the after 10. So, yeah, hang out with the guys right now. Talk to them about cars. And one thing, guys, that I've been seeing lately is, like, affordability of the little trucks are making a comeback. 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
2: I can't fathom why anybody would buy one.
0: I thought it was a joke, to be honest. With the name like that, I seriously thought they were like kind of trolling, but no, they seriously are a mid-engine electric engine pickup, $29,945.
2: What's the payload?
0: I'm squeaking through the numbers. It's a 48-volt system charging bidirectal.
1: Sack of cement at Lowe's.
0: No, it's good. I'm pretty sure. No, they're not even giving these numbers. Yeah, they're hiding. But that's what it's supposed to be, a nice little truck. I guess they're, I mean, is this some, with their Maverick that they're seeing, I'm pretty much... The Maverick, and what's the other little one that they have? Well, the Ranger?
2: The Ranger, yeah.
0: Yeah. Are they seeing good numbers for that they're actually going to be pushing out an electric truck like this? It's got to be positive, right?
2: Yeah.
1: Have you ever ridden in a Maverick?
0: No.
1: Or got up close to one?
0: I've seen a couple, yeah.
1: Yeah.
2: I don't want to use the word cheap, but, you know.
0: Sardine canny?
2: Yeah.
0: Yeah?
1: Just... Really? You open the door and...
2: Remember the Ford Courier?
0: Yes.
2: I think about the same.
0: That's the comparable? Wow, I just saw one on...
1: A Courier?
0: Yeah, I just saw somebody that's kind of... They're doing a Miata suspension swap into a Courier and probably an engine swap as well, too.
1: We had those at Ford, and the big thing was they gave us, in the back of the pickup, we had these... Hispanic Mexican like seat covers, you see?
0: Oh, with the blanket type?
1: Yeah, the blanket. We fitted those on the seats and we put them on the door panel.

0: Hurriers. Man, see,
1: yeah,
0: it's the rise of the little tricks now. Like, I mean, Colorados are—they're still smaller. It's the midsize, yeah. So like Chevy, GM. So I mean, the Canyons, I see.
1: Well, what about the Love truck?
0: Loves, wow.
2: Yeah, because the old Isuzu.
0: The Isuzu's the little one. Wow, those are cool. I remember those. Wait, didn't VW have one too? Oh no, it was like a rebadge something.
2: What, VW truck?
0: Yeah,
2: the only one they had. Well. In the 80s was the rabbit.
0: Was like a rabbit truck, right?
2: It was kind of like the what the heck was the Dodge?
0: It looked kind of weird.
2: It was a Dodge Omni pickup. Rampage? No. What the heck?
1: No, that was, I remember that. But remember the Scirocco?
0: No.
1: The VW Scirocco?
2: Uh-huh.
1: Those were...
0: Scirocco?
2: Yeah. Those were the two-door? Volkswagen sports car.
1: Yeah.
2: They were fun to drive.
0: Now I'm over here going down.
1: Uh-huh. Scirocco was pretty good. And then the Volkswagen diesel pickup, when the dash shook so bad.
2: So, trying to do motor mounts. Yeah.
0: Oh, these things.
1: Yeah.
0: Scirocco.
1: They were pretty cool.
0: Yeah, when you kind of set them up. You know what? And they're kind of making a comeback because they have like the body, like the old Celica, old Honda body style. They were all kind of like that. Mediterranean type, you know, look. And those are, I could see that. I might.
1: You might look for one, huh?
0: Well, at least a little model car set. I like building little model cars, and I have a couple sets. I might have to put this on the list. I might have to build one just to play with,
1: and
0: just to
1: have fun with.
0: Because I'm not going to build an actual one. I ain't got that kind of money,
1: Plymouth,
0: but I'll
1: play
0: with one.
1: Omni?
2: Oh, the Omni was the car, but what was the truck?
1: Raider.
2: No.
1: Wasn't the Raider?
2: No.
0: No, Raider was Mitsubishi.
2: Yeah, well, Mitsubishi Raider. Yeah, that was the...
1: They had the choke that had the wax in it.
2: Oh, yeah. When I worked at Chrysler, we used to sell the tops of those carburetors like crazy. Yeah. Because you couldn't fix them.
0: Yeah, wow. Yeah, the Rabbit pickup, that's the only one I...
2: No. What? Yeah, because it was like the Subaru Brat that had the stupid seats mounted in the back of the bed.
0: Oh,
1: so they could avoid commercial license plates.
2: Yeah.
0: Wait, what?
2: Yeah, because
1: seats in the back with two little handles.
2: Uh huh. I don't even know if they had seat belts. Did they?
1: I don't think so.
0: My father-in-law
1: had one,
0: like a Camaro, right? But they put the seats in the back, looking backwards.
1: Yeah.
0: No seat belt. Wait.
1: So they could avoid commercial license plate frames. You can have a pickup, and you don't have to have commercial license plate frames on it as long as you don't haul anything in the back.
0: Right. Oh. See, all these little nuances, I kind of... Yeah. You're new to my brain, and I'm like, wait, what? Very cool.
2: Yeah.
0: 490-5858 to talk to the guys about little cars. I need...
2: sister-in-law had one of those Dodge pickup trucks, and I cannot remember what it was called.
0: Dodge pickup? Which one?
2: Yeah, the little Dodge Omni that was had the pickup truck bed on it. It was built in the...
1: Wasn't the Horizon.
2: 80s.
0: No.
1: If somebody out there in radio
0: Rampage.
1: Knows,
2: Rampage.
1: Give us
2: that's what I said. Was it called a
0: was
2: Rampage?
0: It the Rampage? Was it? It was on the Omni platform.
2: Okay, yeah, and it had a little short bed on it.
1: Oh,
0: yeah, that one, right?
2: Oh, that's it.
0: That one, right? Yeah.
2: Oh, yeah.
0: I would cruise in this.
2: I bet you. No, you wouldn't. You wouldn't fit because the seat didn't go back very far because of the
0: Oh, now that I blow up the I wouldn't. I don't think I would fit in this. I mean, I'm not a big guy, but this is a small car.
2: Mm-hmm.
0: This is cool. I like the smaller vehicles, like the K trucks, and I've been seeing a lot more of those get imported lately. People are paying like $7,000-$10,000 for those things, putting them in a shipping container and just, you know.
1: Remember the Cyclones?
0: Going buddy list on that thing.
1: The supercharged
0: Cyclones?
1: Chevy pickup? The small ones?
0: Oh, yeah, yeah.
2: Oh, yeah. The GMC was a Typhoon.
0: The Typhoon.
1: Yeah, Typhoon. There we go.
0: Those are rare and going up in price right now. Oh, man. I love those. Those are sleek. I like that square body look. That was always great. I know we got people calling us right now. 490-58.

0: 858. You're trying to get a hold of the boys. We are going to take a quick break. John Patrick, we see you on the line. We will come to you in a few minutes because we got commercials. 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

0: wherever you stream, taking phone calls with Roger and Daryl, respectively. 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You could dial in, too. We have some space for you in the meantime. 490-5858, toll-free, 800-776-5858. John, welcome to the program.
1: Yeah, good morning, guys. Hey, you beat me to the name of Rampage. I knew that name.
2: Did you have one?
1: No, but my...
2: Thank goodness.
1: The reason I called, we did have a... when I worked for a farming company, we bought a brand new Volkswagen Rabbit pickup. Those little pickups.
3: Yeah.
1: For our irrigation foreman. And actually, it was a diesel. Had a diesel motor in it. And that thing was so low to the ground, I could step into the bed standing on the side of it.
2: Yeah, you're right.
1: Yeah, but that thing was pretty cool. Had it for several years. It was pretty reliable. I don't remember anything major happening with it, but yeah, it was pretty fuel efficient. But yeah, I just had that thing tooling around the ranch. The only thing, like when it was muddy and it was front wheel drive, you could build up mud in the front and have some problems, you know, in the wheel well.
0: Oh, wow.
1: Yeah.
0: That's definitely ranch problems right there.
2: There's an older small diesel shop in Visalia on Center Street. Guy works there by himself. But when his partner was there with him, they had a rabbit. Now that rabbit sits up against the fence and the weeds are growing, you know, around it. And I actually thought the other day,
0: save it.
2: Maybe I should have that rabbit. And I thought, no more of that stuff.
0: The voice inside of you, the little Rogers on your shoulders were like,
2: yeah,
0: save it. No, don't do it. Don't save it. Yeah. John, so what happened to the Rampage? What's the final story on it? Did you guys sell it?
1: Oh, no. I just knew that. I never had one. I just remember. You guys were trying to think of the name. I knew the name. So, we never had one of those. I never had one.
0: No,
1: that
0: I dug
1: small for me.
0: Yeah. See, I like the front end. I was looking at it. I was like, I like that cool sporty front end, but everything else is just too tiny for me.
1: Yeah, no, it did look pretty. I liked the way it looked too, but I was more into the Trans Ams then. So anyway,
0: this guy knows
2: a little
0: the vibe.
2: Bit of difference.
0: He knows the vibe. John, thanks for checking in with us, buddy. Have a good weekend. Yeah.
1: All right.
0: So we got Patrick patiently waiting through the break. Welcome to the program, Patrick.
4: Good morning. Talking about small trucks, you brought up a fond memory. My old neighbor growing up used to have an old Datsun pickup, which I think it's now Nissan.
0: Yeah.
4: But, interesting, you were talking about commercial fees earlier. And, so if you put a camper on a truck, then you can waive the commercial fees. And it's interesting because if you look at the California plates on the road, you'll notice the cars have three letters, and trucks or commercial plates only have one letter in them. And so that's how immediately a CHP officer can just look at your plate. So if you're supposed to have a camper on that truck and you've got a plate with three letters,
2: it's a plate
4: right
2: off your car.
4: Yeah. So just a fun fact, they know how to get you.
2: That's interesting.
0: I didn't know that.
4: Yeah, so if next time pay attention, you'll notice the trucks have one letter in the plate and cars have three.
2: What if it's a personalized plate?
4: Well, I guess that's your exception to the rule.
0: That's your loophole, yeah.
3: Well, the problem with what he just said is, pay attention when you're driving. Well, that leaves Roger out.
0: Oh, yeah. That's a good one for, like, road bingo or something.
2: Yeah,
0: you know what I mean?
2: Road bingo.
0: It's, find this car with this, definitely. Well, appreciate the check-in.
2: That's pretty cool.
0: That's cool. I did not know that. That's a good little tidbit. Rodney, welcome to the program.
5: Hi, guys. Good morning. Hey, you're my last hope right now. I've been to two places and couldn't get an answer. My wife has a 2008 Edge. And what the problem is the emergency lights come on at night when the car is parked, flashing by theirself. And now then they've progressed to the point of staying on. And another problem yesterday morning, taking her to emergency at the hospital, I'm driving down the road and the highlights start flashing up and down.
2: The thing's so not electric, is it?
5: No.
2: That sounds like my Jeep.
5: Oh, wait. No. Yeah, I thought about heat. Yeah. And I went to a good friend of mine here in Clovis. He checked it out, and he's pretty darn good with air conditioning and all the other stuff. And he said he thinks it's a module, but he's not sure. So is there anything you can help me with? And my highlights stay on now, the blue light in the dashboard with the lights. They were flashing yesterday morning up and down. People were blinking at me and blinking at me, you know, and then the thing, they'd go off and come on. I used to be able to hit the switch on the dash for the emergency lights, and they would stick off for a little bit. When I get to the hospital, I got to run out of the hospital emergency room every 5 minutes and see if it's blinking. I don't know what...
2: Well, the flasher is, that's a standard off-on switch.
3: Yeah, but it goes to the BCM.
2: Right.
3: The BCM controls it.
2: But...
3: Same with the high beam, you know, same with the high beams, that all goes to the BCM. But that's also...
5: Well, one of my guys said he thought it was in the on the steering wheel there, the arm for the highlights and the light.
3: Where is the emergency flasher switch? Is it on the steering column?
5: It's right above the radio. It's okay. A little red light, okay. Red okay. Insignia there. I do use them a lot, especially now when traffic gets bad. I get people to slow down pretty quick when they see those come on and they stop ramming up your tail end. So I know it's illegal to do that, but it works. I'm tired of people getting on my tail. So
6: I feel you.
3: Yeah. if it's something that's doing it pretty consistently, that should be able to, you know, plug the scanner in and watch what the BCM's doing.
5: Well, my brother-in-law said, pull the negative cable off of the battery and give it 15 seconds, and maybe it'll reset the system. And then he thought that would work. He's a former Ford dealer, so he's kind of familiar with stuff. And he said, if that doesn't do it, then you got a problem. It's got to research deeper.
2: Well, yeah, he's exactly right. If someone has the right type scanner, you can see if there's a command.
3: Yeah, because you need to see if there's a command telling the BCM to do it, or if the BCM's right. Just going, I think I'll turn. What year did you say this thing was?
5: 08.
3: Yeah, see, that's... You know, kind of.
5: It's low mileage. It hasn't been run hard or anything. But like I said, I'm not radical about using the emergency flasher. And the highlights have never been a problem. That just come on yesterday.
2: Where you have automatic high beam and low beam automatic?
5: My wife says that doesn't come. The lights, no, doesn't happen. Nor do they come on when, you know, the vehicle goes into a dark place with no lights on.
2: Okay. All right. So
5: it's pretty much basic model.
2: Okay. It has a basic one like that. You should be able to go with a scanner and turn on the headlights, and you should be able to look for a command. If there's no command, then probably head the direction that Daryl's talking about with a body control module.
3: Because with the lights flashing and the high beams flashing, that almost sounds like it's something with the anti-theft module, because, you know, because next he's going to call back next week and say, now the horn's honking all the time.
6: Yeah,
3: you know?
5: Well, I'm open to a suggestion. I had thought about a lot of things, but, you know, I've got it unplugged right. I got the battery cable off right now to have the lights not run.
2: Well, you're going to have to get it to someone that has the ability to, or has
6: to run that scanner on it, right?
3: Yeah.
5: That's why I'm calling.
3: Yeah.
5: That's all I can tell you. I've gone to two yesterday, and they're guys that I use pretty consistently, and they were kind of, I don't know, you know, Clovis Auto Accessories. Sorry for the pitch, but
3: yeah.
5: Frank's
3: I know Frankie.
5: For a lot of years, man. He's no dummy, man.
3: Yeah.
5: He put his little scanner on it. Uh-huh. You were talking about that. And he was looking at stuff. I don't remember the exact term he used, but he said it had some. There was one bar that stuck on it, and he came up to the module thing. He said he thought that might be what it was, but he said I'll need the car for a day at least to look and find it. So,
3: yeah, but Frank's working by himself now, so.
5: But he has a guy working now. He's got another guy.
3: Rob just the shop that Rob was working at called him back and says, hey, we're going to give you lots more money if you come back. So I saw him loading up Rob's toolbox yesterday.
5: Because the guy that I know of that just got on with him, he was there yesterday when I came in.
3: Yeah.
5: So I don't want to dish.
3: Because I go over there. I go. That's where I steal all my AC fittings from. I just go over to Frank's. And I've known Frank since the 80s. Back when he was with ARA.
5: I have a machine shop, and I was right next door to him, and he and I were quite friendly, believe me.
3: Yeah.
6: Love it.
5: Yeah. Well, known him and the family a long time. So
3: But I mean, you can give Joey a call at the shop and set up a. Unfortunately, I do know that next week's schedule is insane. Jam-packed. Yeah. So we're already booking.
5: I don't have a need for. I'm not necessarily in a great need for the car. If I have to, I'll put the cable on it and drive it for a ways. I just don't want to have to go places and park. My wife needs a lot of medical attention, and she can't get in and out of a truck. So that's the down to the point of electric motor shop. Maybe those guys would have better. I don't know. I've never used them, but I've always depended on Frank. So.
3: I'm surprised Frank didn't give you my number already.
5: Well,
2: he didn't.
5: You know, some days his attitude is in the tank, so you gotta.
6: You know, oh, not Frank.
3: Oh,
5: no, not Frank. Yeah,
3: he actually retired 2 years ago, and then he decided that he can't sit around doing nothing, so he's just back tinkering.
2: How old is Frank?
5: I'm 80, and I've been in Fresno for 40 years, and I've known him most of that time.
3: I'm going to say Frank is in his mid-70s.
5: I go back to him and Sammy when they had their boat, and they used to go to Shaver and fish on weekends.
6: Mm-hmm. Yeah.
5: Yeah. That's a little ways back, so you can kind of get an idea. I've known him a little while, so I trust him really a lot. He's good people, his kids, his girls, it's just the way things go. But I didn't know any other way. He didn't tell me to call you this morning, but I thought, well, Roger's done a good job over the years. So a few times I can make it to Visalia to have him work on the cars.
2: You know what, though? This is what happens. Someone complained to Rose and John that I'd walked by and I motioned to him like, hello. I didn't speak to him. And it just kind of the body language. I said, hello. And then this customer said that I was rude, et cetera, et cetera, et cetera. But I think sometimes after doing it 51 years, sometimes there's outside sources and they're called people.
3: This would be a great business if you didn't have to deal with people, huh?
2: Whoa.
5: Yeah, well, I can only tell you, I'm just now liquidating all my equipment, my machine shop, and shutting down. I'm moving to Indiana. And so this car is not long for my ownership, me or my truck or either one, because you don't have to have smog back there. So I'm trying to keep it running so I can get it shot out the door and down the road. So it's not going to be too far, but I do need to get it fixed. So I need to get it in so we can put a scope on it and see what's going on.
3: Yeah.
5: Okay. All right. Well. I've got so far. Frank is not a bad guy. He just has, he and I go a long way back, so we have to know each other how we do what we do and say. So I understand Roger's situation. I'm 80, so I know when people get on you, they can be pretty terse. So.
6: Oh, we're all neighbors around here, Rodney. Yeah,
3: sure.
6: Go. So we're good.
5: Yeah.
6: Rodney, go ahead and make that move, and hopefully we can get that squared away for you, buddy. Thanks for checking in with us.
5: Thank you.
6: Have a good weekend. You can check in with the guys as well, too. The phones, we still got some open spots, 490-5858. Toll free, that is 800-776-5858. 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
6: Comparing a Tempo to a Mercedes, yeah. I love the marketing from back in the day. It's Auto Shop Talk on KMJ. We got Roger and Daryl taking phone calls, and we are very short on time in this segment, so Gary and Dan will take your calls on the other side, so please hang out with us. 490-5858 for trying to call in, 800-776-5858. Guys, did you see? So two people are suing AMG and Mercedes, lawsuit alleging that they got burned over the logos. This is going to be a quick one. Uh-huh. Logos, heated seats.
2: Uh huh. Oh yeah.
6: Logos. Can that thing get that hot to burn through you? I mean, this is a luxury car, though.
3: Like, it shouldn't be able to.
6: It's right.
3: Because I mean, for it to like burn your skin, you know how hot that seat would have to get. Especially through their shirt, or because if you're saying it was on their back,
6: it was
3: AMG
6: on the logo.
3: Yeah,
6: especially on the back, right?
3: Maybe they shouldn't be driving naked.
6: I'm assuming that's the only way, right?
2: You don't drive when you drink like that?
6: I mean,
2: it needs to be on the brochure.
6: It's not, I mean, isn't it part of the list? You have to drive naked when you drive a Mercedes AMG?
3: Well, because that way when you turn the air conditioner on and it blows the air, you know, the cooler up the seat, you know?
6: The cooling sensation?
3: Yeah. I don't think the seats can get that hot.
6: Dude, what? How is this a thing? Like,
3: well, that, okay, if it's getting hot enough to burn your skin, don't you think you'd go, oh, maybe I should turn this down?
2: No, did they see the emblem embossed on their back?
6: Yes.
2: Yellowstone?
6: Yeah, it is.
3: It was like, you know.
6: Like a brand, yeah, like Yellowstone, yes, oh, exactly.
3: I was thinking more like, dude, where's my car? Sweet, dude.
2: Yeah, look at me.
6: Well, this more with Auto Shop Talk when we come back. This is KMJ.
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0: Talk on KMJ. And for Greg Lane, I am your guest host, Gabe Navarro. I am hanging out with two exquisite gentlemen with a lot of knowledge about cars and pretty much just about cars. Performance Auto Diesel and Aaron Visalia, Roger Vogt, and then from Auto House of Clovis, Daryl Lowitz. Gentlemen, welcome back to the second hour.
1: Two other people coming in here or what?
0: No. We keep it. We try to expose the split personality sometimes. Hanging out through the break, we had some great friends of ours that are about to jump on the line. Dan has been waiting patiently. Dan, welcome to the program. Hey, Dan, what's going on, buddy?
2: Well, a fair amount, actually. We're a retired dude. But I didn't have this as a question, but I want to make a quick comment. I think you guys were talking earlier about the VW Rabbit pickups.
0: Yes.
2: And my father owned two of them, I think a 78 and 80. And they got 40 miles per gallon when everything else was maybe getting 15. So pretty neat. They're very small pickups, but kind of did that job. My question is about our new car we just bought that we actually see them all over town. I'm here in Turlock, a town of 72,000, and I've probably seen 10 of them. And they're it's a white 2026 Camry Hybrid LE. And I was wondering, would it be a good idea to take it to a Toyota store service department for servicing while it's under warranty so there isn't any question? I wouldn't have any question going to you guys that you'd do a great job. But if I went to a shop, my best mechanic in town passed away a few years ago, and I haven't really found one to replace him that I trust fully. So would it be a good idea until it's out of warranty to go to a Toyota store and have their shop do the oil changes and tune-ups and all that kind of stuff? Little minor repairs if necessary.
1: Well, I mean, they can't, if you take your, you know, let's just say you need an oil change and you take it to a Quickie Lube and they do the oil change, Toyota can't void your warranty because they didn't do the service.
3: It's called the Moss-Ferguson Act. As long as you keep your receipt.
1: Yeah.
3: And even if someone did their oil change at home and they used a grocery trash bag and wrote the oil down and the mileage and the date.
1: Yeah.
3: And the filter they used, and you blew up the engine. And as long as it wasn't all full of sludge or anything,
0: yeah,
3: for lack of maintenance, they'd have to fix it. But if you feel better because you haven't found a shop that you like, yeah, you can go to Toyota.
1: Yeah.
2: All right. Okay. Maybe I kind of heard a little misinformation there, but that's good to know. That's really good to know. Because, you know, someday, it will be out of the warranty, so then I'll have to make some decisions at that point.
1: Yeah, and if your the place you've been dealing with for years, if they're no longer there, then yeah, this gives you, if you bought a new car, this gives you a little bit of time to try to find another shop in your area that you can build a relationship with.
3: Hey, talk to your neighbors, find out where they go.
0: Yeah. Who they're working with, yeah.
1: Mm-hmm.
3: Yeah.
2: Yeah, that's a good idea. Yeah, I do have one reference from a friend I've known for over 30 years, so I might check them out. It's actually, I can say the name, it's known as Auto Repair on the Wallamie and Turlock. So,
1: yeah, and if they've been around for a while and stuff, yeah.
0: Yeah, check them out.
2: Yeah, they've been around 40 years or so, I think.
0: Well, there it is, Dan.
2: So, there it is.
0: That's it, guys. It's not going to void the warranty. You should be good to go.
2: Okay, well, I'll let you guys take some other calls, and I really appreciate what you do. I mean, get to pick your brains with decades of experience for free. Can't beat that, huh?
3: Yeah.
0: For free, right? Yeah. Take it easy, Dad. Have a good weekend. Enjoy the retirement days with him.
2: Okay, thank you.
0: All right, we got Gary, and Sanger's been patiently waiting. Gary, welcome to the program.
4: Good morning, guys. Yeah, back about 20, 25 years ago, I went to an auto shop auction in Selma, and they should have made that building a historical landmark because it was so cool. It almost made you feel like the old McDonald's. But anyway, they had an auction, and they had a set of these brand new license plates, 1951. They were still in the DMV bag. They were never registered. And it says there's a little one on the left side, and then you have a WRK running horizontal, and then 6343. And it says Rector on it. Or I imagine that's what it stands for. I just wonder if you guys ever remember seeing a license plate like that. And if there's, I want to put them on my, think about putting them on my Dodge Ram pickup, but I'm afraid somebody's going to steal them. But they are so cool. They're mint condition. I mean, they are just really cool. And Daryl's worked on our cars a few times and stuff. I was actually one of these days going to take them by and show them to them and stuff. And,
0: oh, that'd be cool.
4: But what do you guys think about, do you remember anything like that?
1: They were designed.
4: They're 75 years old now, just like me.
1: Uh-huh.
4: That's why I bought them, because they were 1951 on them. That's my birthday.
0: Oh, sweet.
1: So these were designed for a wrecker?
4: I guess, because like I said, they're just a normal license plate, but there's like on the left side, there's number one that's about an inch and a half tall, and then fairly large letters about an inch, and a WRK, and then next to that, and then there's larger number 6343, which is about double the size of the number one. And I just imagine that's what the WRK stands for. Wrecker, or I don't know why it would stand for work. But
1: Unless it was like an early commercial plate, meaning it was a work truck. Because in 1951, if you bought a pickup, you needed a pickup. You didn't need a family car with a large open trunk.
4: Right.
1: So, I mean, that might be.
0: That could be.
1: Google it. Everything's out there on the internet.
0: Ah, but with the can't believe everything you read.
4: I know Roger's been around a while. I don't know if he's that old, but
1: oh,
0: it was Roger's idea for the plates.
3: Well, listen, okay. What year's the Jeep, Daryl? 24.
1: What?
3: The electric Jeep.
1: Yours?
3: Yeah.
1: It's a 24, 25, isn't it?
3: And then the plates, sir. I've got them in a passenger seat in the back, and the paper plate in the back finally tore, so I've only got part of it, so I'm going to get stopped pretty soon. I just have a hard time putting plates on a car.
0: You just don't want the flock cameras to see.
4: And also, is there a demand for these, and where would you go about trying to find to sell them? Because somebody should be enjoy these, like on maybe some of the restored pickups or something. That's why one of my plans was to put it on
3: eBay or go to Hemmings News.
1: Yeah.
0: Oh, yeah. That's right.
1: Yeah, because
3: Hemmings News on the very back page has obscure items, and if you can get an ad back there, you never know.
0: So I'm going to swoop them up, yeah. Cause,
4: okay.
0: What's that saying? Okay.
4: I appreciate you guys. You guys, yeah. I listen to you guys every freaking Saturday. I used to drive truck.
1: Oh.
3: Way to go, Greg Lane.
1: Okay. Yeah, good going, Greg. Okay, so I just looked it up. Commercial vehicles, it said it had COM on the left-hand side of the plate in small letters, which meant it was a commercial vehicle. So the WRK, I don't know yet. I'm Googleizing.
3: You may never know.
1: I'm Googleizing.
0: We might never know that one, huh?
1: Yeah.
3: Have you ever had a mechanic that when we've got multiple PCs out there, you can look at, I remember this. What are you doing right now? I'm trying to Google this fix.
1: Yeah, looking up stuff on YouTube.
3: Oh.
0: Yeah, YouTube University.
3: How to fix it.
0: We've been here before.
1: Yeah, and then the trailer plates had TLR on the left-hand side.
3: They still do.
0: Some still do. I've seen that, yeah. That's part of the whole bingo, road trip bingo thing that I've seen. You could add that. I mean, It's all part of the game. Yeah, I need to do some diving on that whole work truck plates thing. I had never heard about that, but that's actually pretty cool. if someone's got an old school Wreckers or something that's that they're rebuilding. Because you know those, they're doing body mods, swaps and stuff for all these. That's a great addition, especially if it's a show car now. Oh, yeah. 490-5858 to talk to Roger and Daryl. 800-776-5858. David Phillip, I see you there. We will return with your calls. This is Auto Shop Talk on KMJ.
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1: Or just went hard against the Mercedes, huh? The Granada, the Tempo, they just were really trying to get that luxurious driver.
2: That's because they couldn't go against the Chrysler Cordoba.
1: Oh, the Cordoba. An epic cream puff. Welcome back to Auto Shop Talk. This is KMJ. I'm Gabe Navarro in for Greg Lane, the confused one over there on that side. That is Roger Vogt. Vogt's like, what? What are you boys talking about? And giggling over here, it's Daryl Lowitz and myself, Gabe Navarro.
2: Hey. Just how many Corinthians did it take to make those seats?
1: Oh, that leather.
2: Corinthian leather.
1: The Corinthian leather.
3: Yeah. What is Corinthian leather? I was actually thinking about that.
1: Buzzwords to get the marketing dollars flowing. That's how it was back in the day.
3: Well, there's one of the new vehicles, instead of a digital clock, with the things, that's old hat. But when the clock moves with the arm, it like tick, tick, tick. I think GM's got the one that's smooth.
1: Oh, no tick.
3: Yeah, that's...
1: Like a Rolex.
3: Yeah.
1: See, that's luxury, baby.
3: This is not a real Romax.
1: David Merced. Hey, David, welcome to the program. Thanks for calling in. Are you there? Turn down your radio. I can hear myself in the background. I'll give you a couple seconds.
3: You like that, don't you?
1: I'm not one of those that likes the sound of his own voice like other people that I might work with. 490-5858 to call in. Hey, David, welcome to the program. Let's do this again. Hey.
4: Okay. Two questions.
1: Go for
4: it. Same car. All right. 99 Corvette pop-up headlights. Malfunction, one coming up, one staying down. Got it diagnosed. Guy says that control module, and then just we replace those two motors. Okay. He did that. Calls me, come pick it up, go pick it up. Before I even leave, I try it, don't work. Anyways, he's got in the shop trying to mess with it. Anyways, long story short, he says that the control module that I just bought got fried already. So that's telling me maybe there's a short someplace. Anyways, I have no clue. And, of course, I'm out here, and there's nobody that you could even think about asking. That was a mistake right there, trying to find somebody here in Merced to mess with that.
2: So when you turned the headlights on, one of them popped up and the other one went tack, tack, tack, tack, and just made weird noises and didn't move?
4: Well, one popped up and one stayed down. I didn't hear any noise. I didn't actually get out to see if I could hear anything.
2: Yeah, those have the gear kits. Those have the gear kits that go bad all the time.
4: Oh. Right.
2: And all you do is pull the motor out, replace the gear kit, put the motor back in, and you're down the road. I've never replaced a headlight control module of those.
4: Oh, really? Oh, you never. Okay, so I think I still have the old module, and now from Googling and finding out stuff, they say that that module was a very bad design that GM came out with. The backing tends to kind of like warp and let moisture in and causes shortage, I guess, something like that. But I still have the old module in case we need it.
3: Well, the thing is, I was just thinking about the gears, and probably
4: was totally
3: 10 different kinds of gear kits, mm-hmm. not different models, but different material.
2: Yeah.
3: Yeah.
2: If the module is truly an issue, go to like, either Zip Corvettes out of back east or if it's truly a problem, they will have an update kit for it.
4: And if you go to
2: Zip's website and all they're showing you is the gear kits, because like I said, I've done a bunch of those gear kits.
4: Oh, you have? Okay.
2: Yeah.
4: Okay.

0: where, like, if you're out in the middle.
1: I know where the two knobs are at.
0: Yeah, that way you can, you know, in case it quits working, you can turn the knob to get the headlight back up. But if the gear kit's bad, it shouldn't go either direction.
1: Okay. All right. Yeah. So I think I found a pretty reputable person to mess with that in Modesto. Okay. So next question on the same car. I was washing the car a couple of Saturdays ago. Okay. Had the keys in my pocket. And the darn thing, the car it had a remote start on it, like wanted to start. It kicked over and then it stopped. Okay. Went to the grocery store, parked it, and got 10 feet away, and the darn thing, wanted to start again and turned off. That's telling me, did this young man try to put a remote start in there, or could there be a short causing this? You know?
2: Same car?
0: Mm-hmm.
1: Same car. The vet, yeah.
2: Wow.
0: But it only did it then, and then after it sat for a day or two, it's back to normal.
1: It hasn't done it since.
3: Don't worry. Unless you physically see something, if you're under the hood, it's...
1: Uh-huh.
3: If you look at a wire in it, all of a sudden this wire, a group of wires is melted or something along that line. Uh-huh. But, I mean, if it's never done it again and only did it when you washed the car...
0: I'm going to say the windshield's probably leaking into the fuse box.
3: Ooh. And then...
1: You think so?
0: Yeah.
2: That's possible.
1: Very possible, huh?
0: Yeah.
1: The windshield leaking into the fuse box. Okay, the fuse box and that, there's two of them. One out, one under the hood, and one inside on the passenger side, mm-hmm. just underneath the dash.
0: Mm-hmm. And what's okay. and what is right above the dash? The windshield.
1: The windshield, okay.
0: And you just washed the car, so you might have got water in the fuse box causing it to... Water is conductive.
2: Uh-huh.
0: Oh.
3: So you can get
0: or I'm completely full of.
3: You can
2: water.
0: Yeah.
1: Is there any way to protect that fuse box?
3: Well, put a rag under it or whatever. But I mean, you need to fix the leak.
0: Yeah. If the windshield's leaking, you need to go to a glass shop and have them reseal.
2: And have them reseal it. Yeah.
3: Well, if they can reseal it, but get some Blaster or Friol or anything. Put a rag under there and just spray the fuse panel.
0: Yeah, but yeah, look at the fuse panel. See if it's got, because if it did get water in it, it'll have white calcium trail.
2: All residue,
0: it.
2: Right?
0: Yeah, it'll have residue on it.
1: You know what? I believe I did pull that the lid off of that fuse box inside just to see if maybe there was a blown fuse or something. I didn't see any signs of maybe water getting in there.
2: Double check.
3: Well,
0: yeah.
2: Double check this time. Now that with some intent, because you were looking for something else for the first time.
1: So. Right, I'll definitely do that. Like I say, I do have a pretty reputable guy down in Modesto who's got to look at all this stuff. So
0: yeah,
2: there you go.
1: I'm writing all this stuff. Anything I can remember, what was put on, so he has something to go off of.
2: There you go.
1: I just wanted to find out about that, and I really do appreciate all the info. And like I say, you guys are awesome down there. You know your stuff. So, hey, thanks for taking my call today, huh?
0: No problem.
2: David, thanks for checking in with us. David up there in Merced in the 209. Always great to listen. 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Phillip, we're coming back to you when we return. I see Brian and Jim also waiting patiently. More calls on the other side. 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
2: 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Roger and Daryl taking your phone calls. I have Philip waiting patiently through the break. Philip, welcome to the program.
3: Yes, I've got a little situation here. I had a F-150 pickup, and I had a new motor put in it, a rebuilt.
2: Okay.
3: Put in by the dealership. Well, a year later, the oil pump went out. Now, the remanufacturer says he only wants to pay 85% of the cost of putting it back, exchanging that motor.
2: Hmm.
3: I don't think the dealer has anything to do with it. I think the whole responsibility falls back on the engine rebuilder.
4: No. Is this a Ford engine?
3: Well, it's a rebuilt by somebody that's approved by Ford.
4: Oh, okay, so you went to the dealer. You went to the dealer and had a remanufactured engine put in, and the engine has failed, right?
3: The oil pump failed.
4: Okay, you have a 2-year unlimited mileage parts and labor.
3: Yes, I've got the 2-year, 100,000 mile.
4: Okay, does the engine have a Ford number on it? On your receipt? Look at your receipt. If it's got a Ford number, Ford's got to fix it. We just went through this.
5: I was going to say, so, okay, what year truck is this?
3: 2001.
5: Is it a 5.4?
3: I don't know. I think so. The standard motor that they came with, it's a Lariat.
5: So I can't imagine Ford would have put
4: somebody else's
5: like a Jasper or an LKQ motor in it. They would have put a Ford motor in it. So basically, go ahead.
3: As far as I know, it's a Ford engine, and the rebuilder has been approved by Ford. You know, when you say Ford engine, you mean rebuilder or Ford authorized person.
5: We mean Ford.
4: A lot of Ford engines, a lot of GM engines are obsolete, so you have to try something else. If you have a number on your invoice and your warranty said, a Ford warranty is 2 years parts and labor, unlimited mileage, may not include towing or fluids. Okay.
3: Right.
4: So they should take care of it. I mean, in the process, if you need some hoses on it, of course you have to pay for the hoses, but
5: Stuff that didn't get changed prior.
3: First replacement. That's what I'm saying. The motor is still running. It just has no oil pressure at idle. Anything below 800 RPMs, it just goes kaput. I mean, there's nothing there. You have to pick it up and then it'll come up. I've got about 4,000 miles on it since this has happened.
5: Now, has Ford looked at it and said that it was a bad oil pump?
3: There now. They have it now.
5: Oh, okay.
3: Don't say they're gonna replace it and make it good. But what I'm telling you is that the manufacturer that they got it from or supply.
5: Nope. What'd you do? Hang on.
6: He's right here.
5: No, is he? How come we can't hear him?
6: You can hear him. Hey, Philip.
3: Yes.
5: Okay.
4: See? Ford has to fix it.
5: Yeah.
4: You have no dealing with the people who built the engine.
5: So basically, the Ford dealer is saying that you're going to have to pay 15% of the bill.
3: Well, they're saying they haven't really said that yet. They're just saying what I'm calling and seeing how you think that would fall out. Because as far as I'm concerned, with an oil pump failure, it's 100% on the remanufacturer. Now, nobody else has anything.
4: Well, sure. So we don't know if you have to pay 15% yet, do we?
3: No, but they suggested that's what's going to happen.
4: Well, then
5: suggest that they don't do that.
4: Suggest they don't do that.
5: Yeah, because
3: I haven't got to that point yet. they've already ordered the new motor and everything from the manufacturer.
4: Well, that's fine.
5: Yeah. Because there's certain rebuilders that do that. That they, you know, yeah, we give you a 100,000-mile warranty, but then if something goes wrong with their motor, they're going to send you a new motor for free, and then but they only pay $75 an hour labor rate. That's not your problem. Unless you supplied the engine to that.
3: Right. That's the way I'm feeling about it. I think it's 100% on the. The dealer's trying to be square. I mean, don't get me wrong. As far as I'm concerned, they're going to do, you know.
5: Yeah.
3: I'm really not 100% sure what's going to happen yet, but I'm thinking that when I'm hearing that they're only going to pay 85% of the labor or whatever it is of that motor to be put in, I think that's not – I don't think that's proper at all.
4: Even know if that's going to happen yet.
5: Yeah.
4: And I would bet that they didn't buy this motor through Ford parts.
5: Right. This sounds more like
4: another aftermarket company.
5: Because maybe that motor is not available from Ford.
3: I almost get the impression that it's one of the rebuilders from Fresno.
4: Well, then.
3: But I'm not going to say that for sure because it could have come out of who knows where, you know?
5: Yeah.
3: I'm just saying that, I don't want to pay any damn thing is what I'm saying.
5: Right. And really, you shouldn't have to. Yeah, you know, they may say, hey, you know, you need to pay for, you know, motor oil and a filter, and you know, or you know, hey, this hose is bad. That's one thing, but no, you shouldn't have to. It would be different if you took the engine to the dealer and the engine failed, and they're like, hey, the manufacturer's only going to give me, yeah. But you know, if they supplied everything, then no, they're on the hook.
6: That's on there. Right?
5: That's on them.
3: Well, the only reason I put the new motor in the truck is I'm going to drive it to my grave. You know, I'm at that age where I'm not, I'm not going to go out and spend $80,000 for a, something I don't understand.
6: House on wheels, yeah.
5: Gotcha. So, yeah, basically,
4: what about
5: let them.
4: Buy those mini trucks for $29,000. Yeah. No,
5: But, yeah, I mean, I'm sure they're going to, you know, they may suggest, hey, you know, why don't you kick in a couple $100? And you say no.
3: Yeah, well, that's it. Anything up and above, you know, I'm kind of curious because that, you know, everybody thought, well, it must be the sensor unit. Well, those electric sensor units, you know, they're either down or, you know, it's either on or off. They don't have any in between.
4: Well, what if they tell you that they put a oil pressure sender in it and it's
5: fixed?
3: I mean, no, they put a new sender in it.
4: Oh, okay.
3: They put a new sender, tested it, same thing. Came back.
4: Okay.
3: Put a mechanical gauge on it.
4: Okay.
5: Yeah.
4: It's all been done.
5: Yeah. It's So just don't panic yet. Wait until they come up with, you know, with what they say.
3: Yeah, that's what I'm going to.
5: Then let us know.
3: Let you guys kick. Hey, tell you what, KMJ management, you guys do a great job. But hey, bring back or think about it at least Radio Tradio.
4: Are you kidding?
3: Oh, come on. I know it's a lot of work, but boy, that's a lot of fun. And boy, it was right time in this economy. I think it would be a boom.
6: Phillip.
4: Well, you have to call Cumulus.
6: We'll run it up the flagpole, Phillip. Yeah. Thank you. Thank you for your input. Appreciate the call. Right. And good luck with that. Have a good one.
3: Yeah, thank you, guys.
4: Bye-bye.
6: All right, so I got Jim, I got Brian, I got Joe. We're going to go into the break a little early because I want to make sure we take your phone calls on the other side. So please do not hang up. This is Auto Shop Talk on KMJ.
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7: An epic piece of automotive engineering that could time travel. 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Welcome back to Auto Shop Talk. This is KMJ and for Greg Lane. I'm your guest host, Gabe Navarro, hanging out with Raj and Daryl. We have some phone calls to take care of, but I just realized one thing that if you ask for the price of a supercar and then they give you the price and you say, is that for the base model?
6: Yeah.
7: It's probably not in your price range.
6: Yeah. Or yeah, if you ask what kind of mileage it gets.
7: What's the mile per gallon on this thing? 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
6: Wow.
7: Might not be for you, buddy. Just saying. Hey, Jim, welcome to the program. You got Roger and Dale.
8: This is Jim in Easton. I'm looking at my Corvette Central catalog. The guy with the Corvette with the headlight problem.
7: Mm-hmm. Yeah.
8: Okay, on page 102, there's several options for him. You can get a headlight motor rebuild gear kit for $49.95.
6: Junk.
8: Or you can get a plastic headlight motor gear with the gasket and everything for $17.95.
7: Cheaper.
8: And there's several options, but I tell you, this Corvette Central catalog is very helpful. And they're very helpful at the catalog place, too.
9: Yeah.
8: So if the guy's listening, tell him to get to order the catalog for the C5 Corvette. They've got everything in there.
7: There you go. That's a good little resource to have and someone to price check and maybe find the part. Good.
8: Yeah, some of the prices aren't that cheap, but they're very helpful. And I have a question on my own Corvette.
7: Oh, go for it, Jim.
8: I have a 2003, and I noticed when I first started up, I hear a slight ticking noise. You think, what's your opinion on these oil additives to supposedly quiet down stuff like that? Is it a waste of money? Is it harmful to the engine?
6: Maybe it's an exhaust leak.
9: Yeah, it could be an exhaust leak, too. It may not be a lifter tick.
6: Yeah, you can't pour that engine oil supplement on the exhaust.
8: Yeah. I was just wondering, would it be to my advantage to buy some kind of, oil additives?
9: Well, you got to determine what the noise is first.
8: Yeah. I put my hand on, it looks like it's coming from the driver's side.
9: I mean, it's not going to hurt anything if you put some in.
8: Yeah.
7: Okay.
8: But it's not, okay.
9: Okay.
8: I mean, the it's a 2003, so there's no warranty or anything.
9: Yeah. So, no, yeah, it won't hurt nothing.
8: Okay, what do you recommend?
9: Rizlon?
8: What?
9: Yeah, Rizlon.
8: Rizlon?
9: Yeah.
8: How about... Oh, what's the name of that company that advertises on all the racing stuff?
6: Oh, C-Max?
9: No.
8: No. They advertise on a lot of the sporting stuff.
9: Rizlon's been around forever. That's, just an old flat tappet motor. So, yeah, just Rizlon. You can get that at any auto parts store.
7: All right.
8: Yeah.
7: Well, thanks, Jim, for checking in with that info about the Corvette.
6: Does the noise go away after it warms up?
8: Yeah, it silences them. It's not quite as loud.
7: Mm.
8: I mean, it's not like a rod knocking or anything.
6: I would definitely, if you get someone to, if you want to verify it has a smoke machine, you can put that in the tailpipe And if you have an exhaust manifold leak, it'll come out and show you where it's at. Or you can spray a little misty WD-40 down the intake. And if you see smoke at the exhaust, then you have an exhaust leak.
7: So
8: yeah, okay. Well, I'm going to try putting some additive in.
9: Okay.
7: All right.
8: You know, I appreciate you guys, but like I said, if the guy's still listening, have him order a catalog.
7: All right.
8: They have a whole 2 pages on headlight stuff. That's pretty common on the Corvettes with the headlights that disappear.
7: We'll pass it along, Jim. Thanks for checking in with us. We appreciate the call. Always great to get good information from our Corvette drivers. Hey, Brian, welcome to the program. We've got Brian in Sunnyvale. Hi. Hey, Brian.
5: How's it going, guys? Love the show. A long-time listener, first-time caller. I have a little bit of a mystery. Got a 2013 ES 300 Lexus. I've already done a thermostat and a radiator flush, but when it gets hot outside and you're taking a hill, the temperature wants to come up. And I've owned the car almost since the beginning, and the temperature gauge just never moved. I mean, it was just rock solid all the time. But lately it's starting to heat up a little bit. Any ideas what that might be?
9: Debris between the radiator and the AC condenser blocking air. Cooling fans not operating correctly.
7: Right, it's not.
9: If it runs cool all the time until you're pulling a hill or pulling a load, you've got lack of airflow. Cooling the radiator, so you need to check the fans.
5: Yeah, they check the fans and they're running. I can't ever get it to do it in a shop.
9: Yeah,
5: right. They put it in there and I've had it happen when I'm sitting. You know, I stay in the car and make phone calls sometimes, so the car just runs and I've seen it kind of creep up. Now it's never overheated. I've always been able to, you know, get it to the point where I can bring it down. So. Does that temperature gauge just have like 2 positions, like, you know, cold or running and when it gets hot, or is it a linear gauge?
9: It should be a linear gauge. The question is, you know, what do you do to get it to cool back down?
5: Turn your AC off, you know, get my foot out of the throttle.
9: Yeah, see, it's an airflow problem.
5: So, yeah, so that it's not a water pump, right? I mean,
9: probably not.
5: Is it electric on that car?
9: No, it's just a mechanical pump.
5: Okay.
9: I mean, it could also be that the radiator is partially plugged, you know, just debris inside the radiator.
7: Inside just of it, going right. bad. Yeah.
9: So, yeah, flushing it.
5: Yeah,
9: flushing it doesn't do anything. It's not a 64 Impala.
7: Yeah.
9: So, yeah, flush.
5: No?
9: No.
7: No. As much as we wish it was. Brian, thanks for checking in with us.
5: Yeah. Hey, guys, I listen to you from Kentucky. It's an awesome, you're doing an awesome job. So.
7: Yeah.
9: Yeah, there you go.
7: There you go. Appreciate you checking in with us, Brian. Always a pleasure. Hey, make sure you give us an update to see what happened with the vehicles. Joe and Selma, our last caller of the
9: morning.
7: The morning. Yeah. Well, for him, he's probably in the afternoon.
9: Yeah.
7: But this is Joe. Hey, Joe, welcome to the program.
10: Good morning. I own a 2006 Saturn Ion, and I'm planning on putting the front and the back struts. Do I have to align?
9: You don't have to, but it's always a good idea to. The roads around here are so bad, it's not a bad idea to have the alignment checked every 2 years.
7: Very true. That it, Joe?
9: Okay.
10: Yes, sir. Thank you.
9: That was quick and easy.
10: I like the show. I listen to you all the time.
7: Joe, my man. Yeah. Appreciate that. Thanks, Joe, for checking in. All right. Well, we came in just in time, gentlemen.
9: Yeah.
7: Time for breakfast time? Yeah. They open up your spot already.
9: Yeah.
7: Roger. You ready to go? Yeah, maybe. He's thinking about it.
11: He's thinking.
7: All right, we're out of here. Thanks for another one. Greg's back next week. I'm Gabe Navarro. That's Roger Vogt. That's Daryl Lowitz. This was Auto Shop Talk on KMJ.
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2: Over the Strait. I'm Angelo Bavaro, Fox News. Iranian officials are pushing back on comments made by President Trump Friday that the U.S. could make the Strait of Hormuz its territory after the war.
3: In that same speech, the president also addressed the economic pain that many Americans are feeling as a result of this war, and he promised it will be worth it.
4: For you to pay a tiny little bit more for your gasoline, just remember, you're doing it so that a very evil country cannot have a country. Really, it's the number one state sponsor of terror in the world. They have no leadership.
3: The Iranian leadership has been largely speaking with one voice, saying they control it and that no ships should pass without their prior approval. Iran's deputy foreign minister, the latest to weigh in via X, saying, quote, "The Strait of Hormuz cannot be seized by tweet, nor by aircraft carrier, nor by issuing an order."
2: Fox's Jonathan Hunt. Luigi Mangione pleaded guilty to federal stalking charges Friday and admitted to killing UnitedHealthcare CEO Brian Thompson.
5: Mangione telling a federal judge this, quote, "Before traveling to New York, I used a 3D printer to make part of a gun. On the morning of December 4th, 2024, I shot Mr. Thompson in Manhattan and he died. I knew what I was doing was illegal." Mangione also admitted he emailed UnitedHealthcare's leadership posing as an investor, tricking them into sharing the location of its investor conference in New York City. And as Mangione confessed, Brian Thompson's wife took deep breaths. She wiped away tears. The grieving family, that includes two sons, said this in a statement, quote, "Today's guilty plea marks an important step towards justice for Brian and for our family. While nothing will ease the pain of losing him, we are grateful that the federal justice system has held the person responsible for this heinous act accountable."
2: That is Fox's Chandley Painter. Sentencing is set for December 18th. 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
10: 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We're broadcasting right here in California. The retirement risk that doesn't necessarily smack you in the forehead. Look, we're quite aware of market risk. You see that every day. It's broadcast on the news channels. You get pings on your phone. You hear about taxes if you're listening to the political channel, but there's one of them that's kind of quietly creeps up on you, and you really do have to pay attention to it. We're going to talk about that on today's program. And there's a new study done talking to pre-retirees and retirees, talking about what kind of sources do you use for your financial advice. A lot of folks realizing that working with somebody can increase and improve your results, but unfortunately, the number's still pretty low on who reaches out to true financial advisors. All that more on today's program. Mr. Dale Sudis, how are you doing this week?
11: I am doing fine. How are you, Spike?
10: I'm doing good. Before we hop into all of that, Understand that you had your Women, Wealth, and Wine. What was it? Women, Wealth, and Wisdom? Women, Wealth, and what they're worried about?
11: We weren't serving wine. Women, Wealth, and Wisdom workshop at Fresno State, which we plan to do another one coming up next month. And it went over very, very well. I was a little nervous. It was fun because one of the questions or one of the slides talks about, it actually says 34% of women say their financial situation keeps them up at night at least once a month. And so I giggled. I said, yeah, last night, because it's my first time giving this particular presentation, I woke up at 3:45 and I was thinking, okay, well, I got to remember to do this, that, I got to go. And I finally fell back asleep, but still. But I asked the audience, I just said simply, you know, do you ever have times where you have a rough time at night? You know, sometimes about money, retirement, whatever. And almost every single woman in the room raised their hand. Yes, they've had that problem. And so I said, well, yeah. I don't want you doing
10: that. And whether
11: that.
10: It's keeping you up at night or making you worry during the day. How
11: exactly.
10: about, okay, so worrying about money. But what in particular? What, you know, do I have enough, or how much can I spend, or how long is it going to last? What were the particular concerns? What is it that keeps them up?
11: Well, I think reality, women, realize, unfortunately, you know, they earn less than men, which is silly, but they've also put in less working years because they do the harder work a lot of times. They do the raising of the kids, or, you know, who takes time off from work or even halts their career at times because a parent or another loved one needs care. So the caregiving, you know, 2 out of 3 caregivers are women. So that affects how much they, you know, work, earn, save, how much they put into contributing to Social Security, which factors into their Social Security amounts are lower, what they have saved up for their future sometimes is lower. Yet the positive is, the fun part was, you know, a third of women's wealth, or how do I put it? No, a third of the world's wealth. Mm-hmm. is actually in the hands of women. And that was back 4 years ago, that stat. And it's estimated that some $30 trillion in wealth will be shifting from basically from men to women. And it's not hard to figure out why. And that's by 2045. Why? Because the biggest group, the baby boomers, are retiring. And, you know, realistically, who outlives who? Our wives. Mm-hmm. So mm-hmm. I'm not going to say they wear us out. That wouldn't be nice. They just, you know, outlive us, right?
10: Yeah.
11: So they, as investors, typically do better than men. They outperform men by almost 0.5%. Yet again, they sometimes have less to work with. But mm-hmm. if they're going to be controlling money, they need to, you know how to you know, how to deal with it, because they're going to be living longer, needing that money to last longer. And like I tell people all the time, when we put together a retirement income plan, whether you're married or you're a single woman, I put the plan out to the woman's age 100. What if she lives to age 100? Will the income keep going and keeping up with inflation? Will it allow you to do all the fun things you want to do? And will it also keep you out of a nursing home, have a paycheck to pay the bills, a paycheck to have the fun things you want to do? And will it also provide, can we have a system where you'll have what we call a care check, keeping you at home or in some kind of assisted living, cruise ship on land, and out of a nursing home down the road? So, you know, I don't want anyone, and especially our wives, our daughters, our mothers, to be worrying about, will their money last? That's no way to be living now or in retirement, if that makes sense.
10: Such a great event that you had. Somebody actually, so there was a different couple of ways that it was promoted. Yeah, I think you had some stuff online. We talked about it on the radio. You'll have another one, so we want to let everybody know. The Women, Wealth, and Wisdom, how you can make sure that you are able to retire. Women, Wealth, and Wisdom. We're going to be doing another one of those events because it went so well. If you'd like to find out when, you can go to the website and look under the live events tab. That's at Soutas.com, Soutas.com, Soutas.com. 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Go there. You can always, when you call in to schedule an appointment as well, you can always ask us, hey, can you also find out about the live events for us? 833-856-1382. When you come, you can ask Dale your questions. You had somebody there who actually said they were listening to the radio for quite a while, and then they saw one of the advertisements, and they came in. Chicken or the egg, whichever way. If you hear them on the radio, and then you see something online for Soutas Financial coming to Fresno State, that's us. Go. Come and ask them your questions. See what we're talking about. Any of these things, whether they're keeping you up at night or giving you a tummy ache during the day, are you concerned about outliving your savings? You know, a couple of different things to think about.
11: A lot of things.
10: Wealth and Wisdom.
11: Yeah.
10: Number one, so first of all, let's say you do have a spouse. Your spouse passes away, automatically one of two of your income sources is going away, their Social Security. You'll receive the higher amount. But do your expenses necessarily get cut automatically in half just because our loved one is no longer with us? Or are expenses sometimes a little bit higher than people might expect?
11: Well, that's a good question. Plus, you know, we call that the widow's penalty. You know, they lose one of the checks, right? Mm-hmm. One of the Social Security checks. They keep the higher of the two. That's fine. Mm-hmm. But sometimes people don't realize that you also go from the low married tax brackets or rates to the high, you know, single tax rate. So for a couple, let's say they're, they have Social Security, they got some pensions, and maybe some other sources of income, required minimum distributions, maybe in rental properties. Let's say their income, you know, taxable is about $100,000, okay? And they're married, they're in the 12% bracket. But if their income doesn't really substantially drop when, let's say, the husband dies, the wife now is still at $100,000, but she jumps up to the 22% tax bracket. So, you know, there's a variety of things we have to look at and plan for, which we do when we map out, you know, retirement income plans for people. We map it out. And, you know, like I said, more women are, you know, they're living longer than the men. So I have to map it out so their income for their goals will keep going. And I don't want them worrying about their future.
10: Mm-hmm. Women, Wealth, and Wisdom. Dale, you have been helping people retire for quite a long time. We're not necessarily saying that this is exactly what's going to happen, but statistically speaking, men outlive the women in their lives. And what does that
11: do? No, you said it backwards.
10: Oh, did I? Men. Yeah. Okay.
11: women outlive men.
10: maybe I was being hopeful. Yeah. The women outlive men. Women outlive our men. By a few years. And I mean, I experienced
11: six
10: in my family. Both of my grandmothers were double digits.
11: On average.
10: So the average being 6 years. What does that mean financially? What does that mean socially? What does that mean for support?
13: you know, everything from taking care of the house and cleaning and driving around and all that kind of stuff. So building in these expenses and these cares for you is something that is on Dale's mind. So if you'd like to do the Women Wealth and Wisdom event, you can schedule by going online. 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You'll see when we've got it coming up next. Or you can call the phone number if you want to and say, you know what? I do want to go to the event, but I already know that I have some questions. I'd like to talk to Dale. Call the phone number right now and set up your appointment. 833-856-1382 is the phone number. Let me get back. Whether you are male or female in retirement, something all of us need to pay attention to. It's not just the stock markets, not just the taxes, and it's not just legislative risk. We need to keep an eye on inflation. So there was a lot of talk from this the administration that came in saying they're going to bring down inflation and prices. But I think those are two separate matters. Maybe inflation has been holding. I haven't seen prices come down. So we're going to talk about that when we get back. Inflation and retirement risk that doesn't smack you in the face. Got to pay attention to it. More Retire Your Way with Dale Sudis when we get back right after this.
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13: 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And then definitely the Women, Wealth, and Wisdom, that one will be coming up again. Talk sometimes about estate planning and markets and just all the things that you need to be aware of. And, you know, interesting, somebody had come to the event and said, oh, you know, he's the same in person, if not even easier to talk to than on the radio. She must have been talking about you. Well, obviously not talking about me.
11: What
13: I think you liked about the event is people saying it was engaging. They were asking questions. It's like, look, you're not hard to talk to. So come to the event. You're going to be the same in person, right?
11: Oh, exactly. And, you know, that was a nice compliment. And the thing is, you know, what are we like? You know, you could take advantage of an event. I was thinking, just swing by our office right on Palm. Near Bullard, and you don't have to have an appointment. You come in during business hours and ask to take a little tour. I might not be able to say hi to you if I'm with people, but, you know, you can meet the staff. They're, you know, they're all great, and we have a good time here. But, you know, even setting a time to sit down and talk about your questions, you'll find out, you know, we're not going to push you. Even at the events, we don't push, hey, you got to set an appointment now. We tell people, hey, here's a QR code on this little sheet you get to take home too. And that that basically hits the high points of the presentation, and you can jump on our calendar right there. And we had quite a few who wanted to set appointments right then, but they didn't have the calendar. So they're going to do it from home. And that's okay. I mean, it just, they all found, I asked at the end, did you learn something? Everybody, oh yeah, absolutely. We learned, you know, things that they didn't realize, and especially some of the challenges and some of the ways, the unique opportunities that women have too, that can help their future. So, no, we have a good time. Just, you know, if you want to get to know us, come and say hi anytime. Doesn't cost. You can come have a cup of coffee or a soda. on us here at the office even.
13: And if you want to find out exactly where the office is, to schedule a light time even, just to make sure that somebody's going to be around, give us a call, 833-856-1382. That phone number there, you can schedule a time. You can ask a question if you want to. You can also write us at info@sutas.com. That's info in the at symbol, SOUTAS.com. Ask us your financial questions or tell us what you'd like for us to talk about on air. Maybe there's a topic you want to hear more about. This one here that we're going to discuss right now is kind of an invisible one. Although I'm at least glad it's been talked about more over the last couple of years, in part because it's been a lot more prevalent, and that's inflation. And everything from costs going up, another phenomenon known as shrinkflation. We've seen prices go up and sometimes the boxes or bags get smaller. You know, inflation doesn't announce itself, but I just feel industry-wide, across all industries, we're seeing it in groceries, we're seeing it in insurance costs, travel, healthcare, home fix, repair, automobile. We're seeing it everywhere, Dale.
11: Well, yeah. It's not rocket science to think when they raise, you know, fuel prices, it's not just what we put in our gas tanks, but when it comes to how to get things transported, you know, all of their costs are going up. So what are they going to do? They're going to, you know, share it with us. And some of the shipping services, and I think it was even the big shipper that you can order online, they have, what do they call those, surcharges, you know, fuel surcharges. Oh, yeah, so, you know, so it can affect so many different things, and people aren't realizing that at times. And I mean, inflation's only one of the risks that we look at with our clients. You know, you've got longevity, which magnifies everything. The longer you live, the longer inflation could affect you. The longer you live, the longer taxes that likely will go up can affect you. The longer you live, the more the stock market risks, the ups and downs, that sequence of returns can affect, you know, your money. So there's many different types of risks. And inflation, certainly, you know, everybody's been talking about that, complaining about that lately, because it's a reality. You know, is that built into your retirement plan? Do you have, you know, your income goals inflating every year through your retirement and your woman's age 100, as we put it? So, you know, to keep up with being able to pay the bills, will your money last is the goal, right?
13: Yeah, absolutely. And we want to make sure that your money does last for you. And it takes into account several different kinds of factors. Look, whether you're a man or a woman, retirement could last 25 to 35 years. And let's even just say moderate inflation. Moderate inflation compounds over time. Here's a concept, though. A lot of people say they want to bring down inflation. They want to bring down, you know, it's, I wouldn't say very high. It's not the lowest it's ever been, but I don't know. Let's even call it, you know, 4% for this year. Once the inflation goes up, I don't feel like prices come back down. It's like they kind of ratchet upwards. So even though inflation comes down, it's not like your plumber gets less expensive. It's not like your haircut gets less expensive. It's not like the tires you need to put on the car get less expensive. It's not like your groceries get less expensive.
11: Right. Yeah.
13: Inflation is something you have to consider for growth. So how do you balance needing more growth without taking too much risk?
11: Yeah, that's the challenge for a lot of people that are looking at how do we do that? And, you know, like I tell people, recently I had an engineer sitting with me and we're talking. He's retired and, you know, he's an engineer. He's crunches numbers all the time, right? And he's kind of looking at me like a deer in the headlights because I'm showing him different concepts and different ways that to structure his, you know, savings. So he has money to play with, liquid. He has some extra income if needed, and so on. And he just flat out said, you know, I'm an engineer, but I'm kind of embarrassed that the crunching of numbers. That's no big deal, you know, as an engineer, but this financial, you know, stuff baffles me and I get it. It's not always easy for people. For instance, you were talking about inflation. Well, what about if, let's say this item at the grocery store, the price stays the same. Well, what's another way they inflate it? Well, what do they call that? Shrinkflation.
13: Yeah,
11: so
13: shrinkflation.
11: It's the same price, but it's a smaller package. So, you get less in it. That's kind of a funny one to do.
13: Yeah.
11: So there's a lot of, you know, things like that. Well, how do you deal with all these different things in, you know, that can affect our income and our money, you know, over the long haul. And so crunching numbers, you know, I'm not going to say I can crunch numbers like an engineer. That's not my specialty, but how to crunch numbers and how to plan for, you know, inflation, taxes, you know, all those various risks throughout retirement. That's something we do, you know, obviously every day working with people.
13: Uh-huh. There's many different things where we see cost creep, as we call it. We got shrinkflation. Now we got cost creep. Cost creep happens very much so, as we know, in healthcare, right? So, hey, our Medicare payments went up, especially Medicare Part B. People say, oh, well, hey, don't worry. We got a cost of living adjustment in our Social Security. Every time we get a cost of living adjustment in our Social Security, what happens with Medicare, Dale?
11: Well, I mean, we can probably all remember back in the last 10 years or so, there were times where Social Security did not increase at all. We didn't get those cost of living increases, but Medicare increased. So net people, net, you're getting less Social Security if it was deducted, if Medicare was deducted, which normally it is, from your Social Security. So

0: companies have left California. So their homeowners, you know, they're going to the state using these different programs. And I think one for their property, just their one home alone, and they're out in the country, but it's like $6,000 a year to have just basic fire insurance on their property. It doesn't really have all the bells and whistles of a true homeowner policy like we'd get that covers all your personal belongings and has other features. So, I mean, they might include some personal belongings. Don't hold me to that. But the price, and even of regular insurance companies, the prices are going sky high because of the claims that no doubt all the fires and all the crazy stuff.
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3: 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The information contained herein does not constitute an offer to sell any securities or represent an express or implied opinion or endorsement of any specific investment opportunity, offering, or issuer. 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Any discussions of specific strategies are for informational purposes only and have been provided to help determine whether they may be appropriate for your specific situation. If applicable, the primary goal is converting retirement assets into a Roth IRA is to reduce the future tax liability on the distributions you take in retirement or on the distributions of your beneficiaries. Each individual investor's situation is different, and any ideas provided may not be appropriate for your particular circumstances. Comments regarding a particular client's experience may or may not be the same as another client's experience and is not an indication that any client or prospective client will experience the same or a higher level of future success or performance. Foundations only transacts business in those jurisdictions where it's properly registered or is excluded or exempted from registration requirements. Registration as an investment advisor is not an endorsement of the firm by securities regulators and does not mean the advisor has achieved a specific level of skill or ability. Nothing herein constitutes a recommendation that any security, portfolio, or securities or investment strategy is suitable for any specific person. 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
5: 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I'm going to talk about who's using financial advisors, who isn't. We were just talking about this on the break, though, since I know those numbers are in your head. You just did the Women, Wealth, and Wisdom series, Women, Wealth, and Worries. Women, Wealth, and Wine. No, the what? Wisdom. Yes.
6: Yeah, we forgot the wine, so we had to go wisdom instead.
5: Yeah. Well, because it's at the university.
6: Well, the wine takes the wisdom away, I think.
5: For a little bit. Yeah. And then it comes back. Don't worry. you were saying some of the numbers, because I've got a study here from, I believe it was Mass Mutual. They talk to pre-retirees and retirees every single year. We'll crunch together their numbers. And a lot of people, in fact, the majority of people believe that using a financial advisor can help them achieve their goals, can help increase their returns. It was over 80% of Americans believe that. Yet less than 34% of them actually use a financial advisor. For the women, I think you said that the numbers were even worse.
6: Yeah, only 32% actually use a financial advisor. And then the sad part is only one in four women actually have a written, you know, retirement income plan, financial plan. So I even joked last night, you know, when we're talking about the workshop, I joked that we spend more time planning a vacation that's maybe for a week or two, or even if we take a month long vacation, than we do for our many years in retirement. So, and it's really nice when people come in and say, you know, I've been thinking about this. I've heard your show, or I've been to an event or whatever. I have a friend that, you know, you pick on, or, you know, that uses you, as they say. And, you know, I just want to see, make sure, you know, we're okay. If, you know, all our ducks are, you know, lined up properly, and just have some second eyes look at it. And people need to understand, it's, we're not going to push you to do something that doesn't make sense, number one, or that you don't want to do. We're just going to review based on, well, what are you about? Let's say you retire, you have all this free time, more so, because you're not working. And let's say your health is decent, you could do, you know, pretty much what you want. And let's pretend for a minute, money's not a worry at all. So my big focus at the beginning is, well, what do you want to do in retirement? What are the fun things you've always been looking forward to doing or doing more of? You know, once we get into your head about what retirement, your retirement should look like, then we start looking at, okay, so what have you saved? And, you know, roughly, you can get us in the ballpark. You don't have to show us statements. It could be, you know, what is your current and projected income, maybe from Social Security, pensions, or other sources. And then we start putting together the nuts and bolts. And then we can map out a rough draft of your income plan. I say rough draft because once people are sitting in front of me, once we get all the data in the software, they can say, hey, well, but what if we do this? Or I love it when, like, regularly I have people say, yeah, I think I have to work for 2-3 years. So I put that in their plan. And then it would be nice if I can retire sooner, maybe even this year. And so I can copy that plan and immediately make the changes so I can tweak it. And, you know, we can play with it together. Well, what if we do this instead of that and retire sooner instead of later, or, you know, whatever. What if we are going to move out of state, or what are we going to, you know, remodel the house, or we're going to take big trips, you know, with kids and grandkids, or just each other, or need to buy a new car in a few years. You know, all of that could be put into the planning software to project out, you know, how will that affect your overall savings and your income lasting to age 100 in this.
5: Well, that's investments. And some people might be delaying because they say, oh, I need to save more, or don't know when to talk to them. How about putting in those projections about turning on Social Security as well? Or do you just go to the Social Security office for that one?
6: Yeah, that was a big part of even our recent workshop for women. You know, that's only one aspect of your retirement. And, you know, I had one lady, I think they said they saw a workshop about Social Security. I said, well, that's cool. We'll be touching on that, but that's only one part of your whole retirement plan. You know, we've got to look at the whole enchilada, so to speak. So when to time and how to time Social Security best for you, everybody's different. But sometimes people don't realize, you know, how to maximize their Social Security. You know, that's important to know as well. You know,
5: I always wonder why they said the whole enchilada. Is there a lot of people who only look at half an enchilada? I don't know. It just for some reason, Dale, that one stuck out to me. What? Why?
6: Who's
5: only eating half the enchilada?
6: Yeah, my wife used to pick on me because I would say, you know, I'd talk about gobs of money, and she'd say, Dale, that's not a financial term. And I said, well, yeah, but they understand what I mean. And then I had a little lady come in. She's talking. She goes, she leans over my desk. She goes, I've got oodles of money. And I go, ooh, I like that term too. So we laugh about that once in a while.
5: That's good to know the folks are listening out there. And that's great. It's like, look, there's a lot of people who realize that reaching out to a financial advisor, somebody who does what you do, that there's value behind it. It's not that people don't realize that there's value and that you can actually possibly increase what the value is of what they already have for themselves. People will often delay reaching out, either feeling overwhelmed or assume that they're not ready. You don't have to wait until your retirement years to go, I need a retirement plan. Wouldn't you like to know if you're coming up short beforehand? Wouldn't you like to know when to turn on the Social Security? Wouldn't you like to know that maybe you don't have to work as long as you are right now? Wouldn't you like to know that maybe you should work another year or two? Wouldn't you like to know those things before rather than later?
6: Well, exactly. Yeah. And, you know, the other part, there was one of the slides, it was fun talking about it with everybody. It shows a drawer, you know, open. It's the junk drawer that we all have. And this junk drawer had all kinds of goofy things, you know, from push pins to pens to rubber bands to just all kinds of goofy stuff. Even, you know, apple core sitting there. And I was thinking, oh, who leaves an apple core in their junk drawer? But anyway, the point being is we all have a variety of things. You know, we're working, we're saving here. We got checking, savings, maybe CDs. We got investments. We got retirement accounts. We've got a variety of types of income potentially for the future. We've got all these things that's just thrown into this drawer. Now, what about making sense of it all? How do we, you know, put it together so it makes sense for retirement? Again, that's the biggest thing I think people say when they come in is, you know, how do I, you know, how can you help me just make sure, you know, I'll be okay down the road? That's important. That's what value we try to bring. It's like the little plaque on my desk that says, you know, not to spoil the ending for you, but everything's going to be okay. That's our focus. And if you want to know how or why I got that little plaque, just go to our website and see the little 4-minute video on my little series of body casts when I was about 14, 15, a little story there that give you insight into how we think and how we work with families and what we want you to get out of our relationship.
5: You don't have to wait for everything to be perfect to do your financial planning. Oftentimes what will kick people off is some sort of life event, a negative life event. You don't have to wait for something to be perfect. You don't have to wait for something to be bad. you know, it's kind of hard to think about, but you can be driving your car along and drive along for a year or so. And there's absolutely nothing wrong. It seems like everything is working fine. Why do you need to go and get a tune-up? Why do you need to go and do an oil change? Sometimes just to make sure that it isn't about to break down. And I know life is busy and it's easier to procrastinate and to move on to the problem, but you don't want to wait until your finances are a problem. So call the phone number,
6: right.
5: Schedule a time. Dale's not going to bite. He's not going to yell at you. He's not going to make fun of what you did or didn't know. If you like the way that Dale sounds on the radio, believe me, he's the same in person. So call the number, set up your time, have a conversation with him about being able to be and stay retired. And like the name of the radio show, retire your way. What is your way? It's different for everybody. 833-856-1382. Hey, real quick on this, inside the survey here from Mass Mutual, they found that more and more and more people seek their financial advice from family, social media, online forums, and AI. Hey, should we be using these free online tools or advice from our aunt or uncle? You know, if they've been successful, is that going to apply and work for us the same way?
6: Well, or just use the free advice we give you.
5: You know, there you go.
6: In person, you and somebody, that's all we do. But I don't know. I'm not a big fan of all that AI stuff.
5: Yeah, you got to be careful with the AI.
6: Oh, yeah. It's like the long-term care stuff we've helped people for decades. Mm-hmm. You know, people get all these confusing things about how to qualify for programs. And, you know, even from, well, anyway, it's you Google things. Is that really what the real world is? That really, and or does it really apply to you? That would be what I want to say. It may not.
5: Make sure that whatever advice you're getting applies to you, your family, your goals, your objectives. 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You're going to be doing more in the future here on women, wealth, and wisdom. 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
5: 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You know, we know that things get in the way, but putting together your financial plan, a written plan, a true strategy helps you possibly sleep at night. Think of the peace of mind it will give you to know that you're covered, your family's covered, that you're not going to have to worry about income later in your retirement years, no matter what comes your way. 833-856-1382 is the phone number for you to call. Dale, I'm going to sound like a broken record, and I don't want people changing their channel thinking, oh, this is a repeat. I have got to talk about reports from LIMRA, which is the Independent Reporting Agency on Insurance and Insurance Tools, those being annuities. The 11th quarter in a row, so 4.5 years now, more than $100 billion in sales per quarter. I actually think for one of the quarters this year, it's $200-something billion going into annuities, annuity sales. Annuity demand seems to remain historically high as we get to our silver tsunami of more people turning 65. It seems like they're trying to create guaranteed income. Are you noticing this in the office as well? Are these the kind of questions you get? Like, hey, I want income that I can't outrun.
6: Well, I don't get people asking specifically about annuities, and that's fine. And they many times don't even realize that having some additional guaranteed income can really smooth out their plan. If Social Security alone and or even small pensions on top of that won't cut it. But so when you think about the annuities, why are people, you know, looking at more and more annuities? It's not, again, it's not rocket science, as I like to say. It's even what the 2020, what do they call that? The CARE Act. The government is now encouraging mm-hmm. more annuities to be in the 401ks mm-hmm. and the TSPs, 403Bs yep. are already
5: yep.
6: TSAs. A 403B TSA, same thing. A TSA is a tax sheltered annuity. It means it's like a 401k, but it's inside an annuity. And why, you know, I bring that up regularly with people. Why do you think the government's encouraging more and more annuities? Well, because you can, it's the only financial tool that you can actually turn income on for the rest of your life. You could turn it on for so many years too, and then it stops, or you could turn it on for lifetime, or you could turn it on for joint lifetime. And why do you, you know, think logically, why is the government realizing it's smart for people to save some of their money into an annuity or use annuities in retirement? Because it takes less burden on Social Security. If you can create your own private pension, so to speak, with an annuity, that helps, you know, take less the load, so less the burden on people thinking Social Security is the only thing they have. Mm-hmm. Even years ago, I had a little lady who said she didn't like annuities because Dad didn't like annuities. And I kind of giggled inside. I didn't say anything. But when it came down to it, if she didn't incorporate a little bit of her savings into some additional guaranteed income in the form of an annuity, her money would have run out around the age 80 or so. And I wasn't, you know, that if she's part of my family, knowing what I know, that wasn't mm-hmm. going to fly. Yeah. So I, in the comparison plan, by putting a little bit of money into an annuity, turning on some additional guaranteed lifetime income from it, there's one company that the income not only can keep going for life, but it can increase even when there's no value in the account anymore. The income can continue to go and grow. But I put that in their plan, and I didn't outright say what it was. I just said, now, if you use a little bit of your savings to produce some additional income, now look at your income will last to age, you know, 100 with inflation and all these other goals and things you have. When she said, it was funny, because she goes, is that an annuity? Well, yeah. And she goes, well, you know, I told you, I don't like annuities. I said, mm-hmm. okay, no problem. But she's already starting Social Security. She had already been getting Social Security, I should say. And she has a small pension. So I said, okay, on your little notepad there, write down this number, 1-800-772-1213. When you get home, call that number. And she's writing it down. She goes, well, who's that? And I go, well, that's Social Security. And when you call them, just let them know you don't like annuities to stop paying you your Social Security, because Social Security is a guaranteed lifetime annuity. You know, she got the point. Same with her pension. I said, call them and tell them to stop paying. Yeah, you know, just to kind of, annuities are out there. People just don't realize your pension is a guaranteed lifetime annuity, same as Social Security. If you earn if you have a terrible event that you win this big settlement, a lot of times that big millions of dollars is set up over time, because it costs the insurance company or the company or whoever's giving you the settlement less money to fund an annuity to give you that bigger payout, kind of like the lottery. And instead of taking the little lump, you take the income over time, you get more out of it, but it's spread out over time. Mm-hmm. So they're tools. And it wasn't to embarrass her or make her feel bad. She got the point. We laughed about it. But the point is, they have their place. And everybody doesn't need an annuity. And mm-hmm. certainly, definitely, you don't put all your money into annuities. There's good ones, there's bad ones. The ones that basically scare people, and some use these things, oh, you could lose your money, or they have high fees. That's what's called a variable annuity. So, you know, you're going to have fees to have the contract because the insurance company is not investing the money, but they have the features of, you know, you being able to turn on income and other features that annuities give you. So they have to charge for those services or those potential, you know, services. And then you have investments that have fees. So if you like high fees, you know, variable annuities, and they have their place, but a fixed annuity is similar to a CD at the bank. We know what a CD at the bank is. It's just a fixed rate for a set time. A fixed annuity, it could be a set rate for however long you want to set them up for. And there's no fees and no risk, just like a CD at the bank. There's no fee or risk on a fixed annuity. So an immediate annuity, you can actually give an insurance company a lump of money and get immediate income for so many years or lifetime or joint lifetime or things like that. No risk or fees from the insurance company on those either. So there's a variety. Those are the main ones. I don't want to confuse people with what a fixed indexed annuity is, but those are popular because instead of a fixed rate, you can get earnings from exterior index. External.
5: Mm-hmm. Yeah.
6: Same. You meant what I knew, right?
5: Yeah. So you meant something like the S&P 500, or I mean, are they generally conservative? Or are there different ones that you can choose from as far as indexes?
6: Well, very simply, a fixed index. Most of those, a lot of the ones we prefer also have no fees, no risk. But the insurance company knows they can give you, let's say, 4 or 5%. So instead of putting that into your account, all they're doing is buying options on one of these indexes. So none of your money touches that index or stock market, but they use, you know, again, you're basically riding their coattail on letting them invest. And if the index goes up, you can go up with it, but you can't go down with it. But I don't want to complicate it. It just, it's a tool to give you better returns than just a lower fixed rate. And so sometimes people can actually get double digit returns, again, without the risk, without the fees or mild
5: that
6: fees.
5: Even could be more risk than you need to take. I think it's important to identify what tool you do need, because I mean, there's some different titles out there, and I'm glad that you were going through some of them. Mm-hmm. There's fixed rate deferred annuities. There's income annuities. There's single premium immediate annuities. There's deferred income annuities. There's registered index or index linked annuities. Those are shorter term, I think. Your traditional, your variable annuities, yeah, that you were talking about. There's lots of different kinds. And I have to say, it's probably like as many different kinds of auto vehicles are out there. You got everything from...
6: Yeah, maybe not that many.
5: But it's still confusing. So should people be going into someone's office knowing what they're asking for? Or do you let someone determine what kind of possible annuity would be best for you? Which comes
6: first? Well, it's real simple. Just once we get familiar with the family, the individual or family, and we're looking at, you know, what their goals are, what they really want to do in retirement, and we're looking at their income assets in retirement, you know, what's appropriate. Not everybody needs an annuity. Sometimes we use them to supplement their income so that they know their income plan is solid. And like I usually say, like I did at the recent workshop and when I have people in front of my desk, if you know your income will pay the bills, keep up with inflation to your wife's age 100, and you'll be able to also play and do all the fun things you want to do all the way through your husband's age 85. I pick 85 because that's the average age of needing care. And then we can kick in, or we have the income, I should say, guaranteed to keep that loved one out of a nursing home, even through the wife's age 100. If you know your income plan is solid, you know, how do you feel about being retired? And you still have money, other money to play with, and you got flexibility and all that. You know, people, yeah, that's what I want.
5: Yeah. Fascinating conversation, Dale, but I got to cut you off. That's all the time we have this week. Folks, you can get started on your own retirement review, your free review, your income plan with Dale. What's on your mind? Just call the phone number. Let's set up a time. We can talk to you over the phone, talk to you in person, but you got to reach out to us here. 833-856-1382. 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For Dale, I'm Spike. Thanks for listening. We'll be back next week.
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10: 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The views, statements, and opinions expressed herein are those of the individual speakers and not necessarily those of Foundations and its affiliates. The information contained herein does not constitute an offer to sell any securities or represent an express or implied opinion or endorsement of any specific investment opportunity, offering, or issuer. Any discussion of performance or returns is not indicative of future results. Any discussions of specific strategies are for informational purposes only and have been provided to help determine whether they may be appropriate for your specific situation. If applicable, the primary goal is converting retirement assets into a Roth IRA is to reduce the future tax liability on the distributions you take in retirement or on the distributions of your beneficiaries. Each individual investor's situation is different, and any ideas provided may not be appropriate for your particular circumstances. Comments regarding a particular client's experience may or may not be the same as another client's experience and is not an indication that any client or prospective client will experience the same or a higher level of future success or performance. Foundations only transacts business in those jurisdictions where it's properly registered or is excluded or exempted from registration requirements. Registration as an investment advisor is not an endorsement of the firm by securities regulators and does not mean the advisor has achieved a specific level of skill or ability. Nothing herein constitutes a recommendation that any security, portfolio, or securities or investment strategy is suitable for any specific person. 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
12: Possibility. I'm Paul Stevens, Fox News. President Trump suggesting he could take the unprecedented step of declaring the Strait of Hormuz to be a U.S. territory.
13: In that same speech, the president also addressed the economic pain that many Americans are feeling as a result of this war, and he promised it will be worth it.
14: For you to pay a tiny little bit more for your gasoline, just remember, you're doing it so that a very evil country cannot have a country. Really, it's the number one state sponsor of terror in the world. They have no leadership.
13: The Iranian leadership has been largely speaking with one voice, saying they control it and that no ships should pass without their prior approval. Iran's deputy foreign minister, the latest to weigh in via X, saying, quote, the Strait of Hormuz cannot be seized by tweet, nor by aircraft carrier, nor by issuing an order.
12: Fox's Jonathan Hunt in Tel Aviv, Israel, is coming as the United Arab Emirates blames Iran for an attack Friday on a vessel affiliated with the Abu Dhabi National Oil Company in the Strait of Hormuz. Hurricane warning in effect for the Big Island of Hawaii as it braces for what could be the island's first hurricane landfall in 155 years.
15: Winds are picking up. Today is really the day that conditions will start deteriorating across Hawaii. Up first for impacts is the Big Island, which is south of us. They are under a hurricane warning there. Here in Honolulu, we've been upgraded to a tropical storm warning, so we really saw preparations ramping up yesterday between people who live here, people who are visiting, and of course the first responders trying to get ready for this too. There's still a little time left for us here on Oahu. Honolulu police, they've been trying to make sure emergency response vehicles are ready to go in case officers need to deploy. I've also noticed sandbags outside of businesses that are preparing for the possibility of flooding.
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4: 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It is the Christopher Gabriel Program for the insiders. You know who you are. It's the CGP. Great program lined up for you this week. A little bit later on, we're going to talk with Nick Shager from the Daily Beast. He's got three reviews for you. But right now, you know, when you go to a hospital, nobody wants to be there, right? Nobody wants to be there for whatever kind of issue that you have, whether you're going to an emergency room, whether you're going in for surgery, maybe it's something with your heart, maybe it's something with a kidney stone, or maybe it is a bone, or it is a meniscus. I've had a couple of knee surgeries since last November, my right knee in November, my left knee in May, and in both cases, it was the all-powerful Dr. Simonian out in Clovis. He is as great as they come. But what makes those experiences great and fruitful for a patient like myself and for so many who have been with him is the team around him. Because the team around him is elite, and he knows how to put teams together. And my pre-op and post-op nurses were remarkable both times. They made me feel like I was at the Clovis Community Hyatt. It sounds like I'm being flippant, but the truth of the matter is you want to be put at ease. And so I thought, why don't I have my pre-op and post-op nurses here? And oh, by the way, they are sisters, and they're not just our sisters. They are twins. They are Augustine and Teresita, and I'm going to see if I can get the last names right. Augustine is Dimiyakyak?
5: Yes, that is correct.
4: Okay, and then Teresita, it's Parocha.
5: Perfect. Yes.
4: Oh, look at that. Welcome to both of you.
5: Hi, we're glad to be here.
6: Thank you, Christopher.
4: Yeah, it's so great to have you here, and I'm just really excited. You know, you are twins, and I want to give folks a picture of this. Augustine, I'll start with you. What was it like? Probably a question you've gotten a lot. What was it like growing up with a twin?
5: We didn't like each other
6: at the beginning.
5: The beginning, yes. In the beginning, we are always fighting. We love each other, but we are always fighting. Every time we are in a room and our dad is noticing that we are not, or we're quiet already, he knew that we're fighting. Like, we are grabbing each other's hair already.
4: Teresita, is that your experience as well?
6: Yes, I can attest to that. It's always been an issue. I think my dad, I'm the favorite of my dad, and
5: wow.
6: Okay, Augustine is the favorite of my mom.
4: Augustine, you disagree with that?
6: I disagree.
5: No, okay.
6: Yes, that is so true. That is so true.
4: That's interesting because, you know, looking at it from a distance, people like me tend to think, oh, they're twins. They got along famously their whole life. But it's just like any other siblings, right?
6: Yes, unfortunately.
4: that is crazy. So was there a particular point in your childhood in the Philippines when you were growing up that started to change in terms of how you went from a little bit ambivalent with each other to starting to get along?
6: Yeah. You know what? When we were in high school, we have siblings, a rivalry, right? But then we end up helping each other every time we have exams. We end up reviewing each other with terms to
5: academics.
6: The academics, yes. Mm-hmm. But she's always ahead of me. Okay.
4: And you know, because you both are truly charming and delightful, and you both sound the same. That was Teresita.
6: Yes.
4: Augustine, does that kind of the way you feel? High school things started to kind of turn a little bit.
6: Yeah, we have common friends, mm-hmm. And then but when we were in college, I have to fast forward. I'm sorry.
4: No, go right
6: but
4: ahead.
6: But when we were in college, I was sick. And then I don't want to be absent. So I asked her to sit in my class.
4: Oh, now, did they know that it was Teresita?
6: You okay.
4: So were you college in the Philippines or here?
6: In the Philippines.
4: Okay, so did the professor or professors know that it was you, Teresita?
6: At the end, we have to let him know.
5: Yeah.
6: So he was laughing about it at the end, but he knew that the reason why it's because she doesn't want to be absent herself. So that's why it's just for attendance.
4: This sounds like the movie Parent Trap.
6: Yeah.
4: Right? Oh. A little bit. We're switching roles. We're talking with Augustine and Teresita. They are just remarkable individuals. They are and tremendous elite nurses at Clovis Community. We're going to get into all of that in a second. Let's start with you, Augustine. What brought you here? And did you come together?
6: Yes. We were from the Philippines, and we were interviewed by the Canadian health system. And they brought us to Canada. There's like 300 Filipino nurses that they brought in.
4: Where did you land in Canada?
6: Saskatchewan.
5: Saskatchewan.
4: Oh, in Saskatchewan. Okay.
6: Saskatchewan.
4: Like which city? Saskatoon?
6: Or Saskatoon. Yes.
4: How did I get that right?
6: How?
4: How about that?
6: Oh, gosh.
4: So how long were you in, Teresita, how long were you in Canada?
6: I was there for 10 years. Mm-hmm. The reason why we went here to California is because of Augustine.
4: Okay. So we're going to get to that.
6: Okay.
4: We're going to get to that.
6: Yes.
4: Were you both in the same hospital? You went to medical school, or you went to school to be nurses.
6: Yes.
4: And that was in the Philippines.
6: Yes.
4: And then you arrive in Canada in the very balmy, warm Saskatoon.
6: Yeah, I don't know.
5: I love warm.
4: That's a little different climate, right? A little different than the Philippines.
6: Yes. Oh my goodness, when we got in Canada, where did we land?
5: Edmonton.
4: Okay, all right.
6: We only have a jacket,
4: A light jacket. Let me ask you, did anybody warn you about this?
6: They said it's minus 40.
4: Okay, minus 40 is significant.
6: Yeah, and we were like, okay, we got it. But we don't have anything in our wardrobe, right? Only the thin jacket.
4: Wow, that's like when I came here, nobody told me how hot it was.
6: Yes.
4: And we do have the internet, and I figured it's going to be fine. Yeah. I didn't know it was going to be like 150 degrees here.
6: Yeah.
4: We're talking with Augustine and Teresita, two wonderful nurses, a pre-op and a post-op nurse at Clovis Community. We're going to get into all of that. So when you got into nursing, was there a specific area, and forgive my ignorance in the way I asked the question, was there a particular area that you wanted to, I'll start with Teresita, get into, or did it just, where you landed is where you landed?
6: Yes. So it's actually because of my dad who told us, like, hey, it's a good business being in a nursing department here in United States. So that's why we were like, oh, okay, maybe we can try being a nursing school. So when we got in, actually, I wanted to be an ICU nurse.
4: ICU, okay.
6: So I was an ICU nurse for 10 years. And so the reason why, it's because I think I'm too ambitious.
4: Oh, I don't think can anybody be too ambitious? I love that.
6: That's the only reason why I want to be in a code team. So
4: okay.
6: That's why I ended up being an ICU nurse.
4: And Augustine, same thing, sort of where you landed or you found your way, how did you get to where you eventually are now?
6: Well, so in Canada, I was tele nurse, and then when I got here, I became a tele nurse as well.
4: Explain what a tele nurse is.
6: A tele nurse is a department wherein they monitor the heart of the patient.
4: Okay.
6: Whether it's they have issues with the heart, even though they have issues with the
5: complications.
6: Yeah, if they have issues with their bones or the kidneys, but they have heart complications, they go to tele department.
4: Okay.
6: Yes.
4: Okay, we're talking with Augustine and Teresita. They are sisters. They are twins. When they were young, they argued. And they decided who was favorite between the mom and the dad. All right, so what we're going to do is we're going to fast forward then. Coming up in the next segment, thankfully we have you for more than one segment. We're going to talk about how you landed here. I don't mean land on a plane, but I mean just how did you find your way to Clovis and in the positions that you're in. And then I had the pleasure of meeting both of you, and you both tended to me. I want to find out if you thought I was a difficult patient or not.
6: We'll see.
4: I can't wait to hear that. And honesty is the best policy on this program, so
6: okay.
4: I can't wait to hear that. Augustine is here and Teresita is here, and this is the CGP on News Talk 580-1059.
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2: Continuing with just a great conversation with Augustine and Teresita. They are sisters, they are twins, they are from the Philippines, and Clovis Community Medical Center has the great joy of having two high-quality elite professionals on their nursing staff. All right, so you're in Canada, and how did you find your way to Clovis, or was there a stop before you got to Clovis?
3: For me, for Augustine, so from Canada, I met my husband.
2: Okay.
3: Here, and
2: was he a twin?
3: No, he's
2: okay,
3: not.
2: Okay. Just getting that out of the way.
3: And then he asked me, do you want to be in Canada, live in Canada, or here in California? And I'm like, I'm done with
4: snow,
3: winter and snow.
2: Okay.
3: So let's go to, let's stay in California.
2: And that's, by the way, that says a lot about him that he said, you know, where do you feel comfortable? Where would you like to be? Ah, good on him. What's your husband's name?
3: His name is Bonifacio.
2: Bonifacio. Good for him. Well, all right. That's wonderful. How about now? What about for you, Teresita?
3: Okay. So when they decided they're going to go here in California, I was devastated because why are you taking my sister away? to Bonifacio, the husband. So, yeah. So after 7 years, me and my husband decided to come follow them.
2: Oh, that's neat.
3: Here in California. So, okay. Yeah.
2: And you had already done, you'd already had about 10 years or so under your belts, right, as nurses?
3: Yes.
2: Okay.
3: Yes.
2: And you were doing some high-level stuff up in Edmonton and Saskatoon as well?
3: Yes. Yes.
2: Okay. So, eventually, you find your way to Clovis Community. And how did, Augustine, how did you find your way to being a pre-op nurse? Was that the first thing you did there?
3: Yes. So, when I got hired in Clovis Community, I already am a pre-op nurse. But I've been a pre-op nurse and PACU recovery nurse in Santa Clarita.
2: Okay.
3: Yes.
2: And then Teresita, post-op?
3: Coming here to Clovis. Actually, I came from Bakersfield, from Canada.
2: Okay.
3: So Bakersfield, I was working as an ICU nurse there during COVID time.
2: Okay.
3: So it was so hard during COVID time.
2: Oh, it was
3: so,
2: for everybody. Yeah.
3: Yeah. I got 3 patients, proning, all that stuff. So I guess I was burnt out. So that's why every time I talked to Augustine, she was not stressed with her work. And I was like, what kind of work are you doing? Are you still a nurse? And she was like, yeah, I'm a pre-op nurse. Okay, you have to tell me about that. So after 3 years in 2 years in Bakersfield, I was like, okay, where are you working now? So you have to show me. And then Augustine was like, no, I'm working here in Clovis community, and it's a pre-op. And I was like, you have to tell me, you have to tell your manager that I'm willing to come. So that's why I ended up in
2: our... And now are you post-op every day? Every day. All right.
3: Yes.
2: So let's... I want to talk about the rudiments of your jobs, because folks don't see them chuckling when I say how good they are, but the reason you're here is because you're so good at what you do.
3: Thank you.
2: And Augustine, you know, you had me up in the room both times in November and in May, and I didn't want to be there, but the second time around, I felt so much more comfortable because you came walking in and you put me at ease the first time. Tell me about when patients come in, how much of what you do, besides doing the starting IVs and doing all of the administrative stuff, how does your mood, your personality change based upon the patient who is in that bed waiting to have surgery?
3: Oh my goodness, that's a good question. So we are people, the nurses are people. Every time we go to the hospital, it's sometimes we feel like, oh, my social battery is low, I don't want to talk to anybody. But sometimes we're introverts, but we are in this profession, so we have to put our best foot forward all the time. Sometimes we have patients that can be demanding, but we still have to cater to them. And I love my job. I love my job, how we meet different people every time.
2: You know, that's interesting, Augustine, that you say that, because in this is a crossover point in your business and mine, because I've had guests over the years, whether it was a politician, whether it was an actor, an athlete, that was either uncomfortable, didn't want to be there, didn't like the questions being asked because it was just that they didn't want to, it was a place they didn't want to go.
3: Right.
2: And it's very tough, right? Where mm-hmm. there might be something in you that wants to say one thing, but the job comes first.
3: Yes. Yes.
2: And in your case, you're doing, it can be life and death. It can be life changing in terms of an injury or something mm-hmm. that, and they're therefore, they might be nervous. And how do you go, if it's a demanding patient, how do you put that person at ease? Is it just years of experience or is it something else?
3: Yes. So we have to test the waters every time we go in the room of the patient, see how their mood is. If they're rude, we have to still try our best to calm them down and cater to their needs. But I like it when the patient's like very calm and at ease with you. Because you can be yourself. I can be Augustine. And then secondly, the nurse.
2: All right. And we're gonna get to post-op in a second. So how was I?
3: Oh, my goodness. I don't think somebody told me that you are a broadcaster. But looking at you, when I looked at you, I think this is like going to be...
2: You thought it was going to be a challenge.
3: A challenge
2: yes,
3: for me. Yes,
2: yes, yes, yes.
3: Oh, no.
2: Because people in this industry, a lot of them have, you know, big egos and big this. And,
3: yes.
2: And I want you to do this and do this and do this.
3: Yeah, I thought it's going to be like that.
2: Yeah.
3: But you are so nice to me. And I get to be myself.
2: Yeah. Yes. Well, you had me laughing right off the bat.
3: Yeah.
2: And I mean, you have a way about you. Augustine has a way about her that she comes in there and she's very much in control. You know that. And

0: patient, like what you're going to bring out with the patient. So that's why when I saw you, you were already like laughing. So I was like, okay, so this is easy. Like there's no rudeness at all smiles. So I was being myself as well. So I
1: was so happy. Yeah. Suddenly I had water and saltine crackers. And yes. I felt like I was eating a steak and a cocktail.
0: No, that's all we have. Yeah.
1: And that was all I wanted. I just wanted something crunchy and salty and something watery. Can you stay for another segment?
0: Yes, sir.
1: Okay, because I want to explore this a little bit more. In terms of what you do on the pre-op side, Augustine, and Teresita, what you do on the post-op side, because I think you guys make it look so easy, and I know it's not easy, and I know, you know, it's like flight attendants, right, on planes, where they do their job, and they're so good at it, but they're also skilled for any kind of major emergency, heaven forbid, that happens.
0: Yes.
1: They are in control. You're the same way. So we're gonna talk with Augustine and Teresita for one more segment. I'm so excited to have them here. This is the CGP on News Talk 580-1059 KM.
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5: This is KMJ.
6: Continuing with Augustine and Teresita, a couple of tremendous nurses. They're like angels and scrubs. That's what they are over at Clovis Community. Augustine is a pre-op nurse. Teresita is a post-op nurse. As we were just talking to Teresita about, you know, that's all you had, the saltines and water. But I was unaware that you're prepped in advance for the patients that are coming in. It's not like they just roll in a car, gas at a gas station. So you know who's coming in, and you're aware of what they've had done as well?
7: Yes. So we can, in a period of time, we have... We can check on the chart already, okay. Like what was the procedure, how old, male, female, yeah, all the procedures. So we knew at the beginning. So we were already warned what we are going to be expecting. So yeah.
6: And it's what's interesting to me is I was sort of coming to and getting my wits back and so on and so forth. There was you in there. Is it KB?
7: KB, yeah, is our PCT.
6: And Anthony was in there?
7: Anthony is the recovery nurse.
6: Yep, and so watching the three of you, you work like a well-oiled machine. Everybody has their specific duties. Is that the kind of thing, and again, forgive my naivete, but I want you to kind of illuminate this for us. Is that the kind of thing that you have meetings about and you kind of rehearse as to who's doing what? Because you guys are seamless in there.
7: No, we go with the flow.
6: Okay.
7: So yeah, but we know our roles specifically. So yeah, I think we work as a team. So that's the best thing to say because we know each other. We're friends in at work, and we just do our best with everything.
6: And then Augustine on the pre-op side, you are great with my younger daughter is pre-med at UCSD.
7: Wow. Yes.
6: And she has her phlebotomy license, and so when she was training, she poked me probably 10 or 11 times, and she got really good at it. You put the IV in my wrist, and I didn't even feel the needle go in.
7: I gave you lidocaine? Because sometimes...
6: No.
7: We do.
6: I know, but it was, or maybe you did. I don't. I don't remember. It was 3 months ago. But all the things that you did do, I think you probably did.
7: Yeah.
6: But all the things that you did do, I didn't even feel it. Oh, it was so good. Yeah. So, do you ever do those when as a nurse just in general? Do you ever do an IV and in your own mind thinking, oh, I could have done that one a little bit better? Yes. Does that ever happen?
7: Yes. Yes. Every time. We are good with what we do, but sometimes we still have ups and downs.
6: You're great at what you do. Go ahead,
7: you.
6: Please.
7: But yes, sometimes whatever our patients will feel better with, especially if it's an IV, especially when they say like, I am a hard poke. Like some nurses, they try like, there's like 5 nurses who try my IV. So I will try my best, see what I can do. If I have to put the lidocaine, then I'll do that. If after one try to one or two tries and I still couldn't get it, some patients are very nice. They're like, no, try again. And I'm like, I'm going to ask somebody else.
6: Yeah, because you did both of mine. You did mine in November and you did mine in May.
7: I did amazing.
6: You were amazing. I mean, it is amazing because I have had, you know, for a physical and you get blood drawn, I've had... I'm not going to say where and who, but I had a couple of people that felt like Jack the Ripper. It was like, if my reaction as a patient is, oh, that to me is like, okay, she or he are not very good. That was not the case with you. At all. We're talking with Augustine and Teresita. They are sisters. They are twins from the Philippines. They've had this wonderful journey of college and learning, you know, nursing school and Canada and down here at Clovis Community. How much interaction do you have with somebody like Dr. Simonian? Because I know that there is, again, the whole team is just seamless. I know when I went into the room to get my knee repaired, all of the people in there, I always take note of everything. Maybe it's just because of what I do. Mm-hmm. And everybody had their job, and everybody before I was out is just seamless, and they make you feel comfortable. Is he the one that sets the tone, or is it your head nurse, or is it a combination?
7: It's a combination. Definitely Dr. Simonian is the head of the team, but it's like a theater act, you know?
6: Yes,
7: the role that you're going to do.
6: You know the script.
7: Yes.
6: Yeah.
7: Yes. It's like that. And we're doing it twice a week with him, and we love Dr. Simonian.
6: I don't know how anybody can't. You know, he has this amazing, for lack of a better phrase, bedside manner. You know, when I've come in and over the times, and there's been something that, you know, maybe I needed a cortisone shot. He's so sweet and gentle, but so elite at what he does.
7: Yes.
6: You know, he's like, should we give you a little relief? Is that what you need to? You know, he's so calming. And after the first time, and my right knee is completely healed and it feels great, and my left knee, I'm about halfway, two-thirds there. It's getting there, thanks to the people at the physical therapy, and I'm going to have her on at some point as well. But he does great work, but it's to watch this team work together is wonderful. When you come to work, and I'm going to ask you both the same thing, Augustine, when you come to work every day, and it can be, for those of us on the outside, it can seem like it's just routine every day, but it's not. I know every day in my work is different. Every day in your work is different.
7: That is true.
6: What is the biggest concern you have as a nurse when you come to work every day?
7: Oh, my goodness.
6: Just take that anywhere you want.
7: I think that getting out of work thinking, did I do my best? Did I make them calm down, manage their stress before the procedure? That's my biggest concern.
6: Yeah.
7: Every day. Like, did I do my best?
6: And does that go back? That kind of goes back to what you said early on. You're feeling the patient out a little bit. You're watching their body language. You're listening to their voice. Is their voice, you know, I don't mean trembling literally, but is there nerves in their voice? And that kind of guides you, right?
7: Yes. Like how we can care for this patient.
6: And so, Teresita, same thing for you. You come to work every day, and you're getting everybody, after the procedure's been done, you're getting people coming in feeling like they're in the twilight zone when they start to wake up a little bit. And I remember my first time calling one of the female nurses, I kept saying, calling, yes sir, and it's like, okay, no, it's not a sir, it's a ma'am, it's a woman. So what is your biggest concern when you come to work every day at Clovis?
7: You know, working in Clovis, it's easy for me because, like I said, I came from ICU, right? So but then, you know, every day since I worked in Canada, I always pray in the morning, hopefully God
3: you'll give us a good shift.
7: A good shift, no one will crash. Because we don't want that, like as a nurse. I know we are all trained how to do that, but the patient is someone else's father or someone else's family. So we don't want to end up the shift like crazy.
6: Right.
7: And so that's how I do it. Like I just pray.
6: Yeah. No. Yeah. That's great. That's great. We have about 90 seconds left, Augustine. This seems like such a basic thing, but I wanted to hear you say this. Now I want Teresita to do the same. How gratifying is this work?
7: Very much. Especially seeing your patient with their family member after the procedure, that you know that they're going to recover well. Their pain is taken care of. And I have given my best nursing care that I can. It's very nice feeling every time.
6: That's awesome. Teresita, same thing.
7: It's gratifying in a way. Just a simple thank you, I guess, from a patient would uplift our souls already, because, you know, it's hard. You have a 12-hour shift with it working. So just a simple thank you is enough for us already.
6: Well, I want to thank you both for being so great at your jobs. I feel like I let you down today because I have headphones for you, I have water, but I did not provide saltines.
7: Yes, swear.
6: I forgot to bring those. But you, to me, both of you, and I mean this sincerely, and I've said this on air before, and I've said it to friends and to neighbors, you both are the best of what healthcare is all about. You take care of people as if they are your family. You take care of people, making sure that every need is taken care of. And I felt that way both times with you as a pre-op nurse, Augustine. Same with
7: you,
6: Teresita, as a post-op nurse. And there is nothing more comforting than people like both of you being in your hands, knowing that not only are you just gracious and warm people, but you're so skilled at what you do. And I know your whole team is that way. And I just wanted to let you both know how appreciative I was. And I know all of your patients are.
7: Thank you, CG. But you are always giving us the how much you can appreciate the nurses. We've always get that feeling from you.
6: I am glad because there's a lot to appreciate.
7: Oh.
6: Augustine and Teresita, two sisters. They are twins. They are from the Philippines, and they are remarkable at what they do over at Clovis Community. Thank you, ladies.
7: Thank you.
6: This is the CGP on News Talk 580 1059 KMJ.
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2: We close every week with elite entertainment critic for the Daily Beast and the LA Press Club's Film Critic of the Year. Of course, he is Nick Shager. Mr. Shager joins me right now. Good morning, Nick.
3: Good morning. How are you doing this weekend?
2: Well, I'm doing great, and I'm really excited to hear about this because I've seen the trailer for The End of Oak Street 4 million times, and I'm hoping it's as good as the trailer looks.
3: It's true that The End of Oak Street has had a ubiquitous promotional campaign, and that's sort of surprising given that it's August, and once you get into the middle and the latter half of August, usually the movie season sort of winds down a little bit. You wind up getting the sort of cast-offs from the studios, the films that they don't necessarily have a ton of faith in. And so The End of Oak Street has been sort of odd that it's been everywhere. But the odder thing I'm happy to report is that it is one of the real surprises of this entire summer. I had, let's say, modest hopes for the film, largely because its writer-director, David Robert Mitchell, who directed It Follows, a horror film from a few years ago that's become sort of a cult favorite, you know, was helming this film. And the movie is very much a throwback to Steven Spielberg's sort of 80s output, the sort of Amblin Entertainment sort of brand from that era. It is the story of an ordinary family in the 1980s, in a happy-go-lucky sort of, you know, picture-perfect suburb, whose lives sort of go topsy-turvy because one night blinding light occurs and all of a sudden they wake up and things are not what they previously were. I'm going to spoil this, although I don't think it's a spoiler since it's in every piece of the promotional campaign, but they wind up discovering that their neighborhood seems to have been relocated to the past, and unfortunately, it's a prehistoric past with a ton of angry and hungry dinosaurs. This is a ridiculous premise, I have to admit. It's basically the premise of an old Outer Limits TV episode crossed with Jurassic Park, and yet the movie works like gangbusters, in part because Mitchell does a really good job defining his characters, who are led by Anne Hathaway and Ewan McGregor, very quickly, very sharply. He really does do a good job with the character work and the familial dynamics. Then he just knows how to do the roller coaster ride thing that this movie needs. There are a number of set pieces in this film. In fact, I'd say the final two-thirds of the film are a series of, you know, successive set pieces. And the movie just works on an audience. I was in a screening with a lot of people, and people were responding vocally to the suspenseful moments in this movie. It really does know how to have a good time getting you at the edge of your seat. And so, you know, the movie's not even 100 minutes. It gets in, it does what it needs to do, and it gets out. It doesn't worry too much about explaining things to the nth degree because really, it doesn't matter. What you want to do is you want to go and see Ewan McGregor and Anne Hathaway fight T-Rexes with sledgehammers and shotguns while protecting their children. And that's what you get. And you get it in a lot of fun ways. So if you want to go to the movies this weekend, at the End of Oak Street's a good option.
2: Well, you really hit on where I was at, what you said at the very beginning, because the first time that I saw the trailer, I said out loud to nobody in the room, what are you talking about here? suddenly, right neighborhood, and then there they are. There's dinosaurs. And I thought, this can't. So for you to say that you loved it, now I'm really intrigued. And the fact that it's 99 minutes long, that excites me.
3: Absolutely. All those things are positives, I got to say.
2: Well, another we're talking with Nick Shager, of course. Another piece that's on HBO that I've seen advertised quite a bit is Lanterns.
3: Yeah, you know, the newest HBO series this Sunday is Lanterns, and it is definitely a show that HBO has high hopes for. It's getting the coveted Sunday evening slot, and it is the latest film in the DC universe, which was rebooted last summer with Superman and this summer with Supergirl. So what we're talking about here when we're talking about Lanterns is we're talking about the Green Lantern, and I know that initially will make a lot of people go, whoa, I don't really want superhero nonsense. I don't care that it's on HBO. And I sort of understand that, especially because I think the DC Universe has been a bit rocky. But Lanterns is really good, and it's good because it is not a whole lot like the other films that have started off this new DC cycle. It stars Kyle Chandler and Aaron Pierre as Green Lanterns. In fact, Kyle Chandler is the reigning Green Lantern. He's the protector of Earth, and Aaron Pierre is his protege. He's in training. And the story is very much grounded in a believable Earth. It's not nearly as fantastical as the world that is in Superman and in Supergirl, and I think that allows the drama to actually work on a episode-to-episode basis. On top of that, the show is sort of structured like True Detective, with these two guys investigating a crime in the heartland of America that involves a number of deaths that turn out to have intergalactic ramifications. But even though there is a bunch of superhero stuff, and certainly you get some Green Lantern action, because if not, why are we doing this?
4: Right.
3: But the show is not really rooted in the fantastical, or rather, it's rooted in the fantastical, but most of its action is character drama. And so I think, and not to mention that there's a mystery here too on Spool, so I thought the show was really good. I really liked Chandler and Pierre. Their rapport is the heart of the show, and they're both so good. And they have such a really entertaining, contentious dynamic that the series works, even though I do think, and I'm not going to spoil things, that the show, the season structure is a little off. And let's just say that where it begins is nowhere near where it ends, and I think it would have been better to have had a little bit more of a cohesive whole there. But again, I think on the whole, it's as good as anything DC has done in some time, and I think it's certainly going to attract a following on HBO.
2: Okay, well, Chris, we're talking with Nick Shager. Finally, Matthew McConaughey. I think sometimes my like or dislike for him is obscured by the fact that he's a Texas Longhorns fan, and I have no use for them. Nevertheless, he's back. The Rivals of Uzziah King.
3: Yes, The Rivals of Uzziah King, which is out in theaters, is the first film in 5 years for Matthew McConaughey, who has not been working as regularly as he usually does. And I'm happy to report that his return to the screen is one of my favorite movies of the year.
2: Oh.
3: I think if you can find Uzziah King in a theater near you, you should absolutely go to see it. The writer-director, Andrew Patterson, his first film, which was called The Vast of Night from about 6 years ago, was really phenomenal science fiction indie, and this is very different than that. It is a story set in Oklahoma about Uzziah King, played by McConaughey, who is a beekeeper and a honey maker, who's also in his free time a really great musician, whose life changes when one of his foster children returns to the town and winds up getting involved in his business. From there, I don't want to spoil anything, but the story is very much an unexpected and surprising tale about community and family and revenge. And it straddles a number of different genre lines while also giving you this amazingly good feel for the culture that it is steeped in. I was just completely and utterly taken by it. It is unique in every respect, its tone, its rhythms, its mixture of music and action and family drama is so good. And McConaughey has not been this good in many, many years. So if you can find it, because I know it's not in super wide release, The Rivals of Uzziah King is absolutely a film you should check out. I think it is the kind of thing that everyone will dig if they can locate it in a theater near them.
2: Okay, sounds pretty good right there. We've been talking to Nick Shager, of course. He is our elite entertainment critic from The Daily Beast. Joins us every week to close out the program. Nick, have a great weekend, and we'll see you next week.
3: Absolutely, looking forward to it. Have a great weekend.
2: All right, my thanks to Nick, along with Sisters and Twins, elite nurses from Clovis Community Medical Center, Augustine and Teresita, and, of course, all of you. 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We'll see you in 7 days. Until then, you're on your own.

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1: Questions over control. I'm Angelo Bavaro, Fox News. Leaders in Iran say that country is the, quote, owner and ruler of the Strait of Hormuz after comments by President Trump that the U.S. could make that waterway its territory after the war.
2: In that same speech, the president also addressed the economic pain that many Americans are feeling as a result of this war, and he promised it will be worth it.
3: For you to pay a tiny little bit more for your gasoline, just remember, you're doing it so that a very evil country cannot have a country. Really, it's the number one state sponsor of terror in the world. They have no leadership.
2: The Iranian leadership has been largely speaking with one voice, saying they control it and that no ships should pass without their prior approval. Iran's deputy foreign minister, the latest to weigh in via X, saying, quote, the Strait of Hormuz cannot be seized by tweet, nor by aircraft carrier, nor by issuing an order.
1: Fox's Jonathan Hunt. Israeli airstrikes on southern Lebanon killed at least 11 people earlier today. Lebanon's health ministry says three children were among those victims. The Israeli military says it targeted Hezbollah infrastructure in response to action against its soldiers in that area. The Save America Act, which would require proof of citizenship to register and photo ID to vote in federal elections, is expected to be taken up again when the Senate returns next month. Speaker Mike Johnson on Fox's Saturday in America.
4: Even 72% of Democrats think you ought to have a valid ID to vote. So it's not a controversial proposition, but the Democrats in the Congress are holding it up. And you have to ask yourself, why? The president, I think, is right. Some of them just, they want to have the pathway open for cheating.
1: Democrats argue the Save America Act could disenfranchise eligible voters who lack access to those documents. 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
18: Good Saturday morning. Welcome to Joe and Lisa Basil on KMJ. I'm Lisa Basil.
19: And I'm Joe Basil, and it's book nerd season, and I'm a book nerd.
20: And it's appropriate because kids are going back to school.
18: That's right. It's back to school.
19: Back to school.
18: I knew you were going to sing this.
19: Prove to Dad that I'm not a fool.
20: Nope. Okay.
18: I think this is the sixth year you've sang that song.
19: That's right. I got my backpack on. I got my shoes tied tight. I hope I don't get in a fight.
18: That's too funny.
19: Back to school.
18: I said sixth year. I meant fifth.
20: Okay. That's okay.
18: That's crazy, though.
20: Yeah, it is.
18: That's so funny. So, yeah, back to school next week. Actually, there's been a lot of school events happening this week. Even on my drive home earlier, I think it was Thursday, and I was driving by an elementary school near us, and it must have been like a back to school night because cars were everywhere and parked in the appropriate spots and not appropriate spots and parked kind of half in the street and
20: like, double parking and letting children out in the street because you're in a hurry.
18: There's just so much happening over at this school.
20: Which reminds me, traffic patterns, everyone.
18: I was going to say, so for those of you who don't have school aged children, you're like, oh, back to school. No, it affects us all.
20: Yes.
18: It affects us all for many ways, and one will be traffic. So get ready on Monday, as the majority of schools will be back. Some started this last week, but public schools start Monday.
20: You are trained before the summer to not take certain streets at certain times. You didn't have to tell yourself that. You just knew. Don't go there. It's 3 o'clock.
18: Right.
20: It's going to be a lot of traffic.
18: Or 258 or whatever.
20: I'm not going on knees near Sunnyside because I know there's going to be a bunch of people trying to get out of that school and in that school and all that. Great. So now you have to remind yourself, oh, right. This is the reason why I didn't take this way during the fall. But all of a sudden, the summertime, this is good. I like this route. Why don't I take this route more often?
18: Oh, because everyone else is there dropping off their kids or buses.
20: Yes. So add some time to your plan is what
18: that's
20: I would
18: right.
20: say to you.
18: Yep. I know that's going to happen. I'm going to have to add at least probably 10 minutes to my
20: commute. It's about 10 minutes.
18: Yeah.
20: 10 minutes to your commute is right. So...
18: What else is happening next week?
20: What's happening in your neck?
18: You're a book nerd, apparently.
20: Book writing nerd.
18: There it is.
20: That's right.
18: Yeah, so, Joe, you have a launch coming on Wednesday.
20: That's right. So back to school, reading books. I write books. It's time to buy a book and read a book.
18: How about three books?
20: Three books. That's right.
18: Releasing the trilogy all at once. It's the... What is that?
20: The Infinity Chronicles.
18: Well, no. I knew what it was called. But I was going to say, that's what Netflix started doing when people coined the term binge watch.
20: That's
18: right. Because Netflix would just launch a whole season. And people were like, whoa, that was the first time ever people would see a whole season at once.
20: Yeah, we thought it was unbelievable.
18: Yeah. So you're kind of doing the same thing. You're launching a whole trilogy at once.
20: Yes, it's a binge read for sure. And that is the reason I'm doing that. What you find out is people are like, oh, I'd like to read a book, but does it have any more? And can I get them all at once? Readers would actually prefer to you launch three books at the same time.
18: Yeah.
20: A lot of people don't want to write that much at that point.
18: Sure. This has been a few years of work for you. So.
20: Yes. This has been a passion project.
18: I was going to say, can you tell us... So. We mentioned it's going to launch on August 19th. What are the titles, first of all? And then what's the genre?
20: Okay. So it's the Infinity Chronicles. And book one is The Last Scroll Keeper, A Race Against Time. Book two is The Last Hope, The Spirit of Fire. And then book three is The Last Prophet, The Rise of Solace. So book one is a world builder.
18: Okay.
20: It's building this world.
18: Because that, you know, the genre is what?
20: It's sci-fi fantasy.
18: Okay.
20: It's a sci-fi fantasy. And to be honest with you, it's got Christian undertones. So part of this dynamic.
18: That's shocking.
20: That's right. I mean, that's like.
18: Pastor it's not, Joe, what?
20: That's right. So part of the dynamic is some of the best ways to learn spiritual truths is through fiction.
18: For sure.
20: Because what it does...
18: Parables.
20: Yes. Mm-hmm. Storytelling. And it lowers your guard. Mm-hmm. So you're like, okay, I'm immersed in the story. Mm-hmm. And as the characters learn, I'm learning. Mm-hmm. So one of the most influential books for me as a young reader was Frank Peretti's This Present Darkness.
18: Okay.
20: Which was a Christian horror book,
18: right,
20: about demons, where he basically learned about spirituality, about demons,
18: like spiritual warfare, the
20: yes.
18: spiritual realm.
20: Yes. Mm-hmm. That shows up in this book. This book has multiple layers of villains. Enemies become friends, friends becomes enemies. But the short kind of idea, not that I need to be in a hurry, which is, okay, I'm going to tell this story.
18: All right. Go for it. Yeah. Yes.
20: Okay. So when I was a youth pastor, I'm on a bus riding with some students and we're just yucking it up, chatting.
18: Sure.
20: And I'm still a pretty new Christian myself. And I'm like, man, you know what? I'm talking to students. I'm like, there's not any good stories about Jesus, like Jesus's story. This is before The Chosen, all those who like The Chosen.
18: Right. We're talking like
20: early 90s.
18: No.
20: Oh, for youth pastor would be early 2000s.
18: Early 2000s.
20: Yes. And I'm like, there's nothing out there. It's like all the greatest story ever told, like really old, cheesy, yeah. corny.
18: Right.
20: And I'm like, why don't they tell those? And how come there's not any modern stories of Jesus? And so I'm riffing with the kids and I'm like, well, you can't really tell a modern story of Jesus because Jesus has already come to earth and then ascended. So how would you tell a modern story? That'd be Revelation and him returning. Doesn't make sense.
18: Because he's already affected our world.
20: Yes.
18: Our world has already been affected by this Jesus.
20: Yeah.
18: So if he came, what would our world currently even look like?
20: And why come back? That's just weird. Yeah. So unless it's the beginning of Revelation.
18: Sure.
20: So I'm like, okay, it doesn't make sense. I said, so the only real way you can tell a unique Jesus story is to get rid of Jesus. And I'm like, well, how do you do that? And I go, time travel.
18: Hmm. Well, okay, so you're going to share a story, but it's quite shocking when you share it.
20: It is quite shocking.
18: I'm just letting you know, it might not actually be. I think you should leave it.
20: Okay, so let me just say this. Somebody
18: it
20: creates
18: a lot of
20: time travel.
18: Context.
20: I love. Do you feel that the intensity of her voice? I love it. That's a great. Let's make you read it. I'll just tell you this. Somebody invents time travel and it alters time. And then we tell our story.
18: Time as we know it, this modern
20: that's
18: day.
20: Right. That's right. It's an alternate time, an alternate reality world.
18: And what does it look like basically with a world without Jesus?
20: That's right.
18: Having ever been born affecting the world.
20: That's right. And our story takes root in that world. Mm-hmm. And so from there, crazy. It's written more like a movie. I've spent a lot of time writing screenplays. So it's got a lot of action,
18: a lot of really good drama. Characters.
20: Yes. Character development, world building.
18: Yeah.
20: And there's
18: and
20: three
18: very,
20: books.
18: Very dystopian.
20: Yes.
18: So
20: yes.
18: If you like a dystopian, like what would this world be like, but just kind of different?
20: Yes. And if you like really bad guys and really good guys.
18: That's true.
20: They're very stark.
18: You know who to root for.
20: Yeah.
18: It's for not, sure.
20: And then, but then all of a sudden, enemies become friends.
18: Oh.
20: Friends become it. Can really bad characters
18: be
20: redeemed?
18: Redemption?
20: Right. So it's really intense.
18: Can there be betrayal?
20: That's right. And some of the reviews are pace. It moves fast.
18: Which is nice.
20: All these books are written almost like scenes of a movie. They move fast, cliffhangers, dramatic. Every chapter ends with you wanting to read the next one. Mm-hmm. And that's through the whole series, very continuous. You're going to learn a lot. You're going to cry a lot. Mm-hmm. And you're going to cheer a lot. And you're going to be blown away by the action. Our main hero is almost like a superhero.
18: I loved the books. Of course, I've read them all and I am biased, but they're a good read for sure.
20: All right. More Joe and Lisa Basil on KMJ on this book weekend.
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18: Welcome back to Joe and Lisa Basil on KMJ this back-to-school weekend, the last hurrah, back-to-book weekend.
20: And then the last scroll keeper.
18: Thank you.
20: You're welcome.
18: I almost called it the initial title.
20: That's right. Yes.
18: That you had.
20: That's a callback to my book is launching on August 19th.
18: That's right. So definitely check it out on Amazon. Trilogy. Where else could they find it? Is it Amazon?
20: It's actually everywhere. The ISBN means you can order it anywhere. You can order at Noble.
18: Whoever's selling it?
20: Yep. Anywhere in the world. You can order it.
18: Can you go to the library and request it?
20: You could actually. You can actually go to the library and request this trilogy and then read it for free.
18: Awesome.
20: Yep.
18: You just have to let them know you want them to order it.
20: Yep. They'll do it.
18: I love it.
20: Yep.
18: Well, you know who else we need to celebrate? Are the restaurateurs.
20: Oh.
18: Did you know that they have eclipsed 500 episodes?
20: That's amazing.
18: Do you know what episode number we're on right now?
20: We are on 498.
18: No, not any close.
20: 300.
18: 263.
20: Ooh.
18: So wait, does that mean that we're like half their age?
20: Yes, it does. And I'm sure they'd appreciate that. That's really cool, by the way.
18: So the restaurateurs have been around since 2014. If you didn't know, they're on KMJ at 1 o'clock on Saturdays. They are the prominent Central Valley restaurateurs that have used their podcast to delve into the local food and hospitality scene alongside rotating industry guests. Those are Mike Sherinian, owner of the Elbow Room in Fresno, and Dave Fansler, owner of Westwoods Barbecue, Pismo's Coastal Grill, and Yosemite Ranch. They are the founders of the Restaurateurs podcast.
20: By the podcast?
18: Podcast. Do you know that when I've ever heard people mention their names because of KMJ, Dave Fansler, I did not know how to separate those two names. I didn't know it was Dave Fansler.
20: What did you think?
18: I wasn't sure, and I was pretty sure it was Dave Ansler.
20: Oh, I thought you were going to say his name was Dave.
18: Dave. His name was Dave Fansler.
20: Only reason I know those names well is not because I know them well, is because their restaurants are amazing.
18: They are good.
20: I've probably, for local fare, I've probably eaten at their restaurants cumulatively more than anywhere else in Fresno. Between the Elbow Room, Westwoods.
18: Really, really great atmosphere and food.
20: Yes.
18: What are you going to do?
20: And it's funny is I don't eat seafood, but I've been to Pismo's a bunch because my friends eat seafood.
18: Oh, so, what do you get when you go there?
20: I get appetizers. That's all. Yeah, I don't, and a
18: appetizer.
20: Soda. That's it. But it really, really well done. How about I say this? They deserve to have a podcast.
18: Yeah.
20: They're both brilliant business people, and they have great food, great restaurants, great atmosphere. There's nothing worse.
18: They deserve to have a what?
20: A podcast.
18: Podcast? I missed it.
20: Yes, you did. 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
20: And for their 500th episode, I heard that the Joe and Lisa Basil show eat free all year.
18: Oh, wait. Who eats free?
20: Joe and Lisa Basil.
18: For their 500th episode.
20: Yes, it's so very generous.
18: For the whole next year?
20: The whole year. It's very kind. And like nothing's off the menu, like lobster.
18: How do we go redeem this?
20: We just have to go in and be like...
18: And tell the host?
20: We just have to go there and say and mispronounce Dave Fansler's name. And then all the food you can eat.
18: I'd like to sit at Dave Ansler's.
20: Ansler? Oh, you know him. Look at you. You've broke the code. So thank you for unlimited food, gentlemen.
18: I can't wait to redeem it.
20: Yes. I'm going to just go in there and say it.
18: All right. So our next story of the morning, it's a topic that comes up quite often, but not often enough where you're like, oh, I just got done talking about it. It's kind of like every few years, this story recycles.
20: Okay. I know what you're saying, but let's what do you mean? Keep going.
18: Have you heard of the big one?
20: Oh,
18: and I'm not talking about Kohl's brand betting.
20: Oh, that's a deep cut. I did not know they had a big one Kohl's brand betting. So
18: the big one, meaning the Great Shake of California.
20: Okay, that
18: the
20: is
18: big earthquake.
20: No, you're right.
18: We are overdue and have been overdue for 40 years.
20: When we lived in Southern California, it was a conversation a lot. How many was that? Well, it's going to be the big one, 1989 in San Francisco.
18: The crazy thing is, the experts are right. The way that these tectonic plates run along the San Andreas Fault is that they are building pressure. Mm. So it's not just like, hey, they might shake sometime. They are continually building pressure that will need to get released.
20: How excited are you, you weathered nerd?
18: We say this every time. We say this every time.
20: I know.
18: This is not weather.
20: I know.
18: This is nature.
20: Okay.
18: Not weather.
20: How about you, disaster on the planet?
18: Natural disaster.
20: Yeah. You got to say tectonic plates today. And then you got to explain.
18: Building pressure.
20: Right. Why that's a thing.
18: I didn't even go into the types of pressure.
20: Okay.
18: But let's just say it's building pressure.
20: You know what? Let's cut to David Bowie. Pressure.
18: Pressure.
20: Coming down on Lisa.
18: So a new study, because studies, they're continually studying this because it matters.
20: Yeah.
18: Right.
20: And look how much they've gotten it right. What? Oh,
18: no, they're right. It's coming. They just cannot predict when.
20: That's kind of like tarot cards.
18: What?
20: You're something.
18: No, something, it's nothing like tarot
20: something
18: cards.
20: Something good is going to happen someday. That's what it sounds like. No, they're right. They're studying. They're totally right. The big one's coming. And guess what?
18: Joe.
20: If it happens in 1,000 years, they're still right.
18: That is, okay, fair.
20: Okay,
18: fair.
20: There you go. Thank you.
18: But at some point, the pressure has to give.
20: I agree.
18: It probably won't be 1,000 years.
20: All right.
18: But the new study, let's see what this new study says.
20: Okay.
18: Suggests what?
20: Is it called the Great Earth Belch?
18: No, it's called the Big One.
20: The Big Belch.
18: It's always been called the Big One.
20: It's an Earth Belch because it's going to release pressure.
18: That sounds like it's just gentle.
20: Oh, okay.
18: Like, ooh, that felt better.
20: I thought it was a heart attack, an earth attack. No, it's just gas.
18: It's just gas. The new study suggests that the risk of the big one in California could be greater than previously believed.
20: No, this is not at all like tarot cards.
18: Raising concerns about the potential for widespread damage.

0: back in 2008 modeled a magnitude 7.8. But now they're saying that they think it's going to be more.
1: Mm.
0: So after, despite decades of research, though, earthquakes remain unpredictable.
1: What? Hold on. This here's the earth card here, and then the burp card and then the future card. It's telling me that some point in the future, the earth is going to burp really big.
0: So here's a statement from one seismologist
1: mm-hmm.
0: that you're going to love, and it's going to validate all that you've been saying. It could go another 100 years or it could be tomorrow.
1: Oh, my gosh.
0: Or it could be, you know, next minute.
1: Oh, what? Hold on. I just realized it's an earth card. It's a burp card. And then it's a time card. Wow. I'm reading these cards. At some point, the earth is going to burp.
0: So now they're trying to guess where is the big one going to happen along the San Andreas Fault. And it's a very long fault. So it could happen anywhere, but they say that a significant if a significant earthquake happened at like Cajon mm-hmm. Pass,
1: mm-hmm.
0: where the San Andreas and the San Jacinto mm-hmm. faults meet, that could damage critical infrastructure across several cities.
1: What did St. Andrea do that it's her fault?
0: Say that. Tell me the punchline.
1: San Andreas.
0: Okay.
1: St. Andrea. What'd she do?
0: All right.
1: Okay.
0: Let's Andreas, keep talking, not Andrea.
1: Let's keep talking about earth burps. We get back with more Joe and Lisa Basil on KMJ.
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2: And while you're there, check out the other amazing shows.
3: Including the restaurateurs, which we also highlighted in the last segment. So if you want to hear that, you can check it back on
2: Podcast. All right. We were talking about Earth Burps.
3: The big one.
2: Oh, the biggest Earth Burp.
3: When is it coming? We don't know. But it is coming.
2: It is.
3: And so it's just good to talk about it every few years so that we can stay prepared.
2: Yeah. A couple weeks ago, we were heavy AI. Now we're heavy natural disaster show.
3: It's true.
2: And what's a bigger natural disaster than...
3: To California
2: than the big one.
3: The big one.
2: And what's a bigger national savior than my book series releasing on August 19th? The Infinity Chronicles. Going to save California.
3: The weather's been wild. Actually, we have a lot of family back in the Midwest, and they've been sheltering in place throughout this whole week with different various crazy storms. And then just two, three weeks ago, was the Wisconsin F3 tornado that tore through Fox Valley, just destroying buildings left and right.
2: Okay, let me tell you this. So we watched The Day After Tomorrow recently.
3: Yeah, I love disaster movies.
2: Yes. And so there's like these three hurricane-looking tornadoes, but one of the scenes is tornadoes in downtown Los Angeles.
3: Right.
2: A bunch of them.
3: Right.
2: So on my, and we're talking weather, and on one of the podcasts I listen to, podcast?
3: Lisa. I missed it.
2: For my sports teams that I root for in Chicago, they're talking about seeing funnel clouds in downtown Chicago.
3: Sure. Oh,
2: which
3: wow.
2: We've never heard of that.
3: And we always
2: talked about it multiple times.
3: We always knew it was a possibility.
2: Of course.
3: People always said, like, cities are not immune to tornadoes. It just doesn't happen.
2: Yeah.
3: Because they build up, the storm system build up over flat ground, which is why they typically happen in a flatter part of your state.
2: Yep.
3: They said it's crazy.
2: Three different times this season they've seen funnel clouds and the beginnings of twisters in downtown.
3: That's insane.
2: That's like The Day After Tomorrow.
3: Yep.
2: That's just crazy. And in that movie, I'm going to set you up here. This is what we call a segue here.
3: This is what we call a segue.
2: And so, one of the scenes talked about the temperature of the ocean changing 13 degrees. And for any of those who like to monitor the El Nino, it's connected to the surface temperature of the ocean. And so,
3: listen to you, Mr. I'm not a weather nerd.
2: I'm not. But so when I said in that movie, they said 13 degrees, I'm like, anybody who knows anything about surface temperature of ocean water would be like, what?
3: Wow.
2: Yeah. It's usually about a 1%, and that usually creates El Nino.
3: Wow. Well, you set it up nicely, because here we go with El Nino.
2: Nice.
3: Experts are warning that a strong El Nino could bring record sea levels to California coast with flooding concerns.
2: Yeah.
3: So experts are warning about this strengthening El Nino and triggering coastal flooding, beach erosion, and some of the highest sea levels ever recorded along the California coast in the coming months.
2: Okay. Why? Part of this, we talk about warming temperatures. I don't want to go through all the science of why the ocean sea levels rise, but I will say why it's so weird in California is because the water near California is very cold. Did you know that?
3: I did know that, Joe.
2: Yes, I figured.
3: Current comes from the north.
2: That's right. It's the Alaskan current.
3: Yes.
2: Okay. So go ahead.
3: All the way down into like Baja, where it turns off, and the rest of the current comes up from the south, where it's warmer by the equator.
2: Right. So why are we gonna have these record sea levels, they're saying.
3: Yeah, so they're predicting that that we're going to have an El Nino this year that is going to be extra wet, extra floody.
2: That's crazy.
3: So are Californians prepared?
2: Hmm.
3: We spend a lot of time talking about wildfire preparation. Mm-hmm. Are we equally prepared for coastal flooding, do you think?
2: What if the coastal flooding could reach to our forests? Then we'd solve both problems at once. We could just get that to get all the way inland to the forest. What are we doing now? Why aren't they working on that?
3: Oh, my gosh.
2: Why aren't they getting that extra flooding and just focusing it into the forest?
3: Yeah, I don't know. That's areas. Such a good question.
2: So now you're balancing out. You think you have a problem, but you're solving two problems. The problem would be, though, all that seawater on land would stink, and then we'd be calling it Smell Nino.
3: Mm. Oh, awesome.
2: Yes.
3: I just want to say, too, it's not just rain. Many people hear El Nino and they just think wet winter. But experts say that the biggest coastal concern is higher than normal sea levels, king tides, bigger waves, beach erosion, and cliff failures along parts of the coast. We'd seen that in recent years down in the southern part of the state.
2: I know someone, a friend, told me about someone they are close with who actually lost their life in one of the failures.
3: Oh my gosh.
2: It's very dangerous.
3: Were they in a home?
2: They were.
3: Oh man.
2: Because when it's happening with in those cantilever homes, they're kind of edged out over the cliffs. When there's excessive rain, it creates mudslides.
3: Right.
2: And
3: exactly.
2: Mudslides can rip through homes.
3: Yeah. That's so crazy.
2: Terrifying.
3: Yeah. So obviously, we're in the Central Valley, far from the coast. Mm-hmm. A lot of people enjoy going to the coast, and actually people can listen, I think, as far as Paso, I know, but I don't know if people can hear us all the way at the coast. I've heard rumors people can still tune into KMJ.
2: Yeah, KMJ.
3: They can definitely stream it online, though.
2: Yes, KMJNow.com.
3: So some of our listeners probably still live on the coast.
2: Yeah.
3: For the Central Valley specifically, though, a wet winter will affect us. Obviously can improve our water supplies.
2: Yes.
3: So that's helpful.
2: Mm-hmm.
3: The heavy Sierra snow and rain can affect reservoirs and spring runoff.
2: Yeah.
3: However, highway travel to the coast could be disrupted, and strong storms can still bring flooding and wind inland. So we could just having a lot.
2: Let's all be honest.
3: For us.
2: I wonder if we'll see Tulare Lake again. You think Tulare Lake
3: crazy.
2: Might come back?
3: Yeah. If they're predicting this El Nino to be as strong as they are, it possibly could.
2: Because that was the craziest thing I've ever seen.
3: That was due to the atmospheric rivers that we were experiencing.
2: Yeah.
3: I had never heard that term before, and I'm a weather nerd.
2: Mm-hmm.
3: Apparently not nerdy enough. And the atmospheric rivers that just brought the rain after rain after rain.
2: I forgot
3: rain.
2: Which weather person in town was there reporting live, and there were waves.
3: Yeah, because the wind was blowing across the surface.
2: It was waves. I'm like, this is insane that this exists.
3: This didn't exist here a week ago.
2: By the way, whenever they say beach erosion, do you know what they mean?
3: Tell me.
2: They simply mean it's going to be a cost to California to restore the sand that's
3: there. Right.
2: So we're really talking about a financial issue. When they say beach erosion as if it's a bad thing. It's not.
3: It affects tourism.
2: Right.
3: That's why California will have to spend money to build back the beach so that we can have tourists come to the beaches.
2: But I meant in terms of the ecosystem, that's not impacted. A lot of that sand is put there by people so we can enjoy the water. It does cost, though. I just want to point out that's a financial cost. It could impact tourism, and it definitely affects California to restore the beaches.
3: That's right. So they are not predicting this to start tomorrow, but really we're going to start to see some rain in the later fall, but the significant impacts they're predicting to be in December, January, February, or March.
2: Yeah.
3: They're not sure when it's going to hit, but that's what they're predicting.
2: I've done some interesting reading on El Nino and how it's formed and about melting polar caps and all that stuff and flooding the oceans.
3: I'm learning something about you right now.
2: Yes. And because it's interesting. But anyways, all that to say is that's why the warming surface temperatures affects polar ice caps, which puts more water into the ocean, which affects where we get all the things we're getting from. It's very fascinating, but not nearly as fascinating what's coming up next. Because it's odd news when Joe and Lisa Basil get back on KMJ.
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1: Welcome back to Joe and Lisa Basil on KMJ. Hey, are you looking for a church, Lisa?
2: I have a church.
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2: But what if I didn't?
1: What about a church that has a pastor who's releasing three books on August 19th?
2: Podcast? Oh, wait, sorry.
1: Oh,
2: we're just promoting so
1: it's
2: much.
1: It's book weekend, dang it.
2: We're just promoting so much.
1: It's book weekend. So go with it. What if he was really handsome?
2: That is true.
1: Oh, okay. Well, regardless of those things, check out Restoration Church.
2: Restoration Church, where can I find that?
1: RestorationChurchFresno.com has all the details. 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
2: That's awesome.
1: That is fun.
2: Also, something that you can have that's maybe fun. I don't know if people would describe therapy as fun.
1: But I just learned about dread. And actually talked about it with my therapist about the dread of going to therapy. And I talked to her about it. I was open with her about it. And I felt normalized that it's normal to have dread about going to therapy. Even though I feel amazing and I'm glad I go to therapy, I have a little bit of dread.
2: Sure. Yeah. It's hard to go make an appointment to go be vulnerable.
1: It is, but it was awesome.
2: But if you need a therapist, multiple therapists have openings right now at LinkCare. 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
1: Podcast.
2: Oh,
1: I don't know what we're doing.
2: All right. This is the odd news segment.
1: Odd news.
2: I did almost forget what we were doing.
1: Nice.
2: Which is why there was that long pause. Oh, gosh. Joe, this odd news that you don't know that I have found that I'm going to share with you so we can get your genuine reaction.
1: Okay.
2: Harkens back to many old news and odd news, I should say, not old. Odd news that we've done over the years.
1: From the podcast days?
2: From the podcast days. Podcast? Works. Dorks. I'm going to read to you, as usual, the title.
1: Okay.
2: And we'll break it down.
1: Let's go.
2: 2026 Florida Python Challenge winner removed 96 snakes and wins $10,000 in prize.
1: Finally, something that works. We've probably talked about pythons in Florida more times than any non-Floridian podcast, radio show, podcast should. We've talked about it a ton. We've talked about robot dogs, robot rabbits, people going in with like regular dogs, different python hunters, adding in other kinds of animals that would eat pythons. They suck. Florida doesn't know what they're doing.
2: No, Joe. The Everglades is so massive and dangerous.
1: But here's my thought.
2: And the pythons are not easy to find.
1: Okay, here's my thought, though. Let's say it's as big as the planet.
2: What is?
1: The Everglades.
2: Okay.
1: Let's say the Everglades is the planet.
2: Sure.
1: But you still went out and announced to people, I'm going to remove pythons from the Everglades. Okay. I'm going to do this. And had a terrible plan. So I'm not telling you that it's easy to do. I'm saying if you're going to tell us you're doing it, have a better plan.
2: What would be your plan to get rid of pythons in the Everglades?
1: Find every hill person who eats pythons you can and invite them to live there.
2: Guess what, Joe? The Python Challenge has been held annually since 2013 and it invites anyone to come so that they can capture these pythons dead or alive and get a prize.
1: I love
2: it. So it can invite hill people to come.
1: I love it. I want people with overalls and no shirt underneath. I want no shoes on. I want them on one of those fan boats. And I want them talking about possum stew, potentially squirrel stew. And
2: or
1: I
2: python
1: want them
2: stew.
1: Right. And I want them to think pythons are delicious.
2: Well, I'm sure you'd find a few.
1: Okay.
2: So nearly 1,000 people turned out for the challenge.
1: Okay. Got to pause you again. 1,000 people aren't afraid of catching pythons. That's a feat in and of itself.
2: Including participants from 30 states, Canada, and Vietnam.
1: Wow. I'm just telling you, if you had a python restaurant, you'd have it made.
2: There is one guy in the Everglade area who has his own store and pays people for python hide. So they can, if they don't feel like they're going to win, they're still going to get paid.
1: Wow.
2: Because he has a huge collection.
1: What's he do with it?
2: I don't know.
1: It puts, pythons?
2: No.
1: Just in terms of pythons, it puts the lotion on.
2: Yes, it does. In just 10 days, so the challenge lasts for just 10 days, hunters removed 280 Burmese pythons from the Everglades, and the ultimate grand prize went to Tom Rahill, who removed 96 of them.
1: Do you know what he said when he won?
2: What?
3: Well, these look delicious.
2: Well, listen to him.
1: Okay.
2: He is the founder of Swamp Apes, an organization made up of mostly military veterans that work to remove pythons from the Everglades. So this is his business. Business is good.
1: Yeah, I guess so.
2: The Python Challenge is designed to help reduce the invasive species impact on South Florida's ecosystem. There are different categories. So Rahill won this year's $10,000 top award. But $25,000 was distributed in three categories: professional, novice, and military. It doesn't say what he is. He's ex-military and apparently professional.
1: Why,
2: so maybe
1: why military? Are military people trained to catch pythons?
2: I think because if you're, this is me guessing wildly.
1: Yeah,
2: that's
1: a dumb
2: know.
1: Category.
2: I bet you have access to a different arsenal.
1: So here's what I would say: the category should be professional, novice, homemaker.
2: Homemaker?
1: Yeah.
2: Just moms and dads out there just grabbing snakes?
1: Just as arbitrary as military to me. Just okay. Crazy arbitrary. Doesn't matter. We got a professional division, we got a novice division, and we got a lefty. Only left hand. What? Why? We just like it. That seems, that checks out in Florida.
2: A woman won last year. Just interesting fact.
1: Wait, he got 10 grand for catching 96 pythons.
2: 96. Can you imagine trying to catch any of them in the Everglades?
1: Well, I
2: catch
1: wouldn't
2: one.
1: Want to. Is,
2: catch one.
1: Are 96 worth 10 grand? Is that a good use of Florida's money?
2: I don't know.
1: I
2: don't know. I don't know enough about the species to know how fast they reproduce. Like, I don't know.
1: Just so you know, in the time it took them to catch 96, 960 were born.
2: Oh.
1: So, yeah, it's...
2: I have to correct myself. So the man who pays people for their skins, I was wrong. I just looked this up. I have a little bit more facts behind it. So it's a Florida restaurant.
1: Yes.
2: That will give you a pizza.
1: Yes.
2: For every python that you bring in.
1: I love it.
2: So let's see, blah, blah, blah, blah, blah, blah.
1: So whoever came in second place got 86 pythons, 86 pizzas.
2: 86 pizzas. He's like, I got nothing. I'm going to go cash in for 86
1: pizzas, everybody, on me.
2: Mm-hmm. Actually, it's funny because they said, what do you do with the python after you catch it? And the first step is to humanely euthanize it. Transporting a live python after capture is actually illegal.
1: Love it.
2: So after that, one thing hunters can do is take their python to a check-in station, and there are several stations throughout Florida.
1: Uh-huh.
2: Or you can go get yourself a pizza.
1: That's amazing. What's humanely euthanized? It looks like you have a lot of python juice on your boots. That one was mean.
2: So you were wondering what this man does with all of the snakes.
1: Please.
2: He did answer.
1: What?
2: He said, quote, "The fat I use to make the snake oils for the skin, creams, soap, the bones we make jewelry, everything gets used."
1: Disgusting. Hey, oh my gosh, Lise, is that a new face cream? Oh,
2: so someone
1: like a,
2: said
1: you smell like a dead python.
2: Someone asked, do you use python in your pizza recipes?
1: Please say yes.
2: And apparently there are health regulations when it comes to making python pizza, but he said I found a way to get around that.
1: That's the Florida Happy Florida.
2: The reason is I can just give it away for free. I can't sell it.
1: Oh my gosh. Disgusting.
2: All right. Well, that's it for us this morning. Thank you all for joining. Mm-hmm. You can follow us though at Basil KMJ. If you'd like to be a sponsor of the Joe and Lisa Basil Show, contact Jim Holguin.
1: Holguin!
2: At 559-280-1321. We'll be back with you next week at 11 a.m. on KMJ. Have a wonderful rest of your weekend.

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2: Takes credit. I'm Carmen Roberts, Fox News. President Trump says violent crime in the U.S. dropped sharply, posting its biggest one-year drop on record. Speaking on New York's Long Island yesterday, he cited FBI figures that show murders plunged 18% in 2025 from the year before. Fox's Alex Hogan has more.
3: According to the FBI, homicides in the last year dropped by at least 18%. President Trump at this event on Long Island yesterday praised law enforcement while highlighting a lot of these crime statistics.
4: Together with law enforcement partners nationwide to restore law and order in America. Very simple. A very simple phrase, isn't it? And with these professionals, it's a very easy thing to do. You have to give them, you have to let them do their job.
3: Violent crime decreased by about 9%. Rape decreased by more than 7%. Cases of robbery decreased by roughly 18%. Property crime dropped by 12%. And aggravated assault decreased by roughly 7%.
2: After a South Carolina GOP primary to replace the late U.S. Senator Lindsey Graham full term, voters will now choose between his sister, Senator Darlene Graham, and Congressman Ralph Norman, who advanced to the runoff. And he tells Fox News,
5: "We've got a country to save. Darlene is not my opponent. Socialism and communism is my opponent. And that's what I will fight for, and that's what we've got to stop. And the dangerous part is that America's at a tipping point. We've got to have true conservatives. She just doesn't have a record, and I do."
2: And Virginia State University near Richmond lifts a campus lockdown after an early morning shooting near the dorms injured 5 people, 1 critically. The other 4 suffered non-life-threatening injuries. Police are searching for multiple suspects, and university says it's maintaining a strong police presence on campus. 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
28: 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Wasn't the fire department told to stand down regarding the Lockman fire? Karen Bass is liable for this bleep show. Can't wait until Crowley throws her under the bus. She also didn't say Karen Bass. She said a very good phrase to refer to Karen Bass that I cannot say on the radio.
27: It'll be interesting to see if voters hold Karen Bass accountable for that fire. And I say that because I cannot tell you how often I come across educated people who live and vote in Los Angeles who have no clue how that fire started.
28: But look at the primary results. Look at the fact that the incumbent mayor in Los Angeles barely got 35% of the vote. That says something right there, and that is not good. And you got to wonder, what are the things that people are holding her? Why would people choose to not vote for her? Because you know what? Garcetti was a failure on homelessness, and he got reelected with a massive portion of the vote. What was the thing that got people to say, I don't trust this person? It had to be the fires.
27: It could be. It could be a combination platter, though. Nobody's happy about crime. Nobody's happy about homelessness. Nobody's happy about traffic. Nobody thinks we're going to be ready for the Olympics. And Karen Bass is the one at the top of the pyramid.
28: That she is.
29: If you're feeling down, if you're feeling blue, let's get help for you.
27: All right, so the fires are part of the reason that none of us can buy insurance here in California. The insurance commissioner, Ricardo Lara, is termed out of office and cannot serve another term. We'll be able to dodge that bullet. Unfortunately, when we decide who will replace him, we have a choice between a Democrat and a socialist. It's like the choice for mayor of Los Angeles.
28: There is Senator Ben Allen, who's running kind of as a status quo guy because he's termed out, and this is where you go when you're termed out. And there is former San Francisco supervisor Jane Kim, who is running on the platform of, if the big insurance companies don't want to insure us, well, then we're going to need a public plan instead. For more on this, let's hear her interview with Conan Nolan on NBC4's news conference this weekend.
30: Welcome back. It's one of those down ballot races that frequently doesn't get a lot of attention. But after the Eaton fire, the Palisades fire, what happened in Northern California over the past several years, the fires there, It's very much a high-profile race. That's the one for insurance commissioner. One of the candidates is Jane Kim, a former member of the San Francisco County Board of Supervisors. We had your opponent, Ben Allen, the state senator, on recently. So thank you very much for joining us.
0: Thank you for having me.
30: Let me get your assessment of how you think this office has been run recently, over the past with the current insurance commissioner.
28: You mean this guy?
2: I'm very kind of sketch.
27: That guy.
30: I won't put words in your mouth. Has it been adequate to the potential?
0: Well, the first thing I'll say is that this office was created and approved by the voters of California to be the watchdog for everyday consumers against a $1 trillion industry. It's the only backstop, and there's zero federal oversight of this industry. So this office is incredibly important to making sure insurance is affordable, available, and that claims are paid out quickly and fairly.
28: And for many, many years, nobody really paid attention to who was getting elected in that seat, which is how Ricardo Lara got in there twice.
27: It was kind of regarded as being Lieutenant Governor Plus, where you have a statewide constitutional office, but you don't really have a lot of duties, and you certainly don't have a lot of visibility. But when everything started melting down and we all figured out collectively at the same time, we have a buffoon in that office who doesn't know anything about insurance, that's when people started waking up, or at least some people.
0: And so one of my biggest critiques of the office the last 4 years is that, or the last 8 years, is that while there has been a push for more availability, it hasn't actually gone to the heart of the problem, which is affordability of insurance.
30: Right. But the insurance industry will say, listen, this is a high risk.
27: Wait a minute. That's not entirely true. Insurance is much cheaper here than it is in some states like Florida. The problem is not necessarily the cost. The problem in California is the availability. You can't buy it. There are people who don't even live in fire zones who are being put on the California FAIR plan. And the only reason you go on the FAIR plan is because no one else is willing to sell you a policy.
28: Well, they go hand in hand. You get dropped from your policy you've been paying for 30 years. You try to find a new policy, and they want to charge you triple for the same coverage that you were getting, or worse coverage.
27: And all of the reforms that we've implemented here in California, which are supposed to take people off the FAIR plan and put them onto private plans, have failed because the FAIR plan has ballooned.
28: Every single reform that Ricardo Lara put forth that were the favors to the insurance companies to get them to come back have not worked.
30: Area, the entire state, some have pulled out. What leverage does this office have in making sure those companies do business here at a reasonable rate?
0: So the risk has grown. We used to have a $1 billion storm every 3 to 4 months. We now have one every 3 weeks. This is the national data. And so risk has truly gone up. But so have profits for the insurance industry. They have been making more money than they ever have the last 3 years. In fact, in 2024, property and casualty insurance industry netted $170 billion. And so it is an industry that is also doing extremely well. And so,
28: but they told us they're broke.
27: Well, they don't want to do business here. Well, let me rephrase that. They do want to sell us auto insurance policies. They do not want to sell us home insurance policies in California. If it was profitable for them to sell home insurance policies in California, they would be falling all over themselves to do it. They want out of this market.
0: But the only way that we can make insurance more affordable and more available is to drive down risk, to actually address it. Currently, the for-profit market prices it. And one of the reasons why I am proposing a publicly run single-payer disaster fall insurance program is that in countries that have this, like France and Spain and New Zealand, they actually use the additional profits and returns to invest in prevention. Fireproofing, floodproofing. These are ways that we can drive down and prevent risk.
30: Well, let's talk about that. So it is sort of
27: great. So she wants to make the insurance market in California like Medi-Cal.
28: Well, if the insurance companies are not going to write wildfire policies, at what point does the state not come up with their own policy?
27: Would you want a policy with the state of California? I wouldn't.
28: It's a very good point, but we're running out of options here. And the FAIR plan is not a state plan. It is a consortium of the insurance companies because they get to write worse policies that cost more. And thanks to Ricardo Lara, they're not even liable if that plan goes belly up.
27: Well, this is very similar to what we're going through right now with the utilities in California. We know that Southern California Edison and PG&E stink, but the alternative that others want, people like Scott Wiener, is they want a municipal utility. Do you think it would be run any better if the city and county of San Francisco were in charge? I don't.
28: Well, there are plenty of municipal-run utilities that are run very well. Burbank Water and Power, I would say LADWP, but that's a terrible example. But SMUD up in the Sacramento area, there are examples of municipal utilities that are run better than PG&E and SoCal Edison, and that bar is really low.
27: But think about the city, though, that would take over. It would be San Francisco. It's not like an unnamed city. It would be that board of supervisors that would be in charge.
28: It's not L.A.
30: Socialized medicine, but an insurance form. That an insurance company right now, they'll listen, we will cover you for an electrical fire. We're not going to cover you for a wildland fire. Mm-hmm. Your proposal is you got to do it all.
0: Well, so actually, the way it works in New Zealand is that you still get your home insurance on the multi-payer system, your regular home insurance. So the fire in the kitchen, the pipes bursting, would still be covered by the industry. But just disaster, that levy would be paid by insurers to the state of California. We would take the funds, we would invest it, and when we have excess capital, we would actually use it to drive down risk in prevention, fireproofing, floodproofing, home hardening.
28: If you think about this, one thing that's interesting about this policy is then the state of California is financially on the hook for these disasters because they're going to have to pay out the claims. So they're almost incentivized to do everything they can to make sure we don't have the disasters.
27: But here's the issue. There's nothing stopping them right now from doing that. So let's just take Los Angeles, for example. We know that 50% of all the fires in the city of LA are started by the homeless encampments. If you want to reduce the fire risk by 50% in LA, all you have to do is bust up those encampments. And they refuse to do that. If you are serious at reducing risk in one of your major population centers, you could snap your finger and do it overnight. They choose not to. Look at crime. Look at how crime is making it unaffordable for people like jewelry shops and restaurants to buy insurance. If you want to make it so that those people can buy a policy, you need to reduce the crime. And not just in your phony baloney numbers where you're cooking the books, but in reality, so that people don't have to make claims with their insurance company. If the state of California was serious about this, they could be doing all of that right now.
0: And so there are two ways to reduce the risk of your portfolio. You can either cancel coverage on the sickest homes, which is what currently happens, or you can guarantee coverage for everyone and actually invest in prevention. And that's not currently happening.
30: Right. Where does the money come from?
0: Premiums. The premiums that we're already paying.
30: But the insurance industry... Can you force an insurance company to do business in California?
0: You cannot force them to do business in California, but if we take the riskiest...
28: You could say, hey, if you want to sell auto, you got to sell home too. Otherwise, get the hell out of this market because they make a lot of money on our auto insurance.
27: Yeah, auto insurance is very profitable. Homeowners insurance, not so much.
0: Part of their portfolio. The reason why they're canceling coverage is wildfires. It's not burglaries or pipes bursting in the home. If we took on that portion of the risk as a state, they would provide insurance to everyone.
30: Right. But I mean,
27: again, what I don't understand is why not do something to prevent the fire from happening in the first place? They act as if they have no power to do anything about that, whether it is busting up the encampments, clearing brush, incentivize, whatever. They could be taking all of those steps right now, and they're not.
30: The focus is that they're in the business of making money.
0: Mm-hmm.
30: They can make plenty of money in California still.
0: And they do.
30: Right. And yes, the liability is substantial.
0: Mm-hmm.
30: But you believe regardless of what the cost will be in premiums, to those companies, they will want to do business in the state.
0: Well, so I mentioned in 2024, the property and casualty insurance industry made $170 billion net. They made even more money in 2025, despite making the largest fires claims payout in history.
28: You had Ricardo Lara allowing State Farm to jack up their rates by 20% immediately.
27: And he didn't even show up to any of the hearings.
0: Yeah, this is an industry that is doing exceedingly well. They're not actually really in the business of insurance. They're institutional investors. They take our premiums and they invest it in the stock.
28: This is something, by the way, that Consumer Watchdog has talked about for years. They don't take your premiums and just keep them in the bank. They go play in the stock market. And if they don't do well, then they ask for more of your money, which I don't think that's ethical at all.
27: Well, in many ways, this is how a lot of companies operate now. They're essentially banks. I mean, look at the airlines, for example. The airlines don't make any money selling airplane tickets anymore. They make their money off of the credit cards. They're banks with planes.
28: So what you're saying is that I'm single-handedly keeping the airline industry in business with my 8 credit cards?
27: You might be.
0: On market. They also, by the way, are big institutional investors in fossil fuel and underwriters of fossil fuel as well. And then they cancel coverage on the homes destroyed by it. But as in a public and rent system for natural disaster, we would take on a portion of the risk and we would use the premiums that consumers are already paying. And instead of it going to the $1 trillion industry, we would steward it in the state of California.
30: It would go to the state. Mm-hmm. This is state-run insurance. Mm-hmm. Fundamentally, your plan, any plan, it needs to harden the
0: absolutely.
30: The property. And so,
28: hey, we got one.
27: Uh-oh.
2: Absolutely.
27: You notice that every time she gets asked a question, she touches her glasses.
28: I do notice that.
30: The fire agencies, for example, say you can't have a tree within 5 feet of your house. That mm-hmm. kind of thing is acceptable as far as you're.
0: Yeah, so I think we still have to do the prevention work and the resiliency work. And one of the reasons why I'm proposing a single payer system is because we can claw back some of those premiums and actually use it in prevention, which is what they do in New Zealand and in other countries around the world. Currently, the private market has no incentive to actually invest in.
28: I think her campaign's going to be Jane Kim. If it's good enough for the Kiwis, it's good enough for you.
0: Prevention. And I'll just give one example. Travelers, which is number 5 insurance company in the country, announced in April that they had $2.2 billion in excess capital. They did so well. And what did they do with it? Did they invest it in home hardening and fireproofing or even giving discounts to their homeowners? No, they gave it all to their shareholders. So if we're able to claw back some of that revenue, we can actually drive down risk and invest in prevention. And I'm the only candidate that's actually proposing a policy that will bring some revenue back to California to do that.
30: Jane Kim is a candidate for insurance commissioner. Thank you very much.
0: Thank you.
30: I wish you the best of luck.
0: Thank you.
28: So there you go. That is Jane Kim. She will be on the ballot in November against State Senator Ben Allen to be the next insurance commissioner. And there is a very real possibility that she will win.
27: Is she DSA?
28: She is DSA light. She was on the San Francisco Board of Supervisors. This definitely is a DSA policy. I don't know if she has 100% affiliation. She could. I have not checked into that, but I believe from the things that I've seen on social media, she's DSA light. But there may be a constituency for that, and there may be enough Californians who are like, screw you, insurance companies. We've seen what you've done to us. Not just the dropping of the policies, not just the raising of the premiums, but most importantly, the not paying out the claims that are still being fought over in the Palisades and Altadena. That kind of behavior is unacceptable, and the person in charge right now is not holding them accountable.
27: No, he's not. He's doing other things with his time.
28: Well, it's pride. DJ Kitty Glitter's got a tour to do.
26: You and California have so much in common. For one, you're both broke. Stick around, and after the break, John and Randy will try to fix one of those problems.
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2: Let's go to Joseph in Los Angeles. Joseph, hello.
3: Hello. Yes, I mean, the key to reducing your insurance costs is reducing risk. And the ones that put the majority of the risk out there is the government by not doing proper forestry management. The other thing, insurance companies do not want to insure a high percentage of properties in one area because then their risk goes up quite a bit. You know, they don't want to go over a certain percentage of houses in the neighborhood. And if you do things like, for example, there's what's called a seismic valve. So if there's an earthquake, it automatically shuts off your gas to your house. If you have that, your insurance is cheaper. Moen makes a water shutoff. If it detects a leak in your house, it shuts off the water to your house so it doesn't flood. That lowers your insurance costs. If you have fire sprinklers in your house, that lowers your costs. So reducing risk reduces costs.

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2: 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I'm loving the stream. You guys pulled it off. The bureaucracy is real.
3: The bureaucracy is real.
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3: The bureaucracy is real.
1: Well, crack open a cold one.
2: Do it for us. We can't drink until 3 o'clock.
1: You know who can?
2: Who's that?
1: Paul Pelosi.
2: Now, Paul Pelosi is not being accused of drinking and driving this time around, unlike in 2022. But he did have another hit and run where he banged into a Tesla, didn't stop until the car stopped for him because it stopped working, which tells you this was way more than a fender bender.
1: You think age may have played a role?
2: I think it's definitely possible. Is it time to take away Paul Pelosi's keys? Well, let's find out. Here's a report from ABC7 Eyewitness News in the Bay.
4: Paul!
5: Following the story tonight of Nancy Pelosi's husband, Paul Pelosi's latest run-in with the law, tonight he's accused of leaving the scene of a fender bender. ABC7 Eyewitness News anchor Cameron...
2: Every time he's in Napa, something bad happens.
1: Don't they own a winery out there?
2: Probably.
1: And I don't even think she drinks.
2: She's all ice cream all the time.
5: Op tells us this investigation is also raising new questions about older drivers behind the wheel. Cameron.
2: Maybe that's their life. She's mostly in D.C. She occasionally comes home to San Francisco. He's just bopping around between wineries trying to kill time.
6: Yes, no arrests have been made and no one was hurt, but Pelosi is expected to now undergo a driving ability review through the California DMV.
2: I would hate to be that DMV worker.
1: Oh, can you imagine?
6: He mentioned it's now sparking broader conversations, not just about accountability.
2: Hey, that's the name of our podcast.
1: Okay, Paul, it's time to turn the ignition on. That's when he lays on the horn.
2: Who do you think drives when they're both in town?
1: I can't imagine her driving. There are certain people you just look at, you go, okay, that person has never been behind the wheel of a car. I cannot imagine her driving. Every time you see her in D.C., she's in one of those big black SUVs, and she's got a bunch of security guards with her, and she always gets in the back seat.
6: But about the ages and abilities of drivers on our roadways. In the heart of wine country.
7: A beautiful area. The weather's great. Lots of good wines.
2: Oh, yeah. This happened in Yountville. Johnny, you know what's in Yountville?
1: What?
2: The French Laundry.
1: Oh, no kidding.
2: Yeah.
6: Quiet streets of Yountville became part of an investigation involving one of the most recognizable political families in the country.
2: Well, she's recognizable. He's recognizable for two things, the DUI and that crazy attack in his house a few years ago.
7: But it's still like, okay, well, I mean, they're, I guess, normal people, too. They can get into dumb situations.
6: The Napa County Sheriff's Office says 86-year-old Paul Pelosi, the husband of Nancy Pelosi, hit this black Tesla on Yount Street Friday afternoon. It stopped briefly, then drove off. No one would.
2: That's got to be at least a 25-mile-an-hour collision.
1: Okay, so he claims he didn't know that he hit a car.
2: He thought he hit something, but he said, according to his statement, he was sure he hit something, but because he didn't know what he hit, he didn't stop until the car eventually, a quarter mile later, just stopped running.
1: Why didn't you stop, sir? Well, I did not know that I hit a Tesla. I thought I just ran over a mailbox.
6: It was in the Tesla, and there were no injuries. Investigators later found his car about a quarter mile away, damaged and broken down. Pelosi told deputies he knew he had hit something, but did not know what. By Monday, the Tesla had been towed. We reached the owner, who confirmed an insurance claim is underway. This latest case comes 4 years after Pelosi pleaded guilty to DUI causing injury in another...
2: Boy, he's always wearing that maroon suit.
1: Oh, he loves it.
6: ...another Napa County crash. This time, alcohol is not believed to be a factor. Investigators say Pelosi had a preliminary blood alcohol reading of 0.
2: You know, I'm going to just say this. It's one thing to let grandpa drive. It's a whole other thing to let grandpa drive a Porsche.
1: But talk about living the life. You're 86 years old. You're rich. You've got a Porsche. And you just spend your life in a drunken haze driving from winery to winery.
2: Some people would look at that as living the life. Some people would find a hidden sadness to it.
6: 00. The incident now sparking a broader conversation about older drivers behind the wheel.
4: The number one thing to be aware of, it's about ability, not age.
2: There's probably so many people right now listening to this show who are dreading having to have that conversation with their parents in the next 5 years.
1: Well, think about this, though, because she's the same age as him, right?
2: Yeah, they're both 86.
1: Okay. You're not well enough to operate a motor vehicle. You belong in charge of the free world.
2: Well, there's a whole broader conversation to be had about all of the octogenarians in Congress.
6: Mark Samuels, a certified driving rehabilitation specialist, says ability can change for many reasons, including trauma. Pelosi suffered a fractured skull in the 2022 hammer attack inside his San Francisco home.
2: I never saw that video before. That was wild.
1: Pretty violent.
2: Guy was just hammering away at the window to get into the house. That was one of those stories where people who reacted too quickly went all kinds of directions that you don't need to go.
4: That's called a traumatic brain injury. It's damage to the head, affects the brain.
6: But in the Bay Area, age remains a big part of the conversation. In 2024, a now 80-year-old driver killed a family of four in West Portal. Earlier this year, a 76-year-old driver crashed into a Chinatown restaurant, killing one. Still, experts say age alone is not the sole red.
2: You know, it's when I hear stories like this, I should be grateful that the majority of the time I'm driving, I'm in such awful traffic that no one can go faster than 5 miles an hour.
1: Right before we pulled the keys from my grandmother, she had to be, I don't know, maybe 90. She picked me up from the airport and she passed someone on the shoulder of the freeway.
2: Oh, my.
1: In the slow lane. I mean, where the broken down cars go. And I remember looking at her going, are you sure you want to do that?
2: I mean, you're also talking about a generation that comes from an era where the laws were a little more lax as to what you'd get busted for. They used to give you your keys back if you got popped for a DUI.
1: Oh, yeah.
2: Just make sure you get home safely.
1: They'd let you drive home and then they'd follow you home to make sure you got there.
2: You could have beer cans rolled around in the back seat.
6: Flag.
8: So are there any concerns about how they're able to get through a day, manage their affairs? That could be a sign that they're also might have challenges with driving.
6: And before it ever gets to the DMV, experts say that conversation often starts at home with families noticing changes.
2: And those conversations are going to be real awkward.
6: California drivers 70 and older already have to renew their licenses in person, but a crash or medical concern can trigger a closer review of abilities. In Pelosi's case, the sheriff's office says that review is now being submitted to the DMV.
9: So the Napa County DA says no charging decision has been made yet. Prosecutors are still waiting on a key sheriff's office report.
2: Well, this was still a hit and run. I mean, yeah, he wasn't drinking, apparently, but he still did not stop after he hit something, which should tell you about his abilities to be driving on the road.
1: Well, just think about what kind of conversation this is going to be when the family tries to take the keys from him. Because his wife is a member of Congress. He's unbelievably rich. Why would he listen to anyone who wants him to put the keys down?
2: What drives me crazy is when you have that much money, and the Pelosis have made a lot of money in the stock market, why don't you just hire a driver? Do you know how much more fun wine country is when you're not the one driving?
9: A spokesperson says Pelosi apologized to the Tesla's owner and will take responsibility for the damage. His attorney, who represents...
2: This is going to be crass, but I'm doing it anyway. Hey, you were probably in that parked car, right? When Pelosi hit you, you probably got injured. You should call an attorney.
1: You know what? I would tell Pelosi, I would say, you know what? Don't worry about the car. I'll fix the car. we don't need to go through any insurance companies because no one needs to get dropped from their policy. It's hard to find insurance in California. All you need to do is give me a hot stock tip. If you give me a hot stock tip, we're equal.
2: Well, a hot stock tip from the Pelosis might be worth an entire brand new Tesla.
1: You could buy the factory.
9: And at him in the 2022 DUI case tells us no comment.
5: Now, Cameron, is this DMV review automatic because of Pelosi's age? And what actually happens next?
9: Yeah, I'm not exactly. Again, driver 70 and older.
2: How do you think he does on the eye chart?
1: Yeah, I'm sure when he does the eye chart, some of them are letters, some of them are numbers, some of them are hieroglyphics, some of them are drawings of famous people from the 1950s. What letter is that? That's a silhouette of Bob Hope.
9: They have to renew their license in person, but this kind of review is usually triggered by something specific like a crash, a medical concern, or in this case, a referral from law enforcement. And then from there, the DMV can take a closer look at whether someone can still drive safely, which could include medical information, a vision test, a written test, or even a behind the wheel test. Again, we're talking about ability, not age here. And even family members can refer loved ones for a review. And sometimes when that's not done, that is when something bad can happen. Live in the newsroom, Cameron Popp, ABC 7 Eyewitness News.
5: All right, Cameron, thank you so much.
2: So there you go. That is the latest on the hit and run from Paul Pelosi, where he's going to have to now take a DMV test. We're not sure if he's going to get charged for hit and run, but it is definitely making a lot of people think about the fact that, well, maybe, just maybe, the 86-year-old has had his last time behind the wheel.
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2: Well, every once in a while, you buy a house that turns out to have an interesting history. Randy, you're aware of the fact that I once did that.
3: Oh, yes. Tell us that story.
2: Well, a house I bought at one point in time used to be used to film pornographic films.
3: You don't say.
2: But there was an elderly couple that lived there in between me and the porn people. Every so often, people buy homes that once belonged to celebrities, and that becomes part of the lore of the house. Well, Randy, there's now a house on the market in San Francisco that has a, well, let's just call it a very interesting history.
3: This'll tell you how hot the real estate market is in San Francisco right now with the AI tech boom. An abandoned home that had been taken over and pretty much destroyed by squatters is listing for sale at $1.3 million.
2: If you're the realtor, what do you say when you take people on a showing?
3: Oh, that it's a teardown. That's what you say. Nobody is buying this house to keep it. They're buying this house to destroy it and build something new.
2: Yeah, I don't know if I would want to do a walkthrough.
3: For more on this, we go to NBC in the Bay.
4: An abandoned house near San Francisco's Castro neighborhood has been popular with squatters for years. Now, it's on the market. Even in the bad shape this home is in, the $1.3 million asking price isn't a problem in today's hot real estate market.
3: Abandoned, dilapidated homes are asking for over a mil.
2: That is wild.
4: Here's NBC Bay Area's Sergio Quintana.
5: At the edge of Kite Hill in San Francisco's Eureka Valley, this house with arched windows over the garage, including one that's broken.
3: Everything's boarded up.
5: Has become a bit notorious with neighbors. There is no running water or power at this house, but neighbors have reported to the city that squatters decided the best place to relieve themselves was at the top floor atrium.
6: They needed a place to do it, so they had the nice manners to do it in one basket, and unfortunately, it was an outside basket right in front of one of the neighbor's houses.
2: Okay, she's part of the problem. Squatters have taken over a home and hung that basket next to someone's house, and she refers to them as being polite.
3: John, real estate agents' whole jobs are to put lipstick on pigs. They find the silver lining in every single issue.
2: Well, I don't think there's enough lipstick over at the Mac counter.
5: Listing agent Zara Robotham and her brother James put together a promotional video highlighting its fixer-upper potential. A fixer-upper with a listing price of $1.3 million. I spoke off.
3: Here's a house that you definitely can't just move into. How about $1.5 million?
2: Okay, here's the thing, though. If people on meth are used to living there and, let's just say, relieving themselves there, you think just because you move in, they're going to stop showing up?
5: Camera with a neighbor who was recently at one of the regularly scheduled open houses. I can't use the language he used to describe the shape of the house, but basically it's in pretty bad shape inside.
3: I'm going to guess the second word was hull.
2: I think you're probably right.
5: Still, with the nature of San Francisco's red-hot housing market right now, Robotham says they've already got a potential buyer.
2: Boy, are they in for a surprise.
3: I've got homes in my neighborhood in the San Fernando Valley that have been sitting on the market for like a year. No offers. A home that is practically unlivable, that's got its own poo-poo bucket, has already got a potential buyer, and it just went on the market.
2: It's not practically unlivable. It's definitely unlivable.
5: Homeowners who live nearby aren't surprised.
7: It's a teardown, right? And nobody's buying and paying anything for this building. They're going to knock it down and build something else. And if you look at the place next door, they could go up pretty high and build a pretty good sized house on this lot. So,
5: or several houses.
7: Or, yeah, hope that would be nice.
5: Andy Decker lives just over the hill in Noe Valley. He says he often gets unsolicited offers on his home there, adding to his situation.
3: You ever gotten that? You ever get a weird piece of mail that's like, I would love to buy your house?
2: Oh, yeah. Oh, at my old house, I got it all the time.
3: One time, someone sent me a letter, and it had a picture of my house and the non-existent listing on Zillow with a sticky that said, I would like to pay you over this. Please call me. So creepy. Although I probably should have taken him up on it.
5: His niece just moved in after taking a job with OpenAI. Those unsolicited offers for your home in Noe Valley, what are they like?
7: I mean, a lot more than I ever thought, probably a million or two beyond what my wife and I thought our house was worth.
3: There's a new gold rush in San Francisco, and it's if you already own a home, you can sell it for a hell of a lot of money. I think I know why they call them squatters.
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2: You said what, Mr. President? I'm Daria Albinger, Fox News. The president has suggested that the U.S. could claim the Strait of Hormuz as a U.S. territory if Iran is defeated. But Tehran says that's not going to happen. Fox's Jonathan Hunt's in Tel Aviv.
3: When he made those comments, there was a touch of sarcasm. Probably safe to say he was talking figuratively rather than literally, meaning that he believes the Central Command U.S. naval blockade can be maintained pretty much indefinitely. But the Iranian leadership saying it is not the U.S. that controls it, it is Iran that controls it. So the deputy foreign minister of Iran saying on X, quote, the Strait of Hormuz cannot be seized by tweet, nor by aircraft carrier, nor by issuing an order, nor by an election speech. So we have this war of words, but neither side seems willing to escalate militarily.
2: The U.S.-Iran war remains ongoing with neither side backing down, and control of the Strait of Hormuz still very much in question. The Senate is expected to take up the Save America Act when it returns to Washington next month. It would require proof of citizenship to register and photo ID to vote in federal elections. Speaker Mike Johnson on Fox's Saturday in America.
4: Even 72% of Democrats think you ought to have a valid ID to vote. So it's not a controversial proposition, but the Democrats in the Congress are holding it up, and you have to ask yourself why. The president, I think, is right. Some of them just, they want to have the pathway open for cheating.
2: Democrats argue that the Save America Act could disenfranchise some eligible voters who lack access to the required documents and IDs. What is now Hurricane Lala is battering the Big Island with heavy rain and strong winds. A storm has sustained winds of more than 65 miles per hour. It could still get even stronger as it continues to move toward the island. 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
16: 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You're Abe Froman.
17: 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I'm Abe Froman, the sausage king of Chicago.
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20: 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And he used a razor, and he used to slice it so thin that it used to liquefy in the pan with just a little oil.
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21: Here are the restaurateurs, Mike and Dave.
15: Hey, good afternoon, everybody. We're the restaurateurs on KMJ. Dave Fansler, my radio partner. I'm Mike Sharinian. Dave, great to see you.
23: To see you, Mike. My second time I've seen you today.
15: Yeah,
23: Dave, we are on the same schedule.
15: Dave and I work out with Mark Molfin. Tell me he's not about the funniest guy in the world.
23: He is, and he sure is knowledgeable about what he does.
15: Yes. Yeah, we're lucky to have him. It's a lot of functional movement. Dave and I are, are we auditioning ourselves eventually with all this functional movement training for like a geriatric ballet team
23: or
15: something?
23: No, we're getting in shape for the new retro Odd Couple movie, and we're just trying to get up to...
15: Hey, that would be a crowning achievement for our careers, wouldn't it be? Holy cow.
23: Yeah.
15: Well, hey.
23: I'll be Walter Matthau. I think that's a more fun guy.
15: Tell me, would that not be somebody that I never met the guy, but he had to be hysterical to hang out with. I mean, really.
23: Yeah.
15: I don't think I've ever seen one of his movies that I didn't want to see or did see two or three times, because every single time I kept laughing. I mean, unbelievably good. Boy, that's a blast from the past. And there was a movie that he was in, and I'm going to have to really dig in the archives, but he was romancing some gal, and he was talking about the wine they were drinking.
23: I think, wasn't that California Sweet or something?
15: It could have been. And he goes, yes, it's a fine Montrachet to cleanse your palate or something. You know, he's giving this girl a lot of pretty funny, but yeah, that would be a fun guy to have known.
23: Is that where he gets caught with the girl by his wife, and then he says, you going to believe me, or are you going to believe your eyes?
15: Your lying eyes. No, that movie was really good. Yeah, because his wife busts in the hotel room, and he's in bed with that gal, and he gets out of bed, and she's like beside herself, the wife is, and he totally gaslights her, like, what are you talking about? What woman? Yeah, I mean, that was pretty classic, that scene. But anyway, Dave, good to see you. What's happening in the Fansler Restaurant Group world?
23: Well, we've got a couple of tastings lined up today, which I do with my staff, I think they do with me, is probably a more accurate way, because we're always working on menu items, and we've talked about that many times on the show. The difficult thing when that happens is I try not to get in the middle of it too much, because I want them to be creative on their own. you know, I'm trying to bring them along and be creative on their own and to get their flavor profiles in their head and their concepts for why they're making the dish, what would be the need for the restaurant to have that dish, what customer is going to like that dish, all of those things. And so if I have them give me a list, okay, here are the things you're talking about you want to make, if they give that to me in advance, it completely prejudices me, and I will start critiquing it before I even see it.
15: Yep.
23: And I may tell them something like, well, okay, I'm not interested in that dish. You know, that kind of dish wouldn't work, blah, blah, blah. Maybe, maybe not, because oftentimes they make it for me, and it's like, holy smokes, this is great. Because at the end of the day, people just want good food. They don't care if you're serving a fall dish in the middle of summer or vice versa, and they just want really good food. So I've got that going on today, and it's always, and it's sort of just like you see on the television shows, like, you know, Chopped and stuff like that, where you've got the dishes and the chef brings them out and presents the dish, explains the dish, and then Dave sits down and, you know, has a few bites, and then they come back out and I critique it, and it drives them crazy because it's always kind of a high stakes game with them.
15: Sure.
23: But so I've got two of those today, one at Yosemite Ranch and one at Westwoods. And so it makes for a busy day of eating.
15: Well, you know, going back to the first part of describing the process, because I had a little deja vu moment as you were saying this, because we were in conversation on R&D on some number of dishes, and I got a little bit deeper than I needed to without having even seen the dish. And what it did is it kind of tightened them up, you know, in terms of being afraid that I wasn't going to like it.
23: Right.
15: And I learned something, and I told them, I said, you know what, guys, I want you create from a creative standpoint to go all the way down the track as you see it. We'll figure out at the end if it works. Let me know why you think it will. But if I get in the middle of it, it could thwart actually the caliber of the dish.
23: Right.
15: You know?
23: It can.
15: It can, and it has.
23: As an owner, we could destroy the dish and destroy the creativity and destroy the morale of the staff person.
15: Yep.
23: Right there.
15: Yeah, that's really, really a good point. So I think, you know, like anything else, I mean, Dave, you've designed restaurants and worked with designers and everything else. And a lot of it, even in that realm especially, you want that creative, talented person to, however they see it, go to the end of their imagination, if you will, and all the nuance of the detail, you want them to capture it because they see it some way. Now, it may be a home run. It may be less than a home run. But, you know, I think, you know, you've seen restaurants and you've been involved in projects where all of a sudden, you know what, the designer in that particular case, let the designer lay this all out as they see it. It may or may not be right, but the minute you start getting in the middle of it, it waters it down and it becomes very mediocre really fast.
23: Right. I found that you bring up designing. I found that the more I get involved in the designing process, the more it retards the designer, for sure.
15: Yeah, me too.
23: And I'm afraid to even give them any ideas. I just try to give them as broad a scope as possible to see what they'll bring to the table that I hadn't thought about. And, you know, you're doing what you can to push the project forward and to get the most out of it you can.
15: You know, I'm so in agreement with you. You know, just the L Room, you redid Yo Ranch, you know, during COVID and what have you. And, you know, when I sat with Ron Price, maybe it was 12 or 13 years ago, you know, the extent of the conversation was, you know what, this is kind of a period restaurant, and it comes from a obviously mid-century, mm-hmm. and you can do something if you choose of some period, and it doesn't mean it's going to look old, but it has a period-esque component to it. And I just kind of said, you know, how do you see this evolving out of the 50s, and now it's, you know, at that time it was, you know, like I said, 12 years ago or something.
23: You know, I've always loved that time period. I just think that's just the greatest time period for design.
15: there's a lot of comfort, I think, associated with restaurants that are done well. Mm-hmm. You know, I read an article recently, and Dave, you probably saw it, and it was somebody very elevated in the corporate world that was talking about opportunity in the restaurant industry right now and where those segments lie. And as I'm reading it, I'm thinking of you and me and Pat and a few other restaurants in town, and they were talking. This particular gentleman wrote an article seeing the opportunity in that upper scale casual, you know, dining, you know, upper mid was kind of the terminology on it. And I'm thinking of, you know, I'm thinking Yosemite Ranch, you know, we're kind of upper middle, mm-hmm. we're elevated, you know, we're not viewed like a, you know, like a Fleming's or a Ruth Chris, which that's good for us. And the article really was supportive of kind of the lane that you and I are in and Pat and what have you.
23: Right.
15: So I thought that's that was
23: my
15: interesting.
23: Favorite, that's my favorite lane.
15: Yeah, mine too. And the, you know, the customer, you know, we hear all these things about the economy and gas prices and yada, yada, yada and what have you. But I think the customer in that area where we operate, you know, we're getting people that are appreciative of, you know, all the work you put in on the food we do and the other restaurants, whether it's Campagna's. I mean, there's so many good ones. Brandon Smitkamp's got so many good concepts, the Pardini Boys and what have you. But I think that segment is really well supported, and I'm really appreciative to be in that segment. So, you know, when we come back, you know, I'll talk a little bit about the rest of that article was, you know, kind of dissecting what was happening in the pizza industry and the like, and, you know, some of the real challenges tied with delivery and the opportunities for the guests that have diminished certain segments. So anyway, this is Mike Sherinian with Dave Fanzer with the Restaurateurs on KMJ.
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1: Apps, entrees, and drinks. If it's Saturday, the restaurateurs are on KMJ. Cheers.
2: And we're back here on the restaurateurs. Hey, Mike, let's talk about the food you brought in today. One of my favorite fish, Petroli Sol. You know, that's that really flat pan cooked fish. Really always kind of a classic. Chef Eric did a great job banging out a new dish. Tell us about that and this killer wine and why you're telling me about that. Could you slide it that bottle over this way?
3: Yeah. In other words, don't hog the wine. Yeah. Well, you know, Dave, thanks. You know, Eric Rodriguez is our chef de cuisine. You know, we've been selling Petroli Sol for about 6 months, and I think I shared on air, I had Malachi Harlan go steal a recipe from Firenze by Night, where we were eating last August. And that's a different dish that we run, and it wasn't the dish we had today. But Eric, you know, took that fish, and basically we, you know, treat it with a seasoned breadcrumb made from our baguette that we use from Le Boulangerie. And I'll read you Eric's little recitation on what it was. So basically we have a citrus herb crust that's lightly toasted baguette breadcrumbs, and it's finely minced garlic, citrus zest, minced parsley, and thyme. So basically that's dusted on top of the Petroli Sol. And then it was served over an applewood bacon, sweet corn broth topped with a crab hash cake, wilted spinach, and had a little citrus micro cilantro greens on top with a gastrique made from balsamic, a little glacé. And I thought, hey, the dish was nice. And, you know, Eric says, ask Dave if he likes it or not. You know, we're always nervous because, you know, Dave's got the premier fish place. But, no, it's lovely. And I could eat Petroli Sol. And, you know, you were talking about different dishes. Man, when the food just tastes good. And, you know, let's talk short rib for a minute.
2: Right.
3: Okay. I don't care if it's summer or winter, because sometimes you can get stuck thinking, well, it ought to be a fall dish. No, I mean, you run short rib, it's going to sell. And it's just it. You want to put it in pasta, you want a short rib traditionally done, whatever. So, yeah. Anyway, so the dish that Eric did, I paired it with marjoram, which is from the Los Olivos district. So basically down in that Santa Ynez area, a guy named Doug Marjoram is the owner. He was in Fresno a few months ago, and he makes a blended white. He also makes Sauvignon Blanc. I should have brought you a bottle of that because I know you like Sauv Blanc. And this is a blend of five different grapes, and there's Roussan, Marsan, there's a Grenache Blanc in there, Viognier, and then there's a grape, I think it's called Popcul, P-O-P-C-U-L, something like that. Dave, I know you're reading it.
2: P-I-C-P-O-U-L. Pickpole,
3: which I
2: and it's 12%, so it's a pretty hefty amount of the bottle. I've never heard of that varietal. I wonder if that's Italian.
3: I don't know, but it's the wine. You know, this is kind of one of those. I drink it by itself. It's a light. It's not light in viscosity, but it's not burdensome when you're drinking it, where you feel like you're kind of laden with some heavy flavors. This is really pretty nice and light, and I would drink it by itself. I happened to pick it to pair with the Petroli, and it just happened to work. But I think the wine itself is pretty darn good with about anything, actually. So and they make a red version of this as well. And Doug Marjoram, again, he was working the Fresno area. I think he may have gone over and seen Nick at Sam's Deli. But this guy's brother, who is recently retired, was the sommelier at Auberge du Soleil.
2: Oh, okay.
3: Yeah, and he was kind of bigger than life. You know, Auberge du Soleil in Rutherford has got a wine list that looks like somebody's family album that's about 40 pages long. So that guy was, I met him a few times, highly accomplished, but his brother is uber successful, if you will, with their winery, and the wines are beautiful. And this one is not expensive,
2: frankly. Yeah, is red's a blend too, probably?
3: Yeah, they call it M5 marjoram, and it's five varietals. So they do an M5 white and an M5 red. They make Sauvignon Blanc. He makes a Syrah that's fabulous as well. And so they make an array of wines. They have a hospitality component to their winery, although I've never been there, but he was speaking of it. And it sounds really good, where they've got a chef that's in there, and you know, you bring some people down and they'll cook for you. And that would be kind of a fun trip, because the wines are really, really good, and they over deliver for the money, which you and I like a lot. So
2: love it. So, hey, I got to tell you what I did this weekend.
3: What did you do?
2: So I went to that place that everyone's been talking about, and no one really understood what's going on over there. So I went and saw it for myself because I got invited by a member to go to the PM Lounge for lunch on Sunday. Now, I got to tell you, you know, everyone's been talking about this place. You heard all kinds of things about it. But just walking into it, you know, you walk in and it's kind of a vestibule area and it's almost like a check coat kind of thing because they're asking for your IDs and it's sort of like walking into a nightclub kind of thing,
3: right,
2: where they've got the little area there where they do all that. Then they invite you into the restaurant from there. Then they'll take you, you know, you're escorted into the restaurant from there. And it's a big place.
3: I heard that.
2: Yeah, I mean, it's big. And a big, huge bar, and the place was very pretty. I mean, I was pretty impressed by the looks of that place. They did a nice job. I know they spent a lot of money, but I think it was spent well, and it came across, made a real good presentation, I think. And had some, there was just four of us having lunch, and it was, we were the only ones there. So I don't know, I don't quite understand their financial model on that, but because they sell memberships, and the memberships, they go something like this. It's, they have a, their lightest level, I think, is $750, and they have one for $1,500, and they have another level for $2,500. And then you get discounts as you get up the higher levels. So like at the beginning level, you get a 20% discount on the food. The menus weren't priced, so I have no idea what my friend was paying. But I know he got a 20% discount off of that. And then the second level gets a 40% discount, and the third level gets a 60% discount. But
3: wow. Okay.
2: But if you're paying $2,500 for the membership per month,

0: well thought out. This
1: they,
0: was
1: stealth. Yeah, I was thinking, because I knew these guys didn't have experience, but they were definitely talking with someone that had some experience, because they did a pretty nice job laying it out, and the atmosphere was pretty cool.
0: So what does it cost to join?
1: So it's, well...
0: besides it's like the monthly, right?
1: That's it. That's just the monthly.
0: Okay.
1: There's not a membership on top of it.
0: Gotcha. Okay.
1: So, and you can just join for a couple months, too, if you want to just try it and see how you like it, so you're not locked into some annuity of payments.
0: Right. Exactly.
1: You know, which lifetime. It's not like buying a timeshare or something. And so the food, let's talk about the food. So the menu was pretty adventurous, nice balance between proteins. You know, they had duck, they had steak, they had chicken, lamb, you know, the basics, but good quality items that they had taken to a new kind of modern level. You can tell how it was presented on the menu. And so I got some bison sliders, so made with bison meat, which is a great, I've always loved bison.
0: Yeah, me too.
1: It's a very heavy protein meat, and it's also very lean, really good for you. And then I had a Caesar salad, and then we had a seafood tower that, I'm telling you, the dish that they brought the seafood tower in had to have been $1,000.
0: Was it like a silver chalice or something?
1: It was really pretty cool. And they had lobster on it. They had big fat shrimp. They had gigantic, you know, like U8 crab legs, king crab legs on there. And, you know, that had to have been five or six. It might have been like that Chicago dish you did.
0: Exactly.
1: The $600
0: yeah.
1: secret surprise. But it was all very good. And what I think my most amazing takeaway from that place was that, you know, their business is all over the board. You know, they have special events they've been doing, so now they're packed. Then the next 2 days, they're not busy. And to keep an eye on that food traveling through that kitchen and being very inspectful of it, because everything I tasted was pristine. There was nothing off. All the fish was spot on. And that is hard to do when you've got,
0: it's low volume.
1: Low volume.
0: Yeah.
1: Very difficult.
0: Well, that's good to hear. And it's located where for everybody?
1: Yeah, it's right there at Cedar and Nice. It used to be, I think, an Aldi store or one of those, you know, budget market
0: stores. So it's behind the Batter Up, right?
1: Right.
0: Yeah.
1: Behind, and Pane Coffee House there. Behind there, it's all dark. There was there was like 15 to 18 employees between the staff in the kitchen, security guards, the people out front, bartenders, hosts, working to take care of us four.
0: That's impressive. Amazing. Well, Dave, you're presidential-esque is why they had all the security there.
1: I'm glad I don't have that payroll, but very interesting place, worth going to check out. We should probably all get together and figure out a way to buy a membership for a day and go over there and check it out.
0: I'll do it. I'm in.
1: No, I mean, there would be some need. Once you get down to that, well, we got to take a quick break, but I want to comment on their prices right after this break here on Restaurateurs on Game.
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6: Back here on the restaurateurs. So talk about the prices of the PM Lounge. Their opening thing is like $750. That is not a terrible amount of money. Because you can use it for, I think, three or four people in your family or three or four people in your office. So if you're doing things where you're handling customers and stuff like that, I could see a place like that would be very good to have business meetings at and that sort of thing. I think they're going to get some traction at that level. And then once they get to that level, then I think they can start working on their bottom line.
7: Yeah, you know, I don't have any feel for the number of people. I mean, it's there's a country club-esque element to, can you have enough people because you've got ongoing cash flow requirements? Mm-hmm. That's cool that there's not a big initiation fee to get in, but it's like everything else. It's that ongoing labor and all the other overhead factors, and it sounds like you had a really good experience, so that's great.
6: Yeah, it was good. And all the marble work in there, Paragon, who is...
7: Oh, they're great.
6: Jeff Hanning's company, they did all the marble work, and it's extensive. I mean, very extensive. And all this black lit quartzite, gorgeous, very pretty stuff. All through the bathrooms, around the bar, really, really good-looking stuff.
7: Yeah, I can't wait to see it. So we're going to get a one-day membership, one-month membership.
6: Yeah, and then we'll report back. Maybe we'll do the show from there.
7: Yeah, that'd be fun. You know, one thing I want to share with you, we had a family... function. It was my wife's birthday, but Haruta Tikian, who's my son-in-law, my stepdaughter Jessica's husband, is cousins to Vache that owns Cracked Pepper. You know, he's like, I told him, I said, you're like Prince, Madonna. We just call you Vache. And so we went to the Cracked Pepper a couple of Saturday nights ago, and we had a great experience. There were 11 of us. The food was great. This young woman, Ryan, waited on us, and she had worked for me at the Elbow Room years ago and did a lovely job. And you know, the food was sensational. You know, they've had an appetizer on the menu, and it's an eggplant, and it's pumpkin seed crusted. And this eggplant appetizer, I can see why it's been on there since day one.
6: That's a great dish.
7: Oh boy, it was over the top. So, you know, we kind of, you know, it was Fanzler-esque in that it's not like there's 50 things on the menu, nor do they need it, but there's probably 20 solid, and all the items were great. So we had everything from filet kebabs to Chilean sea bass, and there was a really, really great chicken piccata they did with handmade pasta. But, you know, Vache and his team did from a culinary standpoint, the food was really meticulously prepared, and we just had a really nice time. And so, you know, one of these days we should get Vache on the show, because I know he's making his own coffee that Nick's carrying.
6: You know, we absolutely should do that.
7: Yeah, yeah. So I told him, I said, when I see Dave, I'm going to let him.
6: He's been on the show before, hasn't he?
7: No.
6: He hasn't?
7: Nope. Huh. Yeah, I don't know how we missed that. But anyway, I'll reach out to him, and we'll get him scheduled.
6: I had him on the show one time.
7: Huh. And then we make him bring the food.
6: Hey.
7: There we go. Vache, if you're listening. And then he's got a coffee house deal going.
6: Sanctuary,
7: yep. And he's going to be downtown in, I'm blanking on which building. Vache, I apologize, but I know he's going to be providing.
6: Is he in City Hall?
7: City Hall. There you go. I've heard of City Hall. Yeah. So he's doing it. But anyway, Vache, it was an A+ experience. The food was great. Your cousin, Harut, who's my son-in-law, says, we got to go see Vache. I said, done deal. Let's do it. So anyway, thanks for a great experience. And, you know, locally, you know, I think we're pretty damn fortunate, Dave. The culinary scene in Fresno is strong, and it's good, and it's prospering, and, you know,
6: and
7: I feel good.
6: And it's vibrant. And, you know, compared to what I see going on in L.A., you know, they're having tough times down there.
7: You know, I'm hearing the same thing from some friends that are living down there. But I think, you know, you've got this strangulation downtown in L.A., and it's still, you know, San Francisco, you've got neighborhoods that are doing well, but when you've got tourism still down, you know, double digits, okay,
6: right,
7: and high double digits, you know, there's a rhythm to the city that just is gone. And you go to Union Square, and it's like, what happened? You know, and I know this is not a new topic, but, you know, we talk about places that are so-called coming back and doing better, and the city is doing better, and you've got a political situation in the mayor's office that's more keenly aware of how important the safety is. And so that's a plus for people both that live there. And I think the San Francisco Giants apparently have been very instrumental, because the number of people historically that would not only be in for business, but were in office buildings that would take clients to a day game, that's starting to increase again. So I think that's indicative that people are back in buildings working versus, you know, staying at home. So, you know, we love San Francisco, but it's understandable why LA and the city are still, I'm glad I don't have a restaurant there, frankly, you know, unless you're in the right neighborhood.
6: Yeah, even from what I hear, Beverly Hills has been kind of quiet.
7: Wow. What do you think, what do you make of that?
6: I think it has to do with inflation. I think it has to do with congestion. I think it has to do with crime. You know, all of those things, I think, are taking a piece of L.A. down.
7: Yeah. So do you think, you know, look, you and I are, we have families and what have you. And I think whether we're in the business or not, I think everybody gets a little bit more thoughtful about, okay, I've got some money that I want to spend. I still want to go out. I still want to have a special event. I think they're just more mindful where they're going to spend their money. And it's been kind of a theme of mine and yours, because we've talked about this long before we were in the economic conditions we're experiencing right now. And it's about you better be delivering the experience. That person walks out going, you know what, I want to go back there. And I know that sounds so trite and simple, but it is the essence of what we do. People, I don't care if you go to the dry cleaners, if you go to the supermarket, you always know how you feel when you walked during it and when you walked out. I know it sounds fundamentally simple, but it transcends price point and all the other elements. Yes, we want to have great food at a fair price, but I'll tell you what, if you're not connected with the customer, so they're walking out of there feeling like, you know what, I got something special. I went over to Dave's house at Yo Ranch. I saw Gianni, you know, I got a hug. I mean, this, you know, we live in an age where so much of this gets missed. You know, I'm just a biggie on fundamentals, and let's not forget what got us to the party, you know. So I got on my little soapbox there.
6: No, I didn't. Hey, that sounded good to me. This business is all about the basics. And, you know, I've always referred to it as the four walls concept, you know. Get inside your four walls and take care of everything inside, everything and everybody,
7: yeah,
6: inside those four walls.
7: Because that's what you can control.
6: Right.
7: Yeah. Mm-hmm. No, and that's...
6: Forget about what's going on outside.
7: Yeah. In fact, the greatest thing in the world is the customer. If you're able to check whatever the emotional baggage could be at the door, now you're walking into, if you will, adult Disneyland, and it's food and beverage and it's fun. And, you know, it's a psychological and mental respite from all the things that are going on in the world. And, you know, God forbid if you're reading the news or watching the news all the time, that'll really spin you out. So hang out at Yo Ranch, Pismo's, Westwoods, and the Elbow Room and get away from it all. So anyway, Dave, when we come back, I was talking to Nick earlier today about his new project out near you at Pismo's, and that's exciting. And I saw Pat LaRocca the other day. He and I are in a little football thing together, and so it was good to see Pat. But anyway, this is Mike Sherinian with Dave Fanzel. We're the Restaurateurs on KM.
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1: I don't need to hear anything from anybody. 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Just play the game one way. 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
1: Hey, welcome back. Mike and Dave with the Restaurateurs on KMJ. And when we went to break, Blake reminded us, and I want to thank Gordy Webster and his daughter Ashley, who run and own the Business Journal. We got mentioned, apparently, for the Restaurateurs. And Dave and I have done 500 shows, apparently, because they referenced that. So today is 501. That'll be the title of the show, Blake said. But, hey, Dave, can you imagine 10 years ago, you know, we had no idea how to do it, what to do, and they're still letting us do it? That's wild.
2: Well, I guess that can be 750 bottles of wine.
1: Hey, but who's counting, right?
2: Because we average 1.5 per show, probably.
1: Yeah, yeah. And you know what? The mark, when we did the show on your birthday last December 1st, so everybody out there, mark it on your calendar. Dave Fansler, December 1st. I still think we've got to do that show, and it's got to be the birthday show, and it just so happened to fall exactly on your day. So when Mark Capitan had us all in.
2: Yeah, that was a three-bottle show.
1: That least, yeah. That was, and then
2: it might have been more.
1: It was more because you guys, gone with you.
2: Then we continued the show.
1: The show went on the road to your end of town. So, yeah, anyway, I sure appreciate doing the show with you. It's a lot of fun. And, you know, everybody out there listening, we sure appreciate it when you mention that you do listen. And you can tell we don't script this. We kind of just let it roll, and that makes it fun.
2: I think that's what people like about it, that we're just doing that.
1: Yeah, shooting the breeze,
2: if
1: you will.
2: It's very real.
1: It's extraordinary.
3: Well, congratulations, guys. Awesome.
2: Thank you, Blake.
1: Fun deal. And the first 501 callers get to be on the show.
2: It was great. This was Ray's Appleton's idea.
1: Yeah.
2: He came to us and pitched us the idea. And we said, well, okay, well, we'll try it. You know, you got to kind of babysit us, Ray. And so he sat in for the first couple shows, and I thought he was going to hang with us for a while. And he didn't show up for the third show. He just said, you got it from here. Just do it.
1: I remember him saying that. It was like he kind of said, okay, you guys just get in the pool and swim. And, you know, it was funny because what Dave's referencing, when I got a call from Ray Appleton, and I told the story, maybe it was 10 years ago, but Ray's like talking about 100 miles an hour. And I said, Ray, slow down. You want to do what? He says, get a hold of Fansler. We got to meet. We got to talk about a radio show on restaurants. So the next day, Dave, me, and Patty Hickson, who runs Cumulus here, we're meeting at the Elba Room, and, you know, we're going down this track. And I don't think the name had been decided yet, but I remember myself laughing. And Ray and Patty said, well, what's so funny? And I said, well, how bad must your ratings be on Saturday between 1 and 2 if you want me and Dave to come on there? You know, it was kind of a light moment. But I'll tell you what, it's been a lot of fun, and I just hope we keep doing it because I always appreciate seeing my friend, and Dave's got three great restaurants. And you know, the big thing too is I love giving a shout out to all of our other independent brethren that are out there, because God knows the men and women that are in this industry. They're
2: well,
1: working
2: let's
1: hard.
2: Get, you know, let's get Bache in here.
1: Yeah. I'll give him a call.
2: We should have had him on the show by now. I can basically remember him having on the show, and that must've been a dream.
1: Well, I know I wasn't on here if he was here, but we're you know, he's never been on, but he's excited, and yeah. I'll give him a big shout out. And he's really, I mean, he's a delightful guy. He's bigger than life, and God knows his restaurant's super successful. So anyway, now that you've, you know, we got the Beverly Hills wrap up, and you were in Santa Barbara recently. Now, do you have a next trip schedule?
2: Yeah, well, I think Nick and I are going to fly down to the show.
1: For the California show.
2: And just fly down there, do it in a day, and come back.
1: Yeah, I may do that. I'm not sure.
2: We can get a bigger plane. So
1: let me see if I can make, you know, that. If you're going just for a day, that'd
2: just
1: be
2: for
1: cool.
2: The day.
1: Yeah.
2: Yeah, just fly down to Anaheim, go run the show, and then jump on a plane and come back.
1: Yeah, let me know which day you're talking of going.
2: I think it's the 25th.
1: Yeah, I can't. I've got a vet appointment on the 25th, so I can't go. That's a Tuesday, I think. Mm-hmm. Yeah, unfortunately. Okay, but you can give me all the feedback.
2: I'll give brochures.
1: You know, everybody out there listening, Dave's referring. Do they still call it the Western Food Service Show?
2: Yeah.
1: Okay. Uh-huh. Well, it's a nice show, but it is like minuscule if you will, compared to Chicago.
2: Right.
1: But it's still a good show because, I mean, look, you can go to seminars, you'll see equipment vendors and different things.
2: Yeah, it's about 1/8 the size of Chicago.
1: Right. Hey, but it's still a good show. And
2: yeah, and I haven't been to the show in like 10 years.
1: Yeah.
2: So there's going to be some people there, and I don't care what trade show you're going to, one thing will happen. You will find something. If you work the show, if you're diligent about going up and down those aisles, get out your DNA of curiosity.
1: Sure.
2: And really start turning rocks over and looking at stuff, you will find something that will make that show be all its own worthwhile.
1: Yeah, without question. You know, it's kind of interesting because, you know, you've been to so many shows, but you're so right. You know, if you come away with a couple little jewels, it was worth the effort and the money to go because you've got everything in one place. I mean, it's like a concentration of knowledge and products. And you may just say, I don't need to see these types of things, but the expansive nature of topics that you could get into are, and we've talked about it before, but it's mind-blowing. From a, you know, the average person would actually like to go to one of these shows because it would really give you an inside look as to all the different elements pertaining to the hospitality industry.
2: Well, if nothing else, just all the free samples you can eat at the show. I mean, there's a, you know, it's like Costco on steroids of all the things you can eat.
1: Isn't that the truth? I mean, what was the show when we were in Las Vegas together? Was that
2: the U.S. Food? Pizza show?
1: Well, you guys went to the pizza show, but what was it? The U.S. Food Service show,
2: right? Wasn't that on the same time?
1: Yeah, it was about the same, within a month or two. But I mean, God, you want to eat Wagyu beef, and we're in with Allen Brothers, and you know, I mean, all this stuff. You're right. You could just eat your way through the show. I mean, it's unbelievable. So, anyway, I'm trying to think. We're trying to set up a trip, and we might. This is in the might category because Christine has never been to New York.
2: Really?
1: Okay. Yeah. And so we were talking about that. I don't know exactly what that means, but that was one thing. We're going to be taking a little vacation time over in Rio del Mar next month. So we like a little getaway type thing like that. Not very fancy. We got a house on the beach that we use, and we're going to do that. But I'm pretty sure I can't go on the 25th, but I'd sure like to. I wish I could make that happen. But anyway, I'll get the report from you guys. Also, you know, when I talked to Nick this morning, he was giving me an update on his project, the Sam's Deli 2, if you will, out in Dave's Shopping Center where Pismo's is, and that's going to be exciting. You know, I wish my freezer, I was telling Dave off air, we've got a Sub-Zero refrigerator freezer, and the guy's been out 3 times to fix it. I'm hoping that he can't get it fixed because then the warranty company has to buy you a new one. But I told Nick, I said, you know, I'm in a very small way hurting your economy because normally I load up and it's about 90% Sam's Deli in the freezer. My wife, who weighs $1.20, buys ice cream and I keep telling her stop because I'll eat that and she won't. So anyway, Nick, if you're listening, I'm going to be down there as soon as the freezer gets fixed. So Dave, it was great to see you. We've got about 1 minute left. Maybe you close us out with something brilliant to take us on this Thursday.
2: Well, one of the tastings we're doing at Yosemite Ranch today is we're going to work on a new happy hour menu.
1: Ah, there we go.
2: And so we're going to be bringing that back into the fold, that whole idea. And so we're going to start putting that piece together today.
1: Excellent. Well, we look forward to that, Dave. Great to see you. Dave and I, we're on back-to-back appointments every Thursday morning with Mark Moulton working out. And after that, we're the Restaurateurs on KMJ.

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Corporation actually holds the majority of the wealth in the country, and they're reaching the age to where they're going to start, and they already have started passing those dollars on to their kids, who are the X generation, and that's going to continue into the millennial generation. It's projected.

0: and how he kind of framed the process of inheritance and estate planning. They're going to inherit several million dollars. And as we went through in discussions, we figured out that, you know, their parents, who they're going to be inheriting money from, they might not necessarily have everything set up to make sure that everything passes and transfers efficiently. And so we actually scheduled their parents in addition to them. To come in and have some discussions and just make sure that everything is sitting right. It's projected that through this great wealth transfer, there's going to be billions of dollars lost because of planning mistakes and just poor transfer strategies. And you know, the beneficiaries of those losses are going to be federal and state governments. So we certainly didn't sign up for that. I can't say enough how important having an estate plan in place is. It can be the difference of hundreds of thousands of dollars of taxes. And some people, depending on the situation, might just need a simple living trust. And then there's other situations where we might require multiple trusts and multiple strategies. But I encourage our listeners to get counsel and be sure to think about your parents as well. And I should note that this is one of those things we tend to procrastinate on. But that's not a good idea, especially in this situation. We all know life can change overnight.
1: Yeah, it absolutely can. And we know that these aren't fun conversations to have, Sean, but they are so, so important. They're so necessary. The last thing you want is for your loved ones to be left with a mess on top of grieving. You really want to have it all planned. You want to have it all set in place, because you mentioned people can lose so much money to the federal government, to the state government, over very avoidable mistakes. So I'm curious if you can talk to us about maybe the biggest errors that you see people make when it comes to estate planning and how we can kind of avoid this.
0: There's a lot of different errors that people make, and it's all based on the situation. But, you know, estate planning is really about being heard, making sure that you have a voice so that when you become incapacitated or you pass, that what you wanted to have happen with your stuff actually really happens. And so that's really got to be written down. There's a specific order in which that has to be done. So I encourage people to get counsel on that. And I want to invite you to come into our office and have a discussion. We'll talk about your situation and some ideas of what you might want to accomplish and any concerns you have. And we'll see if we might have any recommendations that will help you best position yourself. So give our team a call at 559-847-0039. And for our first five callers, we're going to provide you with your own individual financial planning assessment, investment strategies, income modeling, those estate planning strategies we've been discussing, all the elements you need to be considering to ensure you live that retirement style you're expecting.
1: Yeah, we have opened up those five spots on the calendar just for our radio listeners today with $500,000 or more saved for retirement. So give us a call right now. Let's set up a time for your initial phone conversation with Sean. This is a no fee, no obligation initial step in your planning process. So again, that number to reach us, it's 559-847-0039. If you are 5 to 10 years from retirement, this is where you are really going to see the power of this kind of planning really take effect for you. We want to show you what Mason Street Wealth Management can do for you. So let's put a time on that calendar for your initial assessment with Sean. 559-847-0039 or MasonStreetRetirementInsights.com. All right, Sean, so we just talked about what Gen Xers are worried about when it comes to retirement, and their fears are pretty normal, it sounds. According to a recent study I saw by Allianz, nearly half of retirees are anxious about spending their savings. But what's one way to overcome that? Financial planner Kevin Lum says we should look at an income annuity.
2: Annuitized income won't maximize wealth, but it can maximize spending confidence. The average person with an annuity spends twice as much money as someone with a similar portfolio invested in the market. Now, the portfolio owner ends up richer, but the annuity owner feels more secure, even if they end up with less money.
1: So I thought this was very interesting, Sean. I wanted to chat with you about it. Have you seen this with some of the clients who come in and see you at Mason Street Wealth Management?
0: Yeah, for sure. And it's a really important dynamic, you know, how people feel when they come to that realization that they don't have the paycheck anymore. I recognize, and

0: I'm generally speaking, but I recognize a stark difference between the families we started working with before they retired and the families we meet after they retired. There's often a sort of uncertainty, concern, a feeling of not knowing in people when they retire without a comprehensive retirement plan, and understandably so. And the result is usually that fear of spending. It's one of the greatest injustices I see. You know, we work all of those years, they deserve a certain quality of life, and instead they live less than. If you know my story, you know why I'm so passionate about what I do. I watched my mom suffer with the same feeling, and I had to fix it. When families go through our financial planning assessment, we use a specific methodology, and it's called RISA, Retirement Income Style Awareness. It really helps me in the planning phase, but more importantly, the family I'm working with, it helps them to identify the income strategy that will give them the most spendable income, but more important, give them the peace of mind that their lifestyle will be as they expected without worry. And for most of us, that's the goal, you know, a stress-free retirement with the lifestyle we expect. I've found that when people have clarity in where their income is coming from, they'll feel confident in spending that income.
1: So you mentioned RISA, Sean, and I'm wondering if you can talk to us a little bit more about how RISA works and how it can help people who maybe are a little nervous about spending in retirement, or if you have any recent examples of clients that you've worked with who this methodology has helped them end up spending more and living that quality of life that they're used to.
0: Yeah, it's and the RISA is really a really powerful tool that we use. It really helps us dial down into who somebody is and what they want to accomplish. There's risk in different income strategies, and you've got to figure out what type of risk each individual person and family is willing to take. I was meeting with Stephen Carroll. I was meeting with him for the first time, and this was, I don't know, 6 or 7 weeks ago. And Carol began to explain to me that she was really concerned about not being able to do the things that she had hoped to do in retirement, and actually things that she and Steve had dreamed of together in doing. And she went on to explain that the reason for that is Steve is so worried about running out of money. That he's not allowing them to spend any of the nest egg that they have accumulated. And Casey, it's more common than you can imagine. And that type of fear affects the whole family. I find that when somebody has comprehensive financial planning, it can really change things. So we decided together that we would design a comprehensive financial plan for them. And as we walk through the RISA methodology, that retirement income strategy, it was really neat to see. You could see Steve, how he changed the way he felt. We used some of their savings to position a lifetime guaranteed income. That's what Kevin was referring to. A lifetime guaranteed income to supplement their Social Security. And then we also positioned a long-term healthcare strategy. And those strategies really gave them the confidence that their necessities would be funded throughout their lifetime. And so that also gave us confidence in utilizing some of their money in the market in some strategically positioned asset classes so that they could use those dollars to fund lifestyle and their bucket list. And it ended up being a lot of fun. As we went through that, you could watch Steve gain clarity, and he actually started to ask us to model in additional lifestyle spending. And then to look over at Carol and see her smile with such a joy was just so priceless. In fact, Carol called me last week, and she was telling me how they had were just in the middle of planning an African safari trip for next year. And so it's just another example of how comprehensive financial planning can really change life for people.
1: Absolutely. I'm sitting here thinking about our listeners who are hearing a success story like Stephen Carroll working with you, or they're hearing Kevin Lum's advice that we played a little bit earlier, and maybe they are now considering an annuity as part of their retirement plan. What advice would you give them, Sean, before they sign on the dotted line? What questions should they be asking before they commit to something like this?
0: Yeah, that's a really good question. Make sure that you understand all the ins and outs of the particular structure that you're looking into, and recognize that there are a lot of there's dozens of companies out there, A-rated companies that offer these annuities with guaranteed incomes, and they all have different pricing. So you really want to do the work to figure out which company is going to be the best fit for you. You got to work with a professional on this, and it doesn't cost you anything to do that. So definitely find a professional that you can work with. We would be happy to help you with that. So give us a call, and our team will set up a time to have a discussion about that.
1: Yeah, if you've got questions about how guaranteed income could fit into your retirement plan, we have opened up those five spots on Sean's calendar for our radio listeners today. 559-847-0039 is the number to dial. And it all begins with that initial phone conversation with just you and Sean to talk about your questions, your concerns, what you're worried about when it comes to your retirement income. He'll then share with you his ideas on how he and the team might be able to help. And then we'll continue that conversation as far as building you a plan and all the other things that you've got to consider for your retirement. 559-847-0039 is the number to dial right now. And quick reminder, this is an opportunity for our listeners with $500,000 or more saved for retirement, and space is limited. So let's act fast. Go ahead, give us a call. 559-847-0039 or online at Mason Street Retirement Insights. com. Scroll down to the bottom, plug in your info, and we'll have a Mason Street teammate reach out directly to you to get connected. All right, Sean, I mentioned it at the top of the show, but celebrities, they are just like us. I want us to hear from former NFL star quarterback Cam Newton. He is now on ESPN's First Take, and he says one of the biggest money mistakes that pro athletes make is failing to understand how their income will be taxed. Let's take a listen to Cam.
2: See, the thing is, in one demographic, from a W-2 to a W-9, right, you're writing off what you spend. But people don't realize, as an athlete, you're a part of the 1%. So not only do you get state tax, Chicago, Illinois, you're getting federal tax. Every state that you play in, you get taxed with those states. So, bro, how do you spend to blow $30 million? Taxes.
1: So we know, Sean, that so many retirees also do not understand how their income will be taxed once they stop working. So I'm curious if you can talk about what that can include and how do you come up with a workable plan that can help mitigate taxes for your clients?
0: Yeah, for sure. And I spent a lot of years watching Cam. He was a lot of fun. And this is the first time I've heard him, but he sounds exactly like he played. It's kind of funny. Mm-hmm.
1: Yeah.
0: Yep.
1: Goes hand in hand.
0: It really does. But tax planning is one of those necessary evils, you know, so boring, but can play such a huge part in a family's lifestyle. And for most of the families we see, taxes will be their biggest lifetime expense. And as unique as we all are, we all have a very common goal, which is to generate the most number of spendable dollars throughout our lifetime and make sure that whatever's left goes to who we care about and not who we don't, who is typically the government. And I like to start the tax discussion with a particular question that most people haven't thought about. And kind of think about, what is most important, the amount of taxes you pay this year or the amount of taxes you pay over your lifetime? You know, tax professionals can be very good at what they do, focus on tax mitigation in the current year. But if you want to save as many tax dollars as possible over your lifetime, that takes advanced tax planning. And the earlier you get started implementing long-term strategies, the more taxes you can save. And it all starts with tax diversification, positioning savings to take advantage of the different types of tax treatment.
1: Okay, so walk us through that, if you can. What does positioning our savings properly look like? How do we get there?
0: Yeah, that's a great question. You know, when we're working, we have very little control over where our income comes from. Typically our paycheck, or, you know, if we have a business, business profits. But when we retire, if we positioned properly, we have a lot more control over where our income comes from. And that can allow us to control the tax brackets our income falls into. Imagine if you had some of your money in a tax deferred account. That's your 401ks, 403bs, IRAs. That's the money we pay full taxation on when we pull it out of the account. And then if you have some of your money in a Roth account, that money is tax-free when we pull it out of the account. And then third, some of your money in a taxable account, this is your regular money you saved in your savings account or brokerage account. We have to pay taxes on the realized gains every year, whether we pull it out of the account or not. And in this account, tax treatment is based on the type of investment, which allows for additional tax strategy. If you have money positioned in these different types of accounts, you can control your tax brackets by withdrawing the right amount from each account. And the tax savings can be significant over a lifetime, and sometimes even bigger for your beneficiaries.
1: Okay, so as we are talking about positioning our money correctly going into retirement to set ourselves up for a more optimal tax situation, what types of strategies are we talking here, Sean? What can we be implementing to position money in these different types of accounts?
0: Yeah, and there are many of them. And it's important to note that each scenario is unique. And so individual strategies or combinations of strategies are going to be different for each scenario or each situation. For example, you know, we might choose to move money from our tax deferred account, 401k, IRAs, over into a Roth account. That's called a Roth conversion. For one scenario or for one situation, it might be prudent to convert $300,000 and to convert those dollars not in 1 year, but maybe over the course of 3 years. But then we might look at another situation and it would be prudent to convert $500,000, and that might take place just over a couple of years. So it really depends on the situation. You also want to be aware of tax treatment in a taxable account, and it's really important to recognize that in your after-tax account, the investments that you have could be treated different from a tax perspective. Think about any revenue. So interest from bonds, dividends from stocks, that would be similar to having a rental property and generating rental income. Investment interest, investment dividends in a taxable account, those are going to be taxed as ordinary income. So you might think about utilizing those types of investments that produce interest and dividends. Think about utilizing those types of investments in a tax-deferred account, because you're going to have to pay that ordinary income tax anyway when you start pulling those dollars out. And stock or equities, that would be similar to owning the rental property. And that is not generating revenue, that is generating appreciation. So when you have stock in your taxable account, you're not having to pay taxes on the gains until you actually sell those stocks. So that's a really good investment to think about utilizing in that taxable account. And when you sell that stock or when you sell those equities, as long as you've held on to them for at least a year, those gains are going to be taxed as long-term capital gains, which is a lot more favorable than the ordinary tax.
1: So clearly a lot of factors to be considered when it comes to your taxes in retirement, and they all affect one another, it sounds like, and it can be a snowball effect. So that's why I think it is so, so important to incorporate the help of a professional sooner rather than later to make a tax plan for your retirement. And that is exactly where Sean and his team come in. We have got a teammate standing by off the air, ready to answer your call and help you schedule a time for that initial conversation with Sean. It all starts with this conversation. 559-847-0039 is what you'll dial. This is a no fee, no obligation initial step in the planning process, and it's available for our listeners with $500,000 or more saved for retirement. 559-847-0039. 0039. If you are within 5 to 10 years of retirement and have been saving for retirement, this is where you're really going to see the power of this kind of planning take effect. And Sean and the team are ready to show you how they might be able to help you. 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All right. If you are somebody who does not think financial fees makes a difference in your retirement plan, then I need you to pay attention. Listen to this right now. The Department of Labor says that just a 1% fee can lower your retirement savings by 28% over a 35-year time period. So let's break that down with some real numbers and think of it this way. You've got $1 million in your 401k. You lose 25% of it to taxes. You lose over 25% of it to fees. You get to enjoy $500,000 of your million, half of the money that you save. So, Sean, talk to us about this. Are people aware of this, and what can we do about it?
0: Wow, that doesn't sound good. And it's a really important piece of the puzzle. And most people don't know what they're truly paying. And that's because the fee structure is usually presented in a very confusing way, especially in a 401k. When I ask people, how much are you paying in fees? The answer almost always refers to only what would be called management fees. But there are additional fee categories that are often overlooked. Administrative fees that might be charged for daily plan activities, record keeping, statement generation, tax reporting. There's sale charges, sometimes called commission or loads, that may be charged when purchasing or selling a fund. And most funds charge an internal fee, a percentage of the balance invested. And many of these fees don't show up on a statement, so it's not easy to find all the fees being charged. Jerry and Charlene came into my office for a retirement planning assessment, and I asked them how much their current advisor was charging the IRA and if they knew the expenses in their 401k. And Jerry said the advisor was charging 1%, and Charlene thought her 401k had no expenses. And after running their accounts through our fee filter, we found the IRA was paying 2.2% and the 401k had expenses of 1.4%. And I asked them how they felt about those true amounts, and they said, not good, not good at all. And so I asked them how much they think they should be paying. This is where most people struggle with fees, because costs are only a concern when there's a lack of value. But how do you calculate the value? That's the big question. There are many benefits that a great advisor will bring to a family's quality of life, from transitional years, which is typically starts when they're 10 years from retirement, then throughout their retirement years and into their kids' lives. Individuals should be asking themselves and talking with their spouses about key items that'll help them determine if they should be working with a financial consultant and absorbing those costs. Because the alternative is to do it yourself. The key question is, are you the person who will bring your family the best financial outcome? You've got to ask yourself, and do you want to sign up to be that person? Do you have the discipline to get the knowledge and then to keep up with the knowledge needed to be successful? If you didn't intend to be your family's financial advisor during your retirement, then maybe working with one is in your family's best interest. A good financial consultant will communicate their value in their knowledge and experience and in the services they provide to offset those costs. As a fiduciary firm, we manage Social Security strategies. The right strategy can increase spendable income by tens, if not hundreds of thousands of dollars through retirement. Tax mitigation strategies. We often see six-figure, many times multiple six-figure tax savings, which increases spendable income and legacy to the kids. Income planning is critical. The strategy you use to receive income from your resources could have another six-figure effect on your spendable income through retirement, and then again affect the legacy you leave for the kids. Many benefits to consultants can add will not show up in the investment rate of return, but they can have a significant impact on a family's future outcome. I'll also explain to families when they come into my office. The concept of net results, specifically referring to investment rate of return. If an advisor charges a total fee of 1.5% annually and then generates a 1.5% higher rate of return than you could have done on your own, you just paid $0 for their service. And now you have to determine if the rest of the service they provided were a benefit.
1: Well, let me ask you this, Sean, because I feel like we probably have some listeners out there right now trying to think, you know, when was the last time I even reviewed what I'm paying in fees? So I wanted to ask you how often somebody needs to go back and visit and review what kind of fees they're paying. And what's the best way to even start that conversation with your financial advisor? Because it can be an uncomfortable conversation to have.
0: Yeah, well, you know, individuals should be monitoring fees quarterly, at least annually, just to make sure there's no mistakes and to keep it all transparent. As a firm, we're monitoring fees monthly. It's really important to me that the families we work for have the highest confidence that we're getting it right in all areas. But Casey, you brought up a good question. What's the best way to start the fee conversation with an existing advisor? Look, for some people, that's uncomfortable, but it's necessary. Right. Start by figuring out the fees on the statement and then ask the advisor if there are any additional fees not disclosed on the statement. And then lastly, compare the value you receive from the service the firm provides. Compare that with the cost. And then, as always, get a second opinion. But going back to Jerry and Charlene, they decided to go through our comprehensive planning process to use as that second opinion. And after figuring out their true fees, they wanted to know the value we would bring and the costs associated as a comparison to their current advisory firm. So I want to extend an invitation to you, our listeners, for our first five callers, and so you want to do this right away, because for our first five callers, we're going to provide you with your own 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no charge. It's that important. So give our team a call, 559-847-0039. Schedule your own individual financial planning assessment. Again, that number is 559-847-0039.
1: 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That's going to do it for us today here on the show. Thank you so much for spending part of your day with us. Sean and I are going to be back next week. Same time, same place with more Retirement Insight for Fresno. But until then, Sean, I'm going to throw it back over to you to take us out today, my friend.
0: Yeah, it was so fun hanging out with you, Casey. And I love that all of our listeners are tuning in, love hanging out with the community. And I just encourage you to keep coming back. You know, we care about your success, and we're going to keep bringing information that can help with your success. So keep coming back, and we're going to see you next week.
3: 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The information presented is for educational purposes only and does not intend to make an offer or solicitation for the sale or purchase of any specific securities, investments, or investment strategies. Investments involve risk and, unless otherwise stated, are not guaranteed. Information expressed does not take into account your specific situation or objectives and is not intended as recommendations appropriate for any individual. Listeners are encouraged to seek advice from a qualified tax, legal, or investment advisor to determine whether any information presented may be suitable for their specific situation. Past performance is not indicative of future performance. By contacting us, you may be provided with information about insurance products, including annuities, offered through Sean A. Mason, California, Insurance license number 0B54860. 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
5: Hawaii's bracing for a hurricane. I'm Daria Albinger, Fox News. Lala is bringing strong wind, heavy rain, and dangerous surf, especially to the Big Island.
6: Lala is officially a hurricane, which means its sustained winds are at least 75 miles per hour. All eyes are on the Big Island, which is set to see the first and the strongest impacts from Lala. In parts of the state, we could see more than 2 feet of rain. We could see mudslides, flooding, and waves reaching 20 feet as well. So people spent most of yesterday getting ready. You could see long lines at gas stations and stores as families stocked up ahead of the possible power outages we could be seeing. Across Honolulu, businesses are putting sandbags in place, bracing for flooding. Hawaii Governor Josh Green has declared a state of emergency here. There's at least 180 service members with the Hawaii National Guard standing by to deploy if needed.
5: That's Fox's Katie Byrne in Honolulu. President Trump suggested in a speech yesterday that the U.S. could claim the Strait of Hormuz as a U.S. territory if Iran is defeated. Fox's Jonathan Hunt is in Tel Aviv.
7: President Trump adding an extra comment.
8: Pretty soon I'll be declaring the Hormuz Strait a territory of the United States.
7: You can probably bet that he's talking figuratively rather than literally, meaning he believes that that U.S. naval blockade can remain in place pretty much indefinitely. The Iranian deputy foreign minister writing on X, quote, the Strait of Hormuz cannot be seized by tweet, nor by aircraft carrier, nor by issuing an order, nor by an election speech. The memorandum of understanding signed between Iran and the U.S. back in June had a 60-day ceasefire written into it. That ceasefire runs out on Monday.
5: That's Fox's Jonathan Hunt reporting from Tel Aviv. 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
1: The events of this past week have been pretty clarifying about the nature of Better Roads, Safe Streets, the proposed Central Valley Community Foundation-backed half-cent sales tax to fund transportation, not to fund roads necessarily, but to fund, quote, transportation. It's been clarifying about the nature of Better Roads, Safe Streets, and it's also been clarifying, I think, to me about what ought to happen, at least for City of Fresno voters, which is, I think they should not vote for Better Roads, Safe Streets. And if they vote for any kind of road tax, they should vote for the City of Fresno specific road tax. Now, let me go through all the reasons why. The first thing was, this was the show that I hosted on Tuesday when I was filling in for Ray Appleton. And it was really, wound up being a really, one of those really exciting kind of radio shows where I went into hour one of the show with, okay, well, I've got this topic and I've got this topic and I've got that topic. And then all of a sudden we learned that the county had released this report on Better Roads, Safe Streets. This was the report that had been commissioned by the county supervisors, which wound up delaying Better Roads, Safe Streets and initially getting it off the ballot. And now we have this ongoing legal fight about between the supervisors and the registrar of voters, James Coos, about whether or not Better Roads, Safe Streets actually still should be on the ballot. And anyway, they released the actual report, the report that I think most people on the left viewed as a pure dilatory, you know, delaying tactic on the part of Bredefeld and Magzig and Mendez. And when I go through it, what I realize is this was really necessary. Because, and this is one of the problems with ballot initiatives of any kind, whether at the state level, county level, city level, whatever. There's not a ton of opportunity necessarily for investigation. If it's a citizen-driven initiative that gets on the ballot just because it had, you know, a certain number of people signed petitions. I mean, this is the silly thing about Better Roads, Safe Streets. Okay, we're voting on it if it is in fact the winding up on the ballot, and if we are in fact voting on it, it's by virtue of the fact that 22,000 people signed a petition in a county of 1 million people. 22,000 people signed a petition. And it's because the various 501c3 and 501c4s that were hiring workers to gather petition signatures, they had a lot of money. It was all the Central Valley Community Foundation money. They were able to get a lot of people to collect signatures outside of Walmart and stuff like that. People, oh, you want better roads? And just, you know, shoving petitions in people's faces. Yeah, sure, these roads stink. Yeah, but that is the overwhelming mandate that requires that everyone in Fresno County needs to vote on this and to adopt a 30-year-long, extremely complicated road tax on the basis of someone outside of a Walmart shoving a piece of paper in your face and saying, hey, why don't you vote for this road tax? Do you live in Fresno County? But there's no other real opportunity for deep, in-depth legislative analysis. There was the county supervisor meeting that wasn't supposed to happen, only had to happen because the folks from Better Roads, Safer Streets did a bungled job of collecting signatures. The initial batch of 30-something thousand signatures that they submitted had way too many duplicate and incorrect signatures, invalid signatures. And so that led to the county registrar of voters having to count all the signatures by hand, to inspect them all by hand, which delayed things, which gave the county supervisors the opportunity to delay things with this study. But when I read the study, I'm like, we really should have had this study all along. Like, And that's the problem between ballot initiatives driven by citizens versus, say, a state law or even a county-wide ordinance or a city-wide ordinance. When you have a state law or a county ordinance or a city ordinance, you have hearings about it in advance. Often you have legislative analyses that are drawn up. In the state legislature, like if you introduce a bill, it might go through, let's say, the Assembly Health Committee, and then the Assembly Judiciary Committee, and then the Assembly Appropriations Committee. Then it has to go over to the Senate, and it goes to the Senate Health Committee, and the Senate Judiciary Committee, and the Senate Appropriations Committee. And each one of the, it might be six different committees that it's in front of, each committee produces an analysis of the bill. Well, that doesn't happen with citizen-driven ballot initiatives. It's just the ballot initiative. There's no hearings. There's no reports. So this report from Fresno County that the county supervisors commissioned basically to say, what would the impact of this thing be on the county if this is going to be our road tax, effectively, our total effective Measure C replacement? If this is going to be our Measure C replacement for the next three decades, what are we signing ourselves up for? What are we hitching our wagon to? And the results of it are striking and not in a good way. The report from the county admits off the top, it would create a stable long-term transportation funding stream. It's better than just letting Measure C expire. Which, that's the only thing, and this is the problem. It's the only thing that anyone can say of the sort of soft right supporters of Measure C, chiefly Vong Muanatua and Mayor Dyer. The soft right supporters of Better Roads, Safer Streets, it's basically the most they can say. I don't know that they can really, with a straight face, I mean, maybe they are, and maybe I'm just missing it, but I think the main thing that's pushing them is this is better than nothing. And they're taking the posture that local government figures all over the country, state and local government figures take all the time, which is basically this posture of constantly being greedy for local revenue, constantly being greedy for sources of revenue where you aren't increasing taxes on somebody against their will. If the voters vote for it, then you're not doing anything against their will, but they're constantly greedy for sources of revenue because state and local governments can't spend in the red. The federal government can spend into the red. They can keep printing money. They can keep going into debt because people keep buying up U.S. debt with the fairly certain knowledge that the world's greatest military and nuclear superpower is not going to cease to be in existence in the next five decades. So that it's still a safe bet for the United to take on American debt. But state governments can't do that. Local governments can't do that. State governments can't keep printing their own money. Local governments can't keep printing their own money. And so they have to balance their books. They need revenue sources. And I think Muanatua and Dyer are just looking at the balance sheets, which is totally understandable. But I don't know that I even like, I don't necessarily like blast them to kingdom come over this. Like, they're taking a rational posture. They want something rather than nothing. And they think the odds of getting a Measure C replacement that is much better than this, maybe they just think that's unrealistic. Fair enough. So the best that can be said for Better Roads, Safer Streets is that it's better than nothing. And the county report admits that. But the next thing they say is it does not provide similar benefits to what Measure C has been providing the last several decades. The initiative is more prescriptive and less flexible than prior Measure C programs. It's worst first PCI priorities. PCI is the acronym. It refers to the quality of your road. A brand new, newly paved, fully sidewalked road has a PCI of 100.
2: a totally overgrown dirt road, I guess, has a PCI of zero.
1: Okay. So currently the county PCI standard average is around 65. The goal of Better Roads, Safer Streets is to bump up the countywide average to 70. But the way it's going to go about it is by, it's basically a system that isn't really as much focused on what is the most trafficked. It's focused on repairing the worst roads first. That's the overriding sort of philosophy that underrides Better Roads, Safer Streets. It's about repairing, quote, neighborhood roads that are dilapidated and prioritizing that over any kind of expansion, prioritizing that over maintenance for highly trafficked roads. And that's sort of this inflexible system it puts in place where the money cannot be released unless and until the maintenance on dilapidated roads is fixed. Even if you've got a dilapidated, let's say it's in a neighborhood where only, you know, it only sees 10 cars drive on it over the course of a day, 20 cars drive on it over the course of a day. That has to get first before you can do maintenance on a heavily trafficked road that sees, you know, 1,000 cars driving on it in a day. That's the problem, is this very inflexible standard that doesn't leave much to sort of judicious human judgment. It's less flexible because of its worst first PCI priorities, complete streets and active transportation mandates. I think active transportation mandate means bike lanes. Disadvantaged community set-asides, capacity restrictions, i.e. not allowing you to expand a road's car capacity unless all these other factors kick in. Like basically just expanding road capacity to take a road that's, you know, two lanes and to expand it to four because you have a lot of traffic there. That's going to be really hard to do. It's going to be really hard to do to expand road capacity without putting a bike lane in, without putting a bus lane in, etc. I mean, and you're already starting to see examples of this. I mean, I know, you know, there's a stretch of North Fulton Street where Right to Life has a second office, and it had a lot of work done, expansion done, but a lot of it was this humongous bike lane apparatus that it's a one-way stretch of North Fulton Street that really could have two lanes, and it doesn't. It doesn't because they have this big old honking bike lane that's taking up a ton of space and very few people are actually riding on it. And this is going to be all over the place, you know, with this, which we'll get into in a second why that is. The initiative is not consistent with the Fresno County general plan. Basically, the general plan foresees the county growing population wise with various kinds of expansion. And the assessment of the county here, and this is the county staff, this isn't Gary Bredefeld writing a hyper partisan speech or something, which, you know, I very much respect Gary Bredefeld. He is, you know, he's a no nonsense, sharp elbowed partisan. This is not him. This is county staff writing this, not in an aggressively partisan fashion, but stating it's not consistent with our general plan for the county. While at a program level, the initiative is generally consistent with the principal direction of the general plan, the restrictive nature of the initiative is not consistent with general plan provisions that seek to accommodate future growth as a result of projected populations and state mandated growth initiatives like regional housing needs allocation. So it's, I mean, the state has all these requirements that it's putting on local governments to build more housing, especially to build more high density housing, apartments and things like that. And what the county is saying is this doesn't really even fit with those state mandates. Why? Why doesn't it meet those needs? Why doesn't it meet the needs for a county whose population is growing? Why doesn't it even meet the needs for, you know, high density housing? Why is this? Fundamentally, it's this. When you get deep into California environmentalist policy, they just don't want human activity. They don't want any expansion of the human footprint on the state. They don't. Why? Because any expansion of human activity, any expansion of a human footprint in Fresno County leads to more people doing stuff and driving their cars to go do it. More people doing stuff in new buildings that are cooled with air conditioning. And you can't have those things without burning a fossil fuel. That's the rub. They don't want any expanded human activity because it means more fossil fuels being burnt. And as a result, they're going to put together this so-called transportation tax that is designed to limit that. It is a kind of bizarre utopian, if it even is utopian, concept of a transportation tax that is not really designed to help facilitate an expanded human footprint within Fresno County. That's the rub. And there's so much ideology embedded within Better Roads, Safer Streets, when what I think most people just want is their roads fixed and busy roads expanded. That's what people want. That's what Measure C largely gave them. And it's not what you're getting with Better Roads, Safer Streets. We'll dig into it more after the break. 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
1: The county's report, as I've been saying throughout the week, the county's report on the Better Roads, Safe Streets initiative, which is now getting the title of Measure S. Measure S. S for slimy. S for not satisfactory. It's pretty devastating, the report that the county released on it. And it basically is just making the case that while it's better than nothing, Measure C is not really going to meet the needs of the county. It's not going to provide us with enough funding that we need to maintain our existing busiest streets. And it's, you know, it's not going to allow us the funding we need to maintain our busiest streets. And it is not really consistent with a county that is growing. It is so prescriptive and so inflexible that basically there's just not going to be much ability to fix the busiest streets that we need to fix without getting an outside source of funding, which defeats the whole purpose of this thing. The whole idea of what Measure C was supposed to be, what it has been, and the idea of what we want from a Measure C replacement is simple. We want a continuous stream of county revenue to fix roads in the county for all the different cities in the county and the, you know, non, you know, city occupied portions of the county. We want a reliable, dependable roads only source of revenue, so we don't have to dip into our various general funds, either the general fund for the county, the general fund for the city of Fresno, general fund for the city of Clovis, whatever, to fix our roads, that we have this source of funding available to us. And we're going to have to dip into other sources in order to do it. Basically, like, for the basics of what most people want, which I don't think is very ideological, what most people want is they want their roads repaired and they want their roads at busy points expanded. Well, they want congestion to be cleared up and they want their roads fixed. That's what people want. And that's not really what this is all about. Measure S, Better Roads, Safer Streets, is freighted with all this ideological mumbo jumbo about, you know, what is it concerned with? It's concerned with equity. It's concerned with

0: prioritize probably the super high traffic stuff. Or at the very least, what you can do is have elected officials make reasonable judgments about when to prioritize what. I mean, that's the main benefit of Measure C, is that it allowed some kind of flexibility. What we're going to sign ourselves up for with Measure S is a kind of locked in place formula that we just can't deviate away from. And that's, I think, the chief flaw in it. Now, when we return, I want to talk about the worldview that is underlying Measure S, the no growth environmentalist worldview. Because I think it's all honestly a frightening way of looking at the world. And it's expressing itself in road taxes. That's next on the John Girardi Show.
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1: Not to keep beating this drum, but I want to discuss the worldview that seems to underlie Measure S, the Better Roads, Safe Streets Initiative, and its various local proponents. Because it is really coming out of a very aggressive modern environmentalist worldview, an environmentalist worldview that has huge purchase at the level of the state. It's this environmentalist worldview that has dominated state government policy. And it's basically this. It is an anti-human view of the world. Better Roads, Safer Streets is what we're seeing from the county's assessment of it is this is not really a suitable transportation tax to fit a growing county. That's sort of one of those more striking conclusions from the county's report on the proposed Measure S, Better Roads, Safer Streets. It doesn't fit the needs of a county that's going to grow, a county that's going to have population growth. And I think that's deliberate. I think it's deliberate because of the ways in which these specific nonprofit groups like Veronica Garibay's Leadership Council for Justice and Accountability and others, the ways in which they have used California law to stop stuff from getting built. I think it all indicates to me that they don't think more human activity is good. They want zero growth population because they think that the spread of humanity is an environmental harm. And it's fundamentally why, at the statewide level, we can't build enough housing and why our housing costs go up, up, up, up, up, up, up. All right, let me explain what I mean. The only flexibility the Democrats have shown when it comes to housing in response to just the crisis of how expensive everything is in the state and housing being the most expensive thing. The only flexibility Democrats have shown is in allowing high density housing, apartments. Why? Why are they allowing more apartments? Well, they like apartments, especially urban infill apartments. It's already in a city. It's near public transportation, so maybe people won't drive cars as much. People might be able to get some other form of public transportation. If you're in San Francisco, maybe some parts of LA where you can take buses, you can take train, you can take BART. Why do they like all that? They like all that because it takes less fossil fuels than it would to build these people actual, honest to God, middle class, single family houses with a house and a front yard and a backyard. What do houses with front yards and backyards require? Well, first, they need land. So you need to go out to where more land is. You can't really do houses, single family houses, with urban infill. You've got to go out of the urban areas into the suburbs. And every liberal who grew up in the suburbs with a comfortable middle class existence has now sort of twisted themselves into some knot to think that suburban life is horrific and evil and bad. Suburbia is bad. You know, I don't know, kids who were listening to Green Day, I guess. And beyond just whatever weird cultural freight, you know, baggage they have about the evils of suburbia, going out to the suburbs, taking undeveloped land and developing into a house, what does that do? It increases suburban sprawl. It increases the human footprint on the land. You have to build roads out there. so that people can drive their cars out there, so people can drive their cars from their suburb to their urban job. More commuting, more driving, more gas being burnt, more human activity, more environmental damage. You build a house out there, well, it's got to have air conditioning. More natural gas being used, more environmental harm. It's got to have electricity going out there. It's got to have gas going out there. It's got to have all the stuff that it needs. Basically, this is why in California, any Democrat politician you see who states that he or she is pro-housing is not really pro-housing. They are pro-apartments. That's it. Because when you build apartments, you don't necessarily need to build new roads, new gas lines. Yes, there's some greater air conditioning, but you don't have as many car miles being driven. So, and you know what? You know what's the big thing? A big unspoken thing? Guess what? A family who lives in a single family house with maybe, I don't know, 1,800 to 2,200 square feet and a yard. Guess what? They might be more inclined to do than a family who's living in an apartment. Have more than two children. Every extra child you have is another hit to the carbon footprint. It's another carbon footprint. Another baby burning through diapers. Another person who might need to drive a car, who's going to eat food, who might eat cows and pigs and chickens, who emit methane that harms our environment. Every extra kid you have adds to the carbon footprint. I mean, there's this whole, I mean, I think it's all just nonsense and it's all just liberals sort of rationalizing it to themselves. But there is a certain movement among liberals to sort of environmentally shame you for having more than X number of kids. Which that goes back a long time. All the Paul Ehrlich with his ridiculous population bomb theories that everyone has now admitted were completely wrong. I mean, my mom remembers in the, you know, she had her kids in the 80s and 90s. Like when she had my sister, kid number three, like sort of vaguely feeling a little guilty about it. Subsequently, she converted to Catholicism, realized all the population bomb theories were bogus, and then had baby number four. So there's this real environmentalist attitude throughout the state of California that says any kind of expanded human footprint is bad and we don't like it. Single family homes are bad and we're not going to emphasize it in public policy. Even like, you know, Matt Mahan, the mayor of San Jose, there was a hot minute where people thought he could be a really, you know, competitive candidate for governor. Everyone calls him Moderate Matt Mahan. Moderate was about to become his new legal first name. All of his pro-housing policies on his campaign website, all of it was focused on apartments or tiny houses. None of it was focused on normal single family houses because the environmental left in this state is so strong, so powerful, they basically view any expanded human footprint as bad. And it's true of the Better Roads, Safer Streets people. All right, I've given this example time and again, and I'm going to keep giving it because it continues to be, I think, one of the most extraordinary things I ever saw. December of 2024, Leadership Council for Justice and Accountability, Veronica Garibay's organization, files a CEQA lawsuit, California Environmental Quality Act. They got a couple of people from the city of Pixley to join with them to do this. They sue to try to stop construction of a zero emissions hydrogen power plant in Pixley, California. Now, Gavin Newsom set a lot of hopes in these hydrogen power plants. Basically, it's he has set, he and the California Resources Board, et cetera, have set all these lofty goals for 100% of California's energy to be produced through green zero emission sources like solar. But there's only, you know, solar is difficult. Solar is not super efficient. You have to create these solar panels that have all these rare earth mineral batteries. And what the heck do you do with them? Very hard to recycle them. And so Newsom is setting a lot of stock in these hydrogen power plants. Well, he thinks, let's put one in Pixley. Not a lot of people live in Pixley. It's in between, you know, Bakersfield and Visalia and Fresno. You know, maybe this could be a useful thing. Leadership Council for Justice and Accountability files a CEQA lawsuit to stop it. Why? On the grounds, and what CEQA does, the California Environmental Quality Act, it requires if you're doing some new development, a new business development, you know, housing development, whatever, you have to provide an environmental impact report. And it's a very difficult, long, lengthy, expensive to produce report. And regard, even if the state says it's okay, an outside third party has the right to intervene, jump in and sue and say that the report is insufficient and thereby stop construction on something dead in the water. That's what Veronica Garibay's little nonprofit, Leadership Council for Justice and Accountability, that's what they did. They filed a lawsuit to stop it. On what grounds? On the grounds that the raw materials for this hydrogen power plant would have to be delivered there by trucks, and that the number of trucks that would have to stop in Pixley to drop off this material would harm the environment of Pixley so much as to necessitate us stopping this hydrogen power plant. Now, apparently, no exception is being made for it. This is a zero emissions power plant. It's probably going to be replacing a natural gas power plant that, you know, natural gas is better than coal, I suppose, but whatever. It's going to be offsetting the emissions from some natural gas power plant somewhere. No provision was made for that in their lawsuit. No recognition that, hey, you know, it's a good thing for California to get to energy production that's zero emissions. No, they're focused on the fact that trucks might have to drive there. In Pixley. I don't know how many of you guys have spent much time in Pixley. I assume any time you spent there was to go to the bathroom at a truck stop. Because that's what Pixley is. It's a tiny pit stop on the 99. The whole town, like, there's no portion of the town, I think, that's more than a mile away from the 99. And thus, as a result, trucks are driving through Pixley, through a huge percentage of the landmass of Pixley, thousands of times per day. Thousands, every truck that drives in between Fresno and Bakersfield, any truck that's getting to Bakersfield coming south is going through Pixley. The idea that two or three of those trucks stopping in Pixley is unacceptable, is a severe environmental harm, makes no sense. How is that a greater environmental harm, three or four of those trucks stopping in Pixley to drop off these materials, than the thousands of trucks that drive through every day, the large number of trucks that make a pit stop there every day? And again, I think I bring it back to this. If you think building a zero emissions power plant is too much human activity, too much harmful environmental activity, then you don't want anything. You don't want any expansion of the human footprint whatsoever. And that's crazy. But that's the mindset underlying Measure S. It's this idea that anyone driving any car anywhere is bad. And meanwhile, by the way, like, this is a 30-year long sales tax. We might have all zero emission cars in 30 years. I don't think we're going to have them in 10 years, but we might have, I don't think we'll have it within 10 years, but we might have it within 20. I mean, I don't know. It's also, when we return, my thoughts on having a hybrid car now. That is next on the John Girardi Show.
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1: In talking about the environmentalist attitudes that underlie the Better Roads, Safer Streets initiative, one thing I'm noting about modern day California environmentalists, they don't care about hybrid cars anymore. All right. And now I am now personally involved in this. I got a new car. I got a Ford Maverick, which is a hybrid pickup truck, a little hybrid pickup truck. Been eyeing it for a while. My car had like 140 whatever gazillion miles on it and was falling apart and everything kept breaking. Realized I needed a new car. So I got a Ford Maverick and I love it. It's a hybrid. It gives you like 40 miles per gallon. It's great. I'm probably going to be filling up with gas half as often as I do. It's super slick. I really enjoy it. Now, as I was buying it, there was part of me that was thinking, well, you know, it's a hybrid. Is there some kind of like, I don't know, is there some kind of like California subsidy that you get nowadays for, you know, for buying a hybrid or anything like that? And I look it up. No, not a thing. Absolutely not. No electric credits or anything like that for buying my little hybrid pickup truck. And one of the things I've realized, like you hear from the California Air Resource Board, they want by 2035, 100% of new car sales in California to be electric zero emission cars. And that struck everybody when that announcement was made, like that's completely unrealistic. That's just never going to happen. But the thing that kind of puzzled me was like, really? Have liberals just given up on hybrids? Do they just not think hybrids are good enough now that electric cars are around? Like, hybrids are now at the point where it might actually be genuinely economical to get them. Like, I realize not every car has a hybrid version, but if you're getting a sedan or a small car, or a small SUV, there are hybrid options out there, and it's not that much more expensive. I think it was, I don't know, it was maybe like $2,000 more expensive than the non-hybrid model or something like that. Like, it wasn't that much more expensive. So I don't understand why the left has seemingly just abandoned ship on the idea of hybrids being really useful. Like, they're offering all these, and this is the silly thing about the kinds of electric car rebates they're making. Most of them are going to people who are buying luxury cars because those are the only kind of brands that can afford to make electric cars. Like, it's always like BMWs and Porsches and things like that have an EV model because they're really stinking expensive. And if someone's going to spend $60,000, they don't care about spending $68,000. So in short, I'm puzzled why we've just totally given up on hybrids. I think it's silly. All right. Back with hour two of the John Girardi Show up next.

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2: A hurricane aims for Hawaii. Deadly flooding strikes Indiana. I'm Carmen Roberts, Fox News. Hurricane warnings are up for the Big Island of Hawaii as Lala spirals to within 65 miles east-southeast of South Point.
3: There's still so much uncertainty with the track of this storm.
2: And that police officer in Honolulu says that they're preparing for the worst.
3: And hoping for the best.
2: Fox Weather's Katie Byrne is there with more.
4: It would need to take a sharp north turn in order to make a historic landfall. But we are already seeing significant impacts in terms of outages. Those are creeping up. About 15% of customers on the Big Island are without power. And in parts of the state, we could be measuring rain in feet. When all is said and done, we could see mudslides, flooding, and waves reaching 20 feet. People spent most of yesterday and the days before getting ready. You could see long lines at gas stations and stores as families stocked up ahead of possible power outages here, too. And across Honolulu, businesses are putting sandbags in place, bracing for flooding.
2: And Lala has maximum sustained winds of 75 miles an hour, just making it a Category 1 storm. At least five people are dead after days of heavy rain caused historic flooding across Indiana. Governor Mike Braun warns that the water's still rising, even in areas not expected to flood. More than 90 people and 45 pets were rescued today as the White River rose. Indianapolis Mayor Joe Hogsett.
5: The residents in Ravenswood, Rocky Ripple, and other areas impacted by this flooding, please leave your homes now. This is not a time to wait.
2: And in Michigan, five people and a suspected gunman are dead after a series of shootings yesterday in the Lower Peninsula. 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
15: The events of this past week have been pretty clarifying about the nature of Better Roads, Safe Streets, the proposed Central Valley Community Foundation-backed half-cent sales tax to fund transportation, not to fund roads necessarily, but to fund, quote, transportation. It's been clarifying about the nature of Better Roads, Safe Streets, and it's also been clarifying, I think, to me about what ought to happen, at least for City of Fresno voters, which is, I think they should not vote for Better Roads, Safe Streets, and if they vote for any kind of road tax, they should vote for the City of Fresno specific road tax. Now, let me go through all the reasons why. The first thing was, this was the show that I hosted on Tuesday when I was filling in for Ray Appleton. And it was really, wound up being a really, one of those really exciting kind of radio shows where I went into hour one of the show with, okay, well, I've got this topic and I've got this topic and I've got that topic. And then all of a sudden we learned that the county had released this report on Better Roads, Safe Streets. This was the report that had been commissioned by the county supervisors, which wound up delaying Better Roads, Safe Streets and initially getting it off the ballot. And now we have this ongoing legal fight about between the supervisors and the registrar of voters, James Coos, about whether or not Better Roads, Safe Streets actually still should be on the ballot. And anyway, they released the actual report, the report that I think most people on the left viewed as a pure dilatory, you know, delaying tactic on the part of Bredefeld and Magzig and Mendez. And when I go through it, what I realize is this was really necessary. Because, and this is one of the problems with ballot initiatives of any kind, whether at the state level, county level, city level, whatever. There's not a ton of opportunity necessarily for investigation. If it's a citizen-driven initiative that gets on the ballot just because it had, you know, a certain number of people signed petitions, I mean, this is the silly thing about Better Roads, Safe Streets, okay? We're voting on it if it is, in fact, the winding up on the ballot and if we are, in fact, voting on it. It's by virtue of the fact that 22,000 people signed a petition in a county of 1 million people. 22,000 people signed a petition. And it's because the various 501c3 and 501c4s that were hiring workers to gather petition signatures, they had a lot of money. It was all the Central Valley Community Foundation money. They were able to get a lot of people to collect signatures outside of Walmart and stuff like that. People, oh, you want better roads? And just, you know, shoving petitions in people's faces. Yeah, sure, these roads stink. Yeah, but that is the overwhelming mandate that requires that everyone in Fresno County needs to vote on this and to adopt a 30-year-long, extremely complicated road tax on the basis of someone outside of a Walmart shoving a piece of paper in your face and saying, hey, why don't you vote for this road tax? Do you live in Fresno County? But there's no other real opportunity for deep, in-depth legislative analysis. There was the county supervisor meeting that wasn't supposed to happen, only had to happen because the folks from Better Roads, Safer Streets did a bungled job of collecting signatures. The initial batch of 30-something thousand signatures that they submitted had way too many duplicate and incorrect signatures, invalid signatures. And so that led to the county registrar of voters having to count all the signatures by hand, to inspect them all by hand, which delayed things, which gave the county supervisors the opportunity to delay things with this study. But when I read the study, I'm like, we really should have had this study all along. Like, and that's the problem between ballot initiatives driven by citizens versus, say, a state law or even a county-wide ordinance or a city-wide ordinance. When you have a state law or a county ordinance or a city ordinance, you have hearings about it in advance. Often you have legislative analyses that are drawn up. In the state legislature, like, if you introduce a bill, it might go through, let's say, the Assembly Health Committee, and then the Assembly Judiciary Committee, and then the Assembly Appropriations Committee. Then it has to go over to the Senate, and it goes to the Senate Health Committee, and the Senate Judiciary Committee, and the Senate Appropriations Committee. And each one of the, it might be six different committees that it's in front of, each committee produces an analysis of the bill. Well, that doesn't happen with citizen-driven ballot initiatives. It's just the ballot initiative. There's no hearings. There's no reports. So this report from Fresno County that the county supervisors commissioned basically to say, what would the impact of this thing be on the county if this is going to be our road tax, effectively, our total effective Measure C replacement? If this is going to be our Measure C replacement for the next three decades, what are we signing ourselves up for? What are we hitching our wagon to? And the results of it are striking and not in a good way. The report from the county admits off the top, it would create a stable long-term transportation funding stream. It's better than just letting Measure C expire. Which, that's the only thing, and this is the problem, it's the only thing that anyone can say of the sort of soft right supporters of Measure C, chiefly Vong Muanatua and Mayor Dyer. The soft right supporters of Better Roads, Safer Streets, that's basically the most they can say. I don't know that they can really, with a straight face, I mean, maybe they are, and maybe I'm just missing it, but I think the main thing that's pushing them is this is better than nothing. And they're taking the posture that local government figures all over the country, state and local government figures take all the time, which is basically this posture of constantly being greedy for local revenue, constantly being greedy for sources of revenue where you aren't increasing taxes on somebody against their will. If the voters vote for it, then you're not doing anything against their will, but they're constantly greedy for sources of revenue because state and local governments can't spend in the red. The federal government can spend into the red. They can keep printing money. They can keep going into debt because people keep buying up U.S. debt with the fairly certain knowledge that the world's greatest military and nuclear superpower is not going to cease to be in existence in the next five decades. So that it's still a safe bet for the United to take on American debt. But state governments can't do that. Local governments can't do that. State governments can't keep printing their own money. Local governments can't keep printing their own money. And so they have to balance their books. They need revenue sources. And I think Muanatua and Dyer are just looking at the balance sheets, which is totally understandable. But I don't know that I even, like, I don't necessarily, like, blast them to kingdom come over this. Like, they're taking a rational posture. They want something rather than nothing. And they think the odds of getting a Measure C replacement that is much better than this, maybe they just think that's unrealistic. Fair enough. So the best that can be said for better roads, safer streets is that it's better than nothing. And the county report admits that. But the next thing they say is it does not provide similar benefits to what Measure C has been providing the last several decades. The initiative is more prescriptive and less flexible than prior Measure C programs. Its worst first PCI priorities, PCI is the acronym, it refers to the quality of your road. A brand new, newly paved, fully sidewalked road has a PCI of 100. A totally overgrown dirt road, I guess, has a PCI of 0. Okay, so currently the county PCI standard average is around 65. The goal of Better Roads, Safer Streets is to bump up the countywide average to 70. But the way it's going to go about it is by, it's basically a system that isn't really as much focused on what is the most trafficked. It's focused on repairing the worst roads first. That's the overriding sort of philosophy that underwrites Better Roads, Safer Streets. It's about repairing, quote, neighborhood roads that are dilapidated, and prioritizing that over any kind of expansion, prioritizing that over maintenance for highly trafficked roads. And that's sort of this inflexible system it puts in place where the money cannot be released unless and until the maintenance on dilapidated roads is fixed. Even if you've got a dilapidated, let's say it's in a neighborhood where only, you know, it only sees 10 cars drive on it over the course of a day, 20 cars drive on it over the course of a day. That has to get first before you can do maintenance on a heavily trafficked road that sees, you know, 1,000 cars driving on it in a day. That's the problem, is this very inflexible standard that doesn't leave much to sort of judicious human judgment. It's less flexible because of its worst first PCI priorities, complete streets and active transportation mandates. I think active transportation mandate means bike lanes. Disadvantaged community set-asides, capacity restrictions, i.e. not allowing you to expand a road's car capacity unless all these other factors kick in, like basically just expanding road capacity to take a road that's, you know, two lanes and to expand it to four because you have a lot of traffic there. That's going to be really hard to do. It's going to be really hard to do to expand road capacity without putting a bike lane in, without putting a bus lane in, etc. I mean, and you're already starting to see examples of this. I mean, I know, you know, there's a stretch of North Fulton Street where Right to Life has a second office, and it had a lot of work done, expansion done, but a lot of it was this humongous bike lane apparatus. It's a one way stretch of North Fulton Street that really could have two lanes. And it doesn't. It doesn't because they have this big old honking bike lane that's taking up a ton of space and very few people are actually riding on it. And this is going to be all over the place, you know, with this, which we'll get into in a second why that is. The initiative is not consistent with the Fresno County general plan. Basically, the general plan foresees the county growing population wise with various kinds of expansion. And the assessment of the county here, and this is the county staff. This isn't Gary Bredefeld writing a hyper partisan speech or something, which, you know, I very much respect Gary Bredefeld. He is, you know, he's a no nonsense, sharp elbowed partisan. This is not him. This is county staff writing this not in an aggressively partisan fashion, but stating it's not consistent with our general plan for the county. While at a program level, the initiative is generally consistent with the principal direction of the general plan, the restrictive nature of the initiative is not consistent with general plan provisions that seek to accommodate future growth as a result of projected populations and state mandated growth initiatives like regional housing needs allocation. So it's, I mean, the state has all these requirements that it's putting on local governments to build more housing, especially to build more high density housing, apartments and things like that. And what the county is saying is this doesn't really even fit with those state mandates. Why? Why doesn't it meet those needs? Why doesn't it meet the needs for a county whose population is growing? Why doesn't it even meet the needs for, you know, high density housing? Why is this? Fundamentally, it's this. When you get deep into California environmentalist policy, they just don't want human activity. They don't want any expansion of the human footprint on the state. They don't. Why? Because any expansion of human activity, any expansion of a human footprint in Fresno County leads to more people doing stuff and driving their cars to go do it. More people doing stuff in new buildings that are cooled with air conditioning. And you can't have those things without burning a fossil fuel. That's the rub. They don't want any expanded human activity because it means more fossil fuels being burnt. And as a result, they're going to put together this so-called transportation tax that is designed to limit that. It is a kind of bizarre utopian, if it even is utopian, concept of a transportation tax that is not really designed to help facilitate an expanded human footprint within Fresno County. That's the rub. And there's so much ideology embedded within Better Roads, Safer Streets, when what I think most people just want is their roads fixed and busy roads expanded. That's what people want. That's what Measure C largely gave them. And it's not what you're getting with Better Roads, Safer Streets. We'll dig into it more after the break. 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
15: The county's report, as I've been saying throughout the week, the county's report on the Better Roads, Safe Streets initiative, which is now getting the title of Measure S. Measure S. S for slimy. S for not satisfactory. It's pretty devastating, the report that the county released on it. And it basically is just making the case that while it's better than nothing, Measure C is not really going to meet the needs of the county. It's not going to provide us with enough funding that we need to maintain our existing busiest streets. And it's, you know, it's not going to allow us the funding we need to maintain our busiest streets. And it is not really consistent with a county that is growing. It is so prescriptive and so inflexible that basically there's just not going to be much ability to fix the busiest streets that we need to fix without getting an outside source of funding, which defeats the whole purpose of this thing. The whole idea of what Measure C was supposed to be, what it has been, and the idea of what we want from a Measure C replacement is simple. We want a continuous stream of county revenue to fix roads in the county. for all the different cities in the county and the, you know, non, you know, city occupied portions of the county. We want a reliable, dependable roads only source of revenue so we don't have to dip into our various general funds, either the general fund for the county, the general fund for the city of Fresno, general fund for the city of Clovis, whatever, to fix our roads, that we have this source of funding available to us. And we're going to have to dip into other sources in order to do it. Basically, like, for the basics of what most people want, which I don't think is very ideological, what most people want is they want their roads repaired and they want their roads at busy points expanded. Well, they want congestion to be cleared up and they want their roads fixed. That's what people want. And that's not really what this is all about. Measure S, Better Roads, Safer Streets, is freighted with all this ideological mumbo jumbo about, you know, what is it concerned with?

flaw in it. Now, when we return, I want to talk about the worldview that is underlying Measure S, the no growth environmentalist worldview. Because I think it's all honestly a frightening way of looking at the world. And it's expressing itself in road taxes. That's next on the John Girardi Show.

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5: Not to keep beating this drum, but I want to discuss the worldview that seems to underlie Measure S, the Better Roads, Safe Streets Initiative, and its various local proponents. Because it is really coming out of a very aggressive modern environmentalist worldview, an environmentalist worldview that has huge purchase at the level of the state.

0: It's this environmentalist worldview that has dominated state government policy. And it's basically this. It is an anti-human view of the world. Better roads, safer streets is what we're seeing from the county's assessment of it is this is not really a suitable transportation tax to fit a growing county. That's sort of one of those more striking conclusions from the county's report on the proposed Measure S, Better Roads, Safer Streets. It doesn't fit the needs of a county that's going to grow, a county that's going to have population growth. And I think that's deliberate. I think it's deliberate because of the ways in which these specific nonprofit groups like Veronica Garibay's Leadership Council for Justice and Accountability and others, the ways in which they have used California law to stop stuff from getting built. I think it all indicates to me that they don't think more human activity is good. They want zero growth population because they think that the spread of humanity is an environmental harm. And it's fundamentally why, at the statewide level, we can't build enough housing and why our housing costs go up, up, up, up, up, up, up. All right, let me explain what I mean. The only flexibility the Democrats have shown when it comes to housing in response to just the crisis of how expensive everything is in the state and housing being the most expensive thing. The only flexibility Democrats have shown is in allowing high density housing, apartments. Why? Why are they allowing more apartments? Well, they like apartments, especially urban infill apartments. It's already in a city. It's near public transportation, so maybe people won't drive cars as much. People might be able to get some other form of public transportation. If you're in San Francisco, maybe some parts of LA where you can take buses, you can take train, you can take BART. Why do they like all that? They like all that because it takes less fossil fuels than it would to build these people actual, honest to God, middle class, single family houses with a house and a front yard and a backyard. What do houses with front yards and backyards require? Well, first, they need land. So you need to go out to where more land is. You can't really do houses, single family houses, with urban infill. You've got to go out of the urban areas into the suburbs. And every liberal who grew up in the suburbs with a comfortable middle class existence has now sort of twisted themselves into some knot to think that suburban life is horrific and evil and bad. Oh, suburban, oh, suburbia is bad. You know, I don't know, kids who are listening to Green Day, I guess. And beyond just whatever weird cultural freight, you know, baggage they have about the evils of suburbia, going out to the suburbs, taking undeveloped land and developing into a house, what does that do? It increases suburban sprawl. It increases the human footprint on the land. You have to build roads out there so that people can drive their cars out there, so people can drive their cars from their suburb to their urban job. More commuting, more driving, more gas being burnt, more human activity, more environmental damage. You build a house out there, well, it's got to have air conditioning. More natural gas being used, more environmental harm. It's got to have electricity going out there. It's got to have gas going out there. It's got to have all the stuff that it needs. Basically, this is why in California, any Democrat politician you see who states that he or she is pro-housing is not really pro-housing. They are pro-apartments. That's it. Because when you build apartments, you don't necessarily need to build new roads, new gas lines. Yes, there's some greater air conditioning, but you don't have as many car miles being driven. So, and you know what's the big thing? A big unspoken thing. Guess what? A family who lives in a single family house with maybe, I don't know, 1,800 to 2,200 square feet and a yard. Guess what? They might be more inclined to do than a family who's living in an apartment. Have more than two children. Every extra child you have is another hit to the carbon footprint. It's another carbon footprint. Another baby burning through diapers. Another person who might need to drive a car, who's going to eat food, who might eat cows and pigs and chickens, who emit methane that harms our environment. Every extra kid you have adds to the carbon footprint. I mean, there's this whole, I mean, I think it's all just nonsense and it's all just liberals sort of rationalizing it to themselves. But there is a certain movement among liberals to sort of environmentally shame you for having more than X number of kids. Which that goes back a long time. All the Paul Ehrlich with his ridiculous population bomb theories that everyone has now admitted were completely wrong. I mean, my mom remembers in the, you know, she had her kids in the 80s and 90s. Like when she had my sister, kid number three, like sort of vaguely feeling a little guilty about it. Subsequently, she converted to Catholicism, realized all the population bomb theories were bogus, and then had baby number four. So there's this real environmentalist attitude throughout the state of California that says any kind of expanded human footprint is bad and we don't like it. Single family homes are bad and we're not going to emphasize it in public policy. Even like, you know, Matt Mahan, the mayor of San Jose, there was a hot minute where people thought he could be a really, you know, competitive candidate for governor. Everyone calls him Moderate Matt Mahan. Moderate was about to become his new legal first name. All of his pro-housing policies on his campaign website, all of it was focused on apartments or tiny houses. None of it was focused on normal single family houses because the environmental left in this state is so strong, so powerful, they basically view any expanded human footprint as bad. And it's true of the Better Roads, Safer Streets people. All right, I've given this example time and again, and I'm going to keep giving it because it continues to be, I think, one of the most extraordinary things I ever saw. December of 2024. Leadership Council for Justice and Accountability, Veronica Garibay's organization, files a CEQA lawsuit, California Environmental Quality Act. They got a couple of people from the city of Pixley to join with them to do this. They sue to try to stop construction of a zero emissions hydrogen power plant in Pixley, California. Now, Gavin Newsom set a lot of hopes in these hydrogen power plants. Basically, he and the California Resources Board, etc., have set all these lofty goals for 100% of California's energy to be produced through green zero emission sources like solar. But there's only, you know, solar is difficult. Solar is not super efficient. you have to create these solar panels that have all these rare earth mineral batteries, and what the heck do you do with them? Very hard to recycle them. And so Newsom is setting a lot of stock in these hydrogen power plants. Well, he thinks, let's put one in Pixley. Not a lot of people live in Pixley. It's in between, you know, Bakersfield and Visalia and Fresno. You know, maybe this could be a useful thing. Leadership Council for Justice and Accountability files a CEQA lawsuit to stop it. Why? On the grounds, and what CEQA does, the California Environmental Quality Act, it requires if you're doing some new development, a new business development, you know, housing development, whatever, you have to provide an environmental impact report. And it's a very difficult, long, lengthy, expensive to produce report. And regard, even if the state says it's okay, an outside third party has the right to intervene, jump in and sue and say that the report is insufficient and thereby stop construction on something dead in the water. That's what Veronica Garibay's little nonprofit, Leadership Council for Justice and Accountability, that's what they did. They filed a lawsuit to stop it. On what grounds? On the grounds that the raw materials for this hydrogen power plant would have to be delivered there by trucks, and that the number of trucks that would have to stop in Pixley to drop off this material would harm the environment of Pixley so much as to necessitate us stopping this hydrogen power plant. Now, apparently, no exception is being made for it. This is a zero emissions power plant. It's probably going to be replacing a natural gas power plant that, you know, natural gas is better than coal, I suppose, and but whatever. It's going to be offsetting the emissions from some natural gas power plant somewhere. No provision was made for that in their loss. No recognition that, hey, you know, it's a good thing for California to get to energy production that's zero emissions. No, they're focused on the fact that trucks might have to drive there. In Pixley. I don't know how many of you guys have spent much time in Pixley. I assume any time you spent there was to go to the bathroom at a truck stop. Because that's what Pixley is. It's a tiny pit stop on the 99. The whole town, like there's no portion of the town, I think, that's more than a mile away from the 99. And thus, as a result, trucks are driving through Pixley, through a huge percentage of the landmass of Pixley, thousands of times per day. Thousands, every truck that drives in between Fresno and Bakersfield, any truck that's getting to Bakersfield coming south is going through Pixley. The idea that two or three of those trucks stopping in Pixley is unacceptable, is a severe environmental harm, makes no sense. How is that a greater environmental harm, three or four of those trucks stopping in Pixley to drop off these materials, than the thousands of trucks that drive through every day, the large number of trucks that make a pit stop there every day? And again, I think I bring it back to this. If you think building a zero emissions power plant is too much human activity, too much harmful environmental activity, then you don't want anything. You don't want any expansion of the human footprint whatsoever. And that's crazy. But that's the mindset underlying Measure S. It's this idea that anyone driving any car anywhere is bad. And meanwhile, by the way, like, this is a 30-year long sales tax. We might have all zero emission cars in 30 years. I don't think we're going to have them in 10 years, but we might have, I don't think we'll have it within 10 years, but we might have it within 20. I mean, I don't know. It's also, when we return, my thoughts on having a hybrid car now. That is next on the John Girardi Show.
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1: In talking about the environmentalist attitudes that underlie the Better Roads, Safer Streets initiative, one thing I'm noting about modern day California environmentalists, they don't care about hybrid cars anymore. All right. And now I am now personally involved in this. I got a new car. I got a Ford Maverick, which is a hybrid pickup truck, a little hybrid pickup truck. Been eyeing it for a while. My car had like 140 whatever gazillion miles on it and was falling apart and everything kept breaking. Realized that I needed a new car. So I got a Ford Maverick and I love it. It's a hybrid. It gives you like 40 miles per gallon. It's great. I'm probably going to be filling up with gas half as often as I do. It's super slick. I really enjoy it. Now, as I was buying it, there was part of me that was thinking, well, you know, it's a hybrid. Is there some kind of like, I don't know, is there some kind of like California subsidy that you get nowadays for, you know, for buying a hybrid or anything like that? And I look it up. No, not a thing. Absolutely not. No electric credits or anything like that for buying my little hybrid pickup truck. And one of the things I've realized, like you hear from the California Air Resource Board, they want by 2035, 100% of new car sales in California to be electric zero emission cars. And that struck everybody when that announcement was made, like that's completely unrealistic. That's just never going to happen. But the thing that kind of puzzled me was like, really? Have liberals just given up on hybrids? Do they just not think hybrids are good enough now that electric cars are around? Like, hybrids are now at the point where it might actually be genuinely economical to get them. Like, I realize not every car has a hybrid version, but if you're getting a sedan or a small car or a small SUV, there are hybrid options out there, and it's not that much more expensive. I think it was, I don't know, it was maybe like $2,000 more expensive than the non-hybrid model or something like that. Like, it wasn't that much more expensive. So I don't understand why the left has seemingly just abandoned ship on the idea of hybrids being really useful. Like, they're offering all these, and this is the silly thing about the kinds of electric car rebates they're making. Most of them are going to people who are buying luxury cars because those are the only kind of brands that can afford to make electric cars. Like, it's always like BMWs and Porsches and things like that have an EV model because they're really stinking expensive. And if someone's going to spend $60,000, they don't care about spending $68,000. So in short, I'm puzzled why we've just totally given up on hybrids. I think it's silly. All right. Back with hour two of the John Girardi Show up next.